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3: With SRN News, I'm Ron Taylor. The Secret Service says a person who opened fire on a White House security checkpoint is dead after being shot by officers who returned fire. It was the third incident of gunfire in the vicinity of President Trump in the past month. The Secret Service said no one, including its officers or the president, was impacted. Authorities are bracing for the possibility that a damaged chemical tank at a facility in Southern California could leak or explode. An evacuation order has continued into the Memorial Day weekend for 40,000 residents of Garden Grove and several surrounding communities with no timeline on when they can return. No injuries were reported after the pressurized tank began overheating Thursday. Firefighters hope to find a way to cool off the chemical inside the tank so it won't leak or explode. Experts say a leak would be much better than an explosion. Governor Gavin Newsom has declared a state of emergency for Orange County. Several shelters remain open, including at three schools. This is SRN News.
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11: Just got a text message from South Carolina. I'm telling you, I get a note like this, it makes me emotional. I get kind of a tear in my eye. Somebody said they were adding to my dubious cynicism of the polling that says that Trump is in the 30s with his approval rating, and yet there's Harry Enten talking about the 87% approval he has among Republicans. It doesn't square. And Tuesday night, it seems very clear that every single Trump-endorsed candidate won, 37-0, it's been reported. And how can it be that he's got approval in the 30s? Here's South Carolina. Everything the corporate fake news media says is a lie, or you need to assume that. That's your answer. And this texter went on to say, great show, Mike. I've been a listener since 1989. Think about that. Think about that person. Yeah, I love thinking about this show, considering this show like one big family. One big, sometimes dysfunctional family. You know, 1989, I was 29 years old. I'm 66 now. And that person's been with me for all these years. Think about what that person in my audience has been through and what I've been through with them for all of these years. Marriage, kids, ups, downs, my wife's illness, her passing. That person's been with me every step of the way. And that just makes me the luckiest guy in the world. I hope that if you like what we do, you'll help us get to our sort of unofficial goal today on our Prison Fellowship Angel Tree campaign. Right now, 369 kids are sponsored. We only need 31 more kids to go. I guarantee you there's 31 people in the audience right now who are willing to make a $200 tax-deductible donation to sponsor a child at a Christian summer camp for a week. And these are special kids because these are kids who have a parent in prison. You're going to change these kids' trajectories. You're going to change the direction of their lives. You're going to maybe save their soul. And we're only 31 children away from hitting 400. If we can hit 400 today, man, oh, man, I'm going to be the happiest guy in the world. So thank you, South Carolina, for making my day. Thank you for putting a smile on my face and being there for us and with us for all these years. My gosh, 1989. Wow. As a 29-year-old kid, and I didn't know what I was doing in 1989. I still don't, but I'm trying. I try every single day. And I admit I'm a little tired these days, right? There's just been a lot with the podcast, the new M&M Extra. I'm actually really looking forward to vacation next week. Need a little bit of a break. Hope you can take a vacation with us in November. Scott Jennings, Larry O'Connor, Kurt Schlichter, Jen Horn, and I are going to be your hosts on the Gulf of America cruise, November 14th through the 21st. There won't be ever a vacation like it. Please, please don't miss out. You can go to MikeOnline.com to get the details of the Gulf of America cruise. Hey, Sharon's been hanging in there in Norcross, Georgia. Sharon, everybody has been reporting that Trump went 37-0, but you say there was a loss Tuesday night of a Trump-endorsed candidate?
8: Yes, Mike. I'm a longtime listener, first-time caller.
11: Aw, thank you, Sharon. Georgia, appreciate it. Yes, ma'am.
8: In Georgia, Congressman Buddy Carter was running for the Senate seat to replace Senator John Ossoff. Mike, not only did he lose, he didn't even make the runoff. And there is going to be a runoff between Representative Mike Collins and the guy, his name is Derek Dooley.
11: Yeah,
8: there you go.
11: Mike. Right. But was Buddy Collins endorsed by Trump?
8: No, it was Buddy Carter.
11: I mean, Buddy, not Collins, Buddy Carter. Was Buddy Carter endorsed by Trump?
8: All over TV, internet, commercials, the works. Yes, he was.
11: I don't know that that's true. It may be. You may be right. Really? Let me look it up. All right, Sharon. We'll make a note here, and I'll see if we can get the thank you, because I don't think that's accurate. Now, don't forget, there's a lot of people who kind of claim an endorsement, and it ain't there. So we'll find out. Buddy Carter, we'll see if we can track that down for everybody and get an answer to that. Do you think with Trump and the successful night that he had, you know, Buddy Carter aside, do you believe that he's really in the 30s with national approval ratings? Jerry's in Ohio. Hi, Jerry. How you doing?
10: It's Gary, Mike. But that's
11: okay. Sorry, I got Jerry on the screen. How you doing, Gary?
10: Good. Hey, I'm a first-time caller. I love the show.
11: Thank you.
10: I think I can explain Trump's popularity percentage-wise.
11: Gotcha.
10: Let's assume that 40% of voting public is Republicans.
11: Right. Well, and I think it's a little bit higher than that, isn't it? Hello? Whoop. Hello, Jerry? Gary? Bob? Ah, we lost him. Sorry. All right. That's okay. Can't mess up my good mood. We're getting more kids sponsored. Come on, MikeOnline.com. Let's make it a big day. We're going to get 400 kids off to Christian summer camps. The Angel Tree campaign, MikeOnline.com. Stick around. A whole lot more coming up. And I love this text from New York City. Hey, the truth is 47 is definitely winning, and they don't like it. Thanks, BG. You are correct, sir.

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2: 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The redistricting bill that the House passed this week hits the Senate floor at noon.

0: Mike Gallagher.
1: There's a text message. Washington State, I really wanted to hear what the man in Iowa had to say. Oh, you wanted to hear what he wanted to say? Tell you what, I'll give you the number of the insane asylum. You can go have a couple of conversations with some mental patients. I love that. No matter what, if I ever, people don't understand that a caller isn't just going to babble for a half hour. It doesn't work that way. Sorry. Look how close we are. My gosh. 300. Let me see the look at the number now. 385. We're 15 kids away from hitting that magical 400 number for the Angel Tree summer camp program that we're into right now. Bruce is in Virginia. Bruce, is it true you were an Angel Tree camp director?
2: Well, not Angel Tree, but I just made a contribution to Angel Tree. But I just want to tell you a quote I heard when I helped to direct the camp many years ago.
1: Oh, okay. Gotcha. Okay. And thanks for your donation, too, Bruce. Well,
2: oh, sure. But we had a father at the end of a camp session come up to us, and he said to us, "I don't know what you people do up here, but you've done more for my son in 2 weeks than a counselor at home has done in 2 years."
1: Wow, that's that's amazing.
2: It's a powerful ministry.
1: It is. Thank you for supporting it, and it is a powerful ministry. A lot of these kids, let's face it, without this kind of love from strangers, are going to wind up taking the same paths that their parents did. And I know we get excited for a couple of weeks in May. We appreciate you indulging us. We appreciate your patience with me as I get very excited. But my gosh, we're so close to like 400 kids. And I think we're going to hit our goal. So thank you for supporting our Angel Tree campaign. I'm so grateful. MikeOnline.com. 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Or just text the keyword ANGEL to 800-655-6453. We'll send you back the link. I got so fired up when I first heard how the NAACP is demanding that young college athletes leave colleges and universities in the South because of redistricting. Are you kidding me? Where do you hear this latest scam from the NAACP? We'll break that down for you and a whole lot more coming up.

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7: Breaking news this hour from Town Hall, I'm Ron Taylor. Saturday's security breach was the third incident of gunfire in the vicinity of President Trump in the past month. Bob Agnew files this report from Washington.
8: The U.S. Secret Service says in a statement that, according to a preliminary investigation, the person approached a checkpoint shortly after 6 p.m. Eastern Time and, quote, removed a weapon from his bag and began firing at posted officers. Statement goes on to say officers returned fire and hit the suspect, who was transported to an area hospital where he later died. A bystander was also wounded. Secret Service says President Trump, who was at the White House at the time, was not impacted and that none of its officers were injured. Bob Agner reporting.
7: NATO reacts to President Trump's decision to send 5,000 troops to Poland.
9: His announcement came just weeks after he had ordered the same number of troops to be pulled out of Europe. NATO officials were meeting in Helsingborg, Sweden, when they reacted to the news, including Swedish Foreign Minister Maria Malmer Stenergard.
10: Well, it is confusing, indeed, and not always easy to navigate.
9: NATO Secretary General Mark Rutte seemed pleased with the decision, and so too did Polish Foreign Minister Radosław Sikorski.
11: I want to thank the President and everybody who contributed to this decision.
9: Trump announced the deployment on Truth Social, citing strong ties with Polish President Karol Nawrocki. I'm Lawrence Brooks.
7: Authorities in California are bracing for the possibility that a damaged chemical tank at a facility in Southern California could leak or explode. An evacuation order has continued into the Memorial Day weekend for some 40,000 residents of Garden Grove and several surrounding communities, with no timeline on when they can return. No injuries were reported after the pressurized tank began overheating Thursday. Firefighters hope to find a way to cool off the chemical inside the tank so it won't leak. Breaking news and analysis at townhall.com.
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7: There's some confusion at the FDA over a new policy that breaks requirements for new nicotine products.
12: The Associated Press has learned officials at the FDA were blindsided by a recent policy change allowing more e-cigarettes and nicotine pouches to hit the U.S. market. The new vaping guidelines allow sales while products are under scientific review, but before they are authorized, and bypasses a federally required period for public comment and revisions. It happened just a few days before the resignation of former FDA Commissioner Marty McCarry, who was under pressure from vaping lobbyists. At around the same time, the agency okayed new fruit-flavored vape products. Jennifer King, Washington.
7: Scott Reamer is the country's only full-time professional coach for kids competing in the Scripps National Spelling Bee. The 32-year-old has coached five national champions, and he charges up to $180 per hour-long private session. If the spellers finish in the top 10 and earn a cash prize, he gets 10% of their winnings. You'll find more news at Town Hall.
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18: 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The one and only Mike Gallagher.
0: I shouldn't be mad. I don't like to be mad. I don't like to get angry. I don't like to get upset. I watched a segment last night on Fox News that made me just livid. Livid. Imagine telling a young man or woman who's at a school, a great school, say in the SEC or the ACC, somewhere in the South, that they should give up their scholarship, throw away their dreams, their aspirations, instead of achieving greatness, maybe getting a job in the NFL or the NBA or Major League Baseball. Clemson's got a great baseball program. A lot of kids that played college ball at Clemson wound up in the major leagues. But if they're black and they're on a scholarship at a college or university in the South, since Democrats are mad at the South for all this redistricting that's going on, the NAACP and the Black Caucus are demanding these kids boycott these schools, give up their scholarship, and move out of the South. When this first was, I thought, well, there's no way that adults in the NAACP or the Black Caucus are doing that. There's no way. That's not possible. I mean, these are adults. And I know the college athletes are adults, too, but they're young adults. There's no way that grown-ups at the NAACP are stupid enough to think that a college student has anything to do with this redistricting war that's going on. Which, incidentally, today in South Carolina, if the Senate has the will and the guts and the intestinal fortitude to stand up, they're gonna redistrict and get rid of the Jim Clyburn artificial district in South Carolina that has propped him up for all these many years. It's a very, very good step in the right direction. The Democrats wanted to have this war? Okay. Up to the Republicans to finish it. And they're finishing it in a big way. But I saw this report. I want to play this for you. Here's Burgess Owens, congressman from Ohio. Congressman Owens, a guest with Laura Ingraham last night on Fox News. This is the report that sent me almost through the roof.
19: And these people come across and say, you know what, forget your dreams, forget your hopes, forget the fact you can get to the middle class and leave a legacy to your own kids. Think about us. Think about us here in D.C.
20: And for generations, college sports meant scholarships, opportunities, and a path perhaps to the NFL. But now Democrats are bringing the redistricting fight to the recruiting trail, openly using young black athletes as political pawns to punish red states. The NAACP, joined by members of the Congressional Black Caucus, urging top black recruits to reconsider Southern schools unless universities speak out against Republican redistricting efforts.
21: There should be no athletic participation as it relates to institutions that are housed in states that are experiencing a dramatic return to racially oppressive Jim Crow-like tactics.
22: The issue is whether institutions that benefit from black talent, black labor, and black communities are willing to speak out when black political power is under attack.
20: Here to respond is Utah Congressman and former NFL great Burgess Football at University of Miami. You're in its Hall of Fame. You're the third black American to be offered a football scholarship there. It's amazing. What is your reaction to what the Democrats are pushing here? Won't this punish black athletes?
19: Yes, let me unpack this for you. You have black elitists telling young black people to give up on your dreams because if you don't, they might have to give up on theirs. Now, this is what the NAACP is all about. It's always been about elitism first. And to be honest with you, I'm not surprised at all to see this. We go back to see what the real seed of this organization was back in 1909. It was based on white socialists. There was 20 of them and one black guy, W. Du Bois. They hated Booker T. Washington. It was all about his thoughts of faith, family, free market education. So understand, this is what the Democratic Party, the NAACP, is all about. I'm hoping black Americans across the country realize their issue is not about them. The issue is not about those that they're supposed to be serving. It's about the elitists who want to keep their power and do anything they can, destroy anybody's lives they can to make that happen.
20: Well, they also just want to ruin every bit of fun we have in the United States. They want to ruin. They don't like people driving too long distance. They don't like the fact that people love football. I mean, that makes them miserable. I'm convinced of it. And they're not just asking the athletes to boycott SEC, ACC schools. They're also asking families, fans, alumni, and consumers to do it. Congressman, I have a feeling that when I go to Tuscaloosa and I go to College Station and I go watch some of the greatest football being played this coming fall, those stadiums are going to be full. Am I right or am I wrong?
19: Oh, no question. Keep in mind, what we're talking about is the dreams that these people have. They're working hard to get it done. And these people come across and say, you know what, forget your dreams, forget your hopes, forget the fact you can get to the middle class and leave a legacy for your own kids. Think about us. Think about us here in D.C., these black elitists that, by the way, Laura, they vote against everything that would help the black community grow. They vote against choice. They vote against anything that helps the free market capitalism grow. These people, again, they're socialists and Marxists. I hope this is a wake-up call. They do not care about anyone but themselves. And this is a chance for black Americans to finally realize it's the Republican Party, it's President Trump. You heard that hopeful message. That is a message for everyone. And by the way, that was the message I grew up with in the 60s, segregated community. All about moving forward, dream big, and overcome the obstacles and never, ever be a victim.
20: Put in the work and you'll do great. Put in the work and you'll do great. But Congressman, exactly. You were the best guest to have on tonight. I knew you'd go crazy on this in a good way. Congressman, great to see you. Thank you.
0: And I misspoke a moment ago. Of course, he's the congressman from Utah, not Ohio. My apologies. But yeah, Congressman Burgess Owens pointing out the idiocy of these black elitists and these elitists in the Democrat Party. It's not just black Democrats. I mean, Democrats are desperate right now. They just did an autopsy on the 2024 election. I mean, they're all blaming each other. They're falling apart. The Democrat Party is imploding. The legacy media wants to demoralize you and make you think that somehow it's the Republican Party under the leadership of President Trump that's fallen apart at the seams. Don't believe a word of it. Look what happened Tuesday night. 37-0. There wasn't a single Trump-endorsed candidate who lost Tuesday, including Ed Gallrein in Kentucky. Massey was a seven-term incumbent. You know how difficult it is to defeat a seven-term incumbent? Are you kidding me? The guy over at CNN, Harry Enten, reported last night that Trump right now is still more popular at this stage of his term, his second term. He's more popular than Barack Obama was with Democrats or George Bush was with Republicans. Trump has got about an 87% approval rating among Republican voters in America. Don't believe for one minute that it's the Republican Party that's in trouble. Now, I know we're facing challenges. This war in Iran has got to come to an end. We've got to put this thing to bed. We got to get gas prices down. We got to get grocery prices down. We got to get prices on everything down. And I keep getting assured by people who are very high ranking that once the Strait of Hormuz is opened and the war comes to an end, prices in America are going to come plummeting down. And I admit, if they don't, we could be in trouble in November. If they do, we could upend the history books and maintain control of the House, the Senate, and the presidency, which is, of course, the Democrats' worst nightmare. Can you imagine the audacity of an elitist Democrat telling a young kid who's got his or her whole life ahead of them, yeah, we don't like what the politicians are doing with redistricting, so renounce your scholarship and leave Auburn or Georgia Tech or Clemson or any of these southern schools. Do you understand how desperate these people are? How pathetic they are? They are grasping at anything. Hakeem Jeffries standing up there with all this Jim Crow 2.0 crap. Because Democrats believe that they should be allowed to continue to illegally gerrymander based on race. You cannot redistrict based on race. It is illegal. It is unconstitutional. The Democrats can't win on ideas. The Democrats can't win on policies. I've asked you over and over again, name one policy that the Democrats present that's anything better than the Republicans offer right now. There's not one. I've been trying for weeks to get somebody to call and tell me. And this stunt is infuriating. And thankfully, it's going to backfire. Thankfully, normal people, and this is what this election is going to come down to. This is what this election is going to come down to. Normal versus crazy. Stop and think about this for just a moment. You think it's normal for the NAACP and the Black Caucus to demand that kids who have been given this wonderful opportunity to play college ball on scholarship throw it all away because they're mad about redistricting? Think about that. They're the party of political violence. They're the party of open borders. They're the party that hates the military. They are the party of crazy. And there is no reason to vote for a Democrat in the midterm elections unless you want more crazy. 18 minutes past the hour. We're in the Relief Factor Studios. 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Who is going to put us over 400 sponsored children? We are at 392. We're so close. We've got a big goal of 650. It's May. That means it's time for our annual Angel Tree Summer Camp program, where for just $200, you can send a child to a Christ-centered summer camp for a week. And these are children who may not have the opportunity to play ball at a major SEC college. These are kids who are going to be stuck at home this summer, and they have a mom or dad in prison. The Prison Fellowship Ministry reaches out to these children who, through no fault of their own, have been dealt a heavy blow in life. Every year, this audience gets excited about the Angel Tree Summer Camp program. Right now, as I look up on the board, 392 kids are going to go to summer camp because of you. Who's going to take us over 400? I will personally call the donor who puts in $200 to take us to number 400. We're eight kids away. Come on, we're almost there. Somebody might get us there in the next 3 minutes. I wonder if we won't get to 400 in the next 3 minutes. Right now, we have 392. Please go to MikeOnline.com and make a donation. With eight kids away, we only need eight people to pop in $200. We only need one person to pop in $1,600. Put a little in the kitty, and let's save these kids.
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1: Great text message from Kentucky. Congressman Burgess Owens, who you just played, a great American, Super Bowl champ, solid congressman, successful businessman. There are good reasons that no Republicans are members of the Congressional Black Caucus. It's another group like the NAACP, the ACLU, the Southern Poverty Law Center. They're all disgraces now. None of them represent the original charter or mission. They're not just Democrats. Mike, you're right. They are crazy. It is absolutely insane to watch these organizations self-destruct. Think about the insanity of demanding black college athletes renouncing their scholarship. Wow.
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0: Gallagher.
1: That's a perfect, perfect song to play, Eric. Where is the love? You want to know where the love is? This audience. This love is coming from this audience. 406 kids. You did it! You took us over 400 kids. We're gonna, man, oh man. Thank you. I thought you would. We were a little stuck there on 393 there for, I was starting to sweat it out a little bit. I was starting to sweat bullets. We're at 406 right now, according to the big screen. If you go to mikeonline.com, you'll see it. Thank you so, so very much for your in generosity in blessing these kids. 406 kids right now are going to be going off to summer camp. And, hey, before the campaign is over, we're going to add to that total. So thank you. Thank you. That's where the love comes from, the generosity, the grace, the love. You make it such a joy to come to work every single day.

0: today. Thank you. Thank you. Thank you. Kevin's in Chicago waiting patiently. Hey, Kevin, thanks very much for hanging in there with us, reacting to the story that the NAACP and the Congressional Black Caucus expecting black kids to give up their scholarships, leave Southern universities because of the redistricting wars going on. What do you think, Kevin?
1: Well, there's another element of this which is absolutely insane as well, and that is that these kids are supposed to boycott the schools unless the schools come out against the redistricting plan.
0: What
1: does that have to do with their educational mission to get involved in politics that way? It's more than insane. Thanks.
0: Well, there's a cruelty to it. You know, there's a meanness to this.
1: Oh, absolutely.
0: These elites who think that a young kid, maybe a kid who came from nothing, a poverty maybe, but has a talent, has a skill, is a talented athlete, makes it to a big prestigious Southern university. That kid doesn't have any say over redistricting, Kevin. That kid's got no say. That kid's got nothing to do with these congressional redistricting battles going on. And I've said over and over again, I'm no fan of this redistricting battle. I don't like it at all. But you can't redistrict based on race. Democrat, ask anybody in New England what kind of representation they have if they're a Republican. Ask people in Illinois what kind of representation they have if they're a Republican. Ask anybody in, go down the list. They have done this forever because they got to rig the system. So what we're trying to do is fix it. They better fix it in South Carolina. The Senate, I know there's a kind of a never Trump rhino who's the Senate majority leader, who is, you know, this Shane, I think his name is Shane Massey in South Carolina, who said a vibrant Democratic Party is good for South Carolina. You think a Democrat's going to talk that way about a Republican any day of the week? That's how weak various Republican leaders are in America. That's how weak they are. That's what lousy leaders they are. The Democrats know how to play hardball, but Republicans, in too many occasions, do not. And Americans are sick of it. That's why they want a fighter like Donald Trump. That's why they want a guy who is admittedly going to break things. You know they're suing him because he's painting the bottom of the reflecting pool to turn it into a much more presentable, you know, a body of water there in Washington, D.C. They don't want him to do that. They're against the ball. And by the way, they're against the ballroom that is, I think, going to be supported by private donors. Now, you want to get me sideways with the Trump administration, and I hope I never am, they cannot expect taxpayer dollars to fund the ballroom. That would be such a tone-deaf mistake. I get that they want to make it secure, and they want to have a drone station, and they want to have a bunker, whatever they want. Please don't ask the taxpayers to pay for it. Please. No unforced errors from now till November. And we're going to be okay. And we are going to be okay. We are going to be okay. Here's a text from South Carolina. Mike, it's your heart that inspires our hearts. No, no, no. 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Well, you know, here's Stanley in Alabama has a good question. Hey, Stanley, what about black colleges and universities in the South? That's something you were asking about, right?
2: Yes, sir. Grambling, Alabama A&M, and there's about 17 other predominantly black universities in the South.
0: I mean, what about those? So what's going to happen? Think about what that does to these universities. And look, this just is an act of desperation. No way around it. No way other to explain it. The Democrats are flailing. They're in trouble, and they know it. And I'll tell you what they're worried about. They're worried about losing the midterm elections. It's not supposed to happen. Democrats are expected to win. I don't think it's going to happen. I think Republicans are going to win. I think we're going to maintain control of the House and the Senate. Now, look, don't get cocky. Don't get complacent. I'm a big believer. You work hard, you play hard. I'm going to be off next week. Joey Hudson will be in the chair. Please continue to keep him company, and he does a great show. Audiences love him. He's South Carolina's pride and joy. He'll continue to ask you to support our Prison Fellowship Angel Tree Summer Camp campaign. In November, we're going to take a vacation, the Gulf of America cruise. And don't forget to get details on that at MikeOnline.com. And look, it's grilling season. This is the time of year where grilling could be challenging. Doesn't have to be with My Grilly. Man, am I excited about Matt and the folks at My Grilly. And there's not a lot of them. 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
0: Pro-Israel groups should try to contribute to get rid of anti-Israel candidates.
22: Exactly.
0: They get to do that.
22: Yes.
0: The whole,
22: and you and I see it that way. I agree with you entirely. By the way, I do a lot of stuff. For example, I partner with groups that fight anti-Semitism. Anti-Semitism is real. It's a scourge. Nothing wrong with dealing with it. But again, I just will gently say one more time, criticizing Israel or criticizing, for example, the act of Jewish groups from out of state, by the way. A lot of these Jewish groups had nothing to do with Kentucky. These are out of state groups funneling money into the Galrein campaign. Mm-hmm. People have a right to say, I don't like that. And that doesn't mean they're an anti-Semite. Doesn't mean
0: Correct.
22: They're a bigot. Doesn't
0: Correct.
22: Mean they hate Jews.
0: But the moment they say Ed was under the mysterious thrall of the Jews who gave him money, that's where the Shylock
22: right.
0: imagery kicks in, and that's an anti-Semitic.
22: Like this goofy. Have you seen this Democrat candidate that wants to put Zionists in prison?
0: Oh, the lady with the weird pink glasses.
22: Uh-huh.
0: It's Texas 35. She's here. She's here.
22: 35. She is your congresswoman, Texas. She won. She's advancing out of the general, and she's a stone cold whack job. This woman. What's her name? Melissa? Melinda? Somebody? She looks like some character from like some sitcom. She's got these big oversized glasses. She wants to put ICE agents in a concentration camp. She wants to put Zionists in a concentration camp.
0: Maureen Galindo.
22: Oh boy, you look her up. You want to go through? You want to have an adventure? You go look at some of the things she has said. She is a doozy. I mean, and look, they kind of all are. Tallarico, come on, six genders? God's non-binary? We got to find out if he's a vegan or not. That's all I care about.
0: And she's in the runoff on Tuesday, too. She has not cleared for November yet. Because I was going to say, I thought I heard Democrats
1: try actual Democrat, even Hakeem Jeffries. Maybe they got a.
22: But she won the runoff, right? Or she won the runoff.
1: Runoff is Tuesday. Runoff.
22: Oh, it's coming up Tuesday. I got you. I got you. Okay.
1: Paxton Cornyn, that kind of thing. Yeah, it's coming up
22: Tuesday. Yeah, I got you. Don't talk down to me.
1: I'm sorry.
22: Tell me some more about how Trump. Tell me some more how Trump isn't going to endorse Paxton Cornyn.
1: I can't get away with anything.
22: I'll hold that over your head till from now until the day we die. I will remind you of that. Hey, let's tackle something that's uncomfortable. Can we do sure. Hey, it's Thursday, we got one more day tomorrow. I'm on vacation next week. Godspeed. You're on vacation.
1: That's right. Enjoy today and tomorrow. After today and tomorrow, the next time I see you, Labor Day. No, I'm kidding.
22: Yeah, well, no,
1: you're gone for a week, and then I'm gone for a week.
22: Yeah, June 8th, actually. But don't worry. Hey, but don't worry. Fresh podcast every day.
1: That's
22: right.
1: We're
22: going to do. We're doing podcasts every single day.
1: We're here.
22: So we're going to be here for you. Don't forget M&M Extra. We hope you. And it's building. We're getting good numbers. 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I think you're going to love the unfiltered, uncensored,
1: totally unrehearsed,
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22: 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All right, so let's talk about the meltdown that they're all having on the left about the $1.7 billion fund for January Sixers and for others who have been unfairly prosecuted.
1: Yes.
22: I saw Todd Blanch last night on TV. He gave an interview, and he said, look, they're going to take this on a case-by-case basis because there's two sides to this coin, and I'm really curious as to what side you're on.
1: Mm-hmm.
22: And maybe both are true. You've got people who behaved violently that day, people who fought cops, people who attacked cops, and there's no way around this. People who committed physical acts of violence, and certainly damaged property. They did bad things. And now, the other side of the coin is, okay, they did bad things. That doesn't mean that they should be sentenced to many, many years of prison. They should be denied due process. That doesn't mean that they should be treated terribly by the justice system. Because let's face it, the Democrats saw this thing as something different than your typical act of violence on a normal day. And what I would say is, in fact, I was reading somebody saying, look, I'm a January 6th, a guy named John Cameron. I protested a stolen election. I walked right past the police through a door that was open for me. The police let me in. My father's stepson turned me into the FBI. My house was raided. I was branded a traitor, an insurrectionist. I pleaded guilty to illegal picketing, a Class B petty offense. I wound up going to jail for 30 days, even though they promised if I pleaded guilty to picketing, Mark. This guy spent 30 days apparently in jail for a Class B petty offense misdemeanor called illegal picketing because the judge said he wasn't remorseful enough. He said, all I did was chant stop the steal inside the Capitol and I wore the wrong t-shirt. So that's the kind
1: of, that's right.
22: You know what would be interesting to me, Mark, before I get your response to all of this? Some intrepid reporter ought to compare the prison sentences that the January Sixers got for fighting with cops. I'm talking about the violent ones now. We know that there were people who did that. Now compare those to the prison sentences of people who assaulted cops and burned down buildings during George Floyd riots.
1: Or even the vigor with which these folks were pursued. Maybe the Jan Sixers were easier to find because clearly they're right there and focused on one building, where the BLM, the George Floyd riots, were splayed out across various American cityscapes. But that kind of rioting just doesn't seem to bother people as much. I think this fund is fantastic. I admit that it is tricky optics. It gives the other side the opportunity to say it's a slush fund to reward J6 criminals. It's going to require some explaining. It's going to require some massaging.
22: And vetting.
1: I love it. Oh, yes, and they better be.
22: They're going to have to vet because they're going to be commissioners who are going to decide it on a case-by-case basis.
1: If you assaulted a cop, good job. They better do a good job.
22: If you hit a cop over the head or whatever, I don't think you should get a dime. Sorry. I don't think you should. If you assaulted a cop, you're not entitled to any compensation. But if you were, if you're some granny who just happened to be there and you wound up having to spend thousands and thousands of dollars depleting your life savings to try to defend yourself because you were in the wrong place at the wrong
1: time.
22: That's
1: it.
22: maybe you're entitled to some money.
1: That's it. It was wildly overly aggressive, because not just because there was an offense committed, which there were at various levels from the really bad to the sort of bad, but almost right. all of them were gone after with such zeal because of political venom.
22: Okay, I thought maybe we'd find something to disagree on today.
1: No, we can't.
22: No, nope. Life is good. Life is good. By the way, and you want to get the Mark Davis audience to get on a bandwagon?
1: Sure.
22: Our prison fellowship ministry campaign, Angel Tree Summer Camps. A kid gets to go to camp for a week, $200. You get to sponsor a child. They go to a Christ-centered camp. You know where we are right now? How many kids? 364.
1: What's the goal?
22: Well, 650.
1: That'll change.
22: But that's going to change. I want to try to get to 400. How about the Mark Davis audience making a big, kids, save a kid's soul for eternity. A lot of these kids accept Christ as their Savior when they go to these camps. They're summer camps. These are children of American prisoners who would never get an opportunity were it not for the generosity of a Mark Davis listener.
1: So we are there for you.
22: 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God bless you.
1: All right.
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1: day. 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
22: 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We'll see you again tomorrow. Have a great day. Keep fighting the good fight. I'm Mike Gallagher. God bless America.

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10: Welcome back to the program. It's interesting, in a Fifth Circuit Court appeals, U.S. Court of Appeals for the Fifth Circuit, two judges followed federal immigration law, but a Biden appointee simply ignored it and went a different direction. I thought we'd ask Hans von Spakowski about that, senior legal fellow at the Ed Meese Institute for the Rule of Law and Advancing American Freedom. Hans, welcome back.
11: Lars, it's nice to talk to you again.
10: It's nice to talk to you as well. I guess I could ask you whether or not throwing snowballs and assaulting cops with snowballs is a criminal act, but that we may have to wait a bit on that, although Mamdani has already decided that apparently attacking cops with snowballs is not a big deal.
11: Yeah, no surprise coming from him.
10: No, not at all. So tell me about this decision in the U.S. Court of Appeals for the Fifth Circuit. You got two judges who said, okay, here's what the law is, and the third one, Dana Douglas. What did she do instead?
11: She basically ignored what the law says. Here's the situation, and this is a problem all over the country. Two aliens who were in the country illegally were found, caught, and detained by DHS. Now, both of them actually have admitted that they've been in the country illegally for years, but they went to court claiming that the government can't hold them, can't detain them. They have to have a bond hearing so they can be released pending an immigration hearing on their status. And a district court judge said, yeah, government, you have to give them a bond hearing so they can be let out. The government appealed that, and here's why. In 1996, Congress actually repealed and amended the law on this very issue and said an alien who is, this is exact language, not clearly and beyond a doubt entitled to be admitted shall be detained pending his removal proceeding. Notice the words, shall be detained.
10: Yep.
11: Not maybe, not might be, not possibly be. Now, the law, before it was amended, had this weird division. If you came in at a port of entry, an official port of entry, and you weren't admissible, yeah, you had to be detained. That's what the statute said. But if you manage to sneak across the border, evade the border patrol, and they caught you somewhere in the country, the law said you have to be given a bond hearing. Well, Congress saw that and said, why are we rewarding people for sneaking into the country? So they changed the law to basically said, if you're not admissible, if you're here illegally, you have to be detained. It doesn't matter where you come in and how you come in. Well, prior to the Trump administration, Lars, no administration, neither Republican nor Democrat, enforced the law that way. They kept doing it under the old law. They kept allowing bond hearings. And so this Biden judge said, well, no prior administrations ever enforced the law the way it reads, so they can't do it now. That was basically her argument.
10: Now, hold on, Hans. Is there anything in the law? I mean, every once in a while I run into weird things in the law, and I'm sure you run into more than I do, where you say, oh, well, if we've been doing it that way for 30 years, therefore that's the new law, that de facto an act of Congress does not supersede current practice. That's effectively what Dana Douglas is saying, right?
11: Right. And that is an unknown concept in the law. I mean, that just doesn't work. You know, the funniest thing about this decision by this woman is that in her final paragraph in the order, she said, I mean, she just rages at what the government is trying to say about no bond hearings. And she says this, she says, my gosh, if we go with the government's position, that would mean that for purposes of immigration detention, the border is now everywhere. Well, that's reality. The border is everywhere because the Biden administration allowed upwards of 8 to 10 million illegal aliens into the country and helped actually distribute them all over the United States.
10: And in fact, that made them harder to catch, harder to apprehend for ICE and CBP.
11: Right.
10: They were probably anticipating if we get a different, I know they assumed that Kamala Harris or Joe Biden would end up in the presidency, but they had to plan for the alternative. And in this case, they're saying if we took her approach to it, all these people would get bond hearings. That would take a lot of time. Then they'd be released, right, and then they'd have to be reapprehended again. Right?
11: No, that's right. And look, illegal aliens like being released. Why? Because they can disappear into the huge interior of this country, the huge anonymity, go to sanctuary states and places where they'll get help from local authorities, which is why the number of aliens who don't actually show up for their immigration hearings is something like 60%.
10: And is there really any sanction if you don't show up for your immigration hearing? You're given a date, sometimes it's months or years in the future, but then you don't show up. Is there any real consequence?
11: In the past, there hasn't. But the current administration actually has been moving to change the rules so that if you don't show up for your hearing, the immigration judge will now have the power to issue a deportation order.
10: Well, that makes sense because, Hans, the rest of the law, I mean, you try to make the law somewhat consistent. I realize there are there are little odd parts where it doesn't. But in most cases, if you sued me and you said, Lars, you've harmed me, I'm suing you, and I say I'm not going to show up for the hearing, I lose, right?
11: That's right. Yeah, no, yeah. The default judgment goes down against you, and that's exactly the way it should be. In immigration proceedings, if you don't show up for your hearing, because you know, why show up when you know that you're in the country illegally, you don't have any lawful reason for being here, then, yeah, the judges should immediately issue a deportation order so that ICE can, when they pick you up, if there's a deportation order in place, they can immediately put you on a plane and get you out of the country.
10: You know what's funny, Hans, is I get calls. Yesterday I got a call from a lady who said, well, they're just out picking up people at random. And I said, no, they're not. They tend to look for people they know are already ordered deported. There's already, you know, you're in the country. Then they find out your name. Then they find out your license plate. And then they go out and stop you. And if you won't get out of the car, they break the window. And the left is just outraged. But I said, that's not picking people up at random. If they did that, they'd have a false apprehension rate that would be a lot higher than it actually is. Instead, they're actually saying, let's find the people who are here illegally, preferably the ones that are also guilty of other crimes, preferably those that already have a deportation order, and let's go tag them. And as I understand it, they have hundreds of thousands of apprehensions and a couple of hundred people who may have been mistakenly picked up, which happens to the regular cops as well, doesn't it?
11: Yeah, it does. And in fact, the latest numbers I saw, Lars, was that they have managed to pick up, detain, and deport from the country 750,000 illegal aliens, plus all of the publicity about this. According to studies by several different non-governmental organizations, upwards of 2 million other illegal aliens have self-deported.
10: And that is the desirable outcome. That's Hans von Spakovsky from the Ed Meese Institute for the Rule of Law and Advancing American Freedom. Hans, thank you very much.
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10: Welcome back to the Lars Larson Show. It's a pleasure to be with you. I was always glad that I never became an attorney, although some of the most fascinating stories, as far as I'm concerned, involve attorneys and things like this. Imagine that you decide to go into business. Now, you're in a private business. You sell a product to the public. You make a product. In this case, it's wine. And then the government comes along and says, you are required to belong to a private organization, in this case called the Santa Barbara County Vintners Association. And I thought, well, that kind of sounds like the old Soviet Union or maybe modern-day communist China. You have to belong to the Communist Party. If you don't belong to the party, then your business isn't going to go anywhere. Except this is happening in America. It's happening in California. Adam Shelton joins me now, who's senior staff attorney at the Goldwater Institute, and he is the lawyer for Flying Goat Sellers. Adam, welcome back to the program. How are you?
25: I'm doing well. Thank you for having me.
10: How did they ever come up with the idea that if you decide to be in business, that the government has the power to force you to belong to a private association against your will?
25: I'm not sure how they came up with that idea. I know that the Santa Barbara County Board of Supervisors implemented this new business improvement district last year, but the Supreme Court has consistently held time and time again that it violates the First Amendment to force businesses to subsidize the speech of another private organization, and that's exactly what's happening right now in Santa Barbara.
10: So they just don't have a good lawyer who's pointed this out to them, said, hey, by the way, there's a whole bunch of Supreme Court decisions that say the government cannot compel speech?
25: You know, I don't think they've even considered the Constitution in this aspect. This was brought to the board by the Santa Barbara Vintners Association, which is a nonprofit group that existed prior to the establishment of this district. And it's now the entity that runs this district. And they sold it to the board as this great opportunity to highlight Santa Barbara's wine industry and wine region to make it another kind of California wine destination along the lines of some of the other ones that are in California right now. So I'm not sure they really considered the constitutional implications of this program, but we've now sent them a letter letting them know that there are various aspects of this new business improvement district violate the Constitution.
10: Okay, so they may be smart enough if they talk to their lawyer to say, this is not a fight we want to fight, except if all of a sudden they decide you don't have to do this anymore, there may be other businesses that also say, well, then I don't want to pay the fees either.
25: You know, no, other businesses may say that, but we think that's the appropriate constitutional action, is that every business needs to be, whenever there's going to be a law like this, every business should be given the opportunity, at the very least, to opt out of being a part of it. If not, being given the opportunity to be, or to be required to opt in before they have to send 1% of their sales to a private association.
10: How many places in America, Adam, do you think there are where there are cities or counties or even a state that say to people in business, you have to pay this fee, except you're not paying a tax. This is a 1% sales fee. So they want 1% on all the gross sales of, in this case, Flying Goat sellers?
25: Unfortunately, I think there's a lot of places that have similar programs. Right now, we're fighting the one in Santa Barbara where they have to pay a 1% fee on all kind of in-state tasting room sales. That includes their wine, any food that they sell, any merchandise they sell, all goes directly to this private association that'll spend it on advocating and advertising for the wine industry in the county.
10: I mean, it's one thing that, Adam, I could see that if you were in a business, whatever the business happened to be, you could say, I think I'll belong to this organization. It'll help do us some good. It'll do our industry some good. Although it's not just advertising for Flying Goat. It's advertising for the entire wine industry of Santa Barbara. But you can decide not to do it as well. And in this case, I would even think that the Santa Barbara County Vintners Association would say, we don't want to force people to be a member of our group. Although, I guess at the end of the day, if the check cashes, then they're probably happy to get the money. But I thought about what would happen. It sounds like Flying Goat Sellers has been reasonably successful. But imagine if you had one of those years where you're not successful and you go out and, say, sell $500,000 worth of wine in a given year, wine and all the other things they're selling, and you have to write a $5,000 check to the Vintners Association, but maybe that year you didn't make any profit. Maybe you had one of those bad years that business sometimes has, and yet you're still expected to pay a 1% sales fee on all your sales, whether you made money or not.
25: That's correct, and that's why we're representing Flying Goat here, to try to fight against the continued imposition of this fee, which violates the First Amendment. It violates the right to free speech by forcing Flying Goat to subsidize the speech of this private entity, and it violates the right to associate with who they want to associate or not associate with who they want to associate, because now all wineries in the county are effectively members of the Santa Barbara Vintners Association, a private group that existed before the creation of this wine business improvement district.
10: Well, and in fact, you've also suggested it violates the takings clause. Would you mind telling my audience about what the Constitution says about taking things from citizens?
25: Yeah, under the Constitution, the government can only take private property if it does so for a public purpose and pays a just compensation. The Supreme Court has held that taking of private property can include at times the taking of money, which here would be the fee. It is our argument that there is no public purpose or public use behind this taking, because this money is going directly to a private organization that is going to use those funds to advertise for other private organizations, i.e. the wine industry in Santa Barbara. When the government can take property under this clause is when it's trying to build a new highway and build a new road, and even then it still has to pay the owner of the property a just compensation.
10: Now, Adam, I'm sure that I have great admiration for the Goldwater Institute. I don't have any financial connections to the Goldwater Institute, but I admire your organization at a distance because of the work you do like this. Do you know what I wish you could do? And I understand it's easy. It's always easy to do something if somebody else does it for you. But there are all these cities and counties across the country that spend lots and lots of money to be members of groups like the National Association of Cities, the National Association of Counties, the National Association of State Governments, and they all go to a shindig every year, and they get to stay in a hotel and eat nice meals and all that. You know what I wish would happen is every year at those get-togethers of cities and counties and states, if somebody like you stood up and said, by the way, these are the things we've had to go to court to fight, and if your county or city or state is doing them, you'd be well advised not to do them because they're unconstitutional, they're illegal, they're un-American, and maybe send those people back to their county or city saying, are we doing this? And if we're doing this, do we want to get out of doing it before we end up in trouble like Santa Barbara County did? What do you think of that idea?
25: You know, I would love to do that. I doubt that I would, or I or someone like you would be invited to one of those events. But we would always like to tell cities that, you know, you still have to focus and consider the Constitution, both the federal Constitution and your individual state constitutions.
10: I wish they could do that, because, Adam, if you did that, you might avoid a whole bunch of trouble for a whole bunch of Americans out there. That's Adam Shelton. He's the senior staff attorney at the Goldwater Institute. Back in a moment. You're welcome to weigh in. 866-HEY-LARS. Send emails to talk@LarsLarson.com. If you're a naysayer, you'll always go first on the Lars Larson Show.

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1: Welcome back to the program. Well, Montana's top lawman opens the door to punishing the Helena City government for refusing to help ICE. Did the state capitol just dare officials to crack down on them? Well, Montana's Attorney General Austin Knutson joins me now. General Knutson, welcome back to the program.
2: Hey, thanks for having me, Lars. Great to be here.
1: What is going on in Helena?
2: You know, Helena's one of those super left progressive state capitals, unfortunately. You probably don't think it when you think of Montana, but
1: nope.
2: Yeah, the city council has been taken over by a bunch of leftists. I mean, that's the bottom line here. And we don't have a ton of presence here, but there's a screaming minority that's worried about they're upset about ICE, and they convinced the city council to adopt a resolution directing local law enforcement to not cooperate with federal law enforcement, and specifically with ICE.
1: Does the city have a problem? You're a lawyer and I'm not. Yeah, and you know that I lived in Montana a long time ago when I was a little kid, and the place was a lot more conservative. But I was just a little kid at the time. But does the city government have the authority? They're not the legislature. Do they have the authority to tell the police don't cooperate with ICE?
2: Well, you just nailed it on the head right there. Every local subdivision, whether that's a city, whether that's a town, whether that's a county, they are ultimately subdivisions of the state legislature. And ultimately, the state legislature gets to set the rules. And the Montana legislature did exactly that. Back in 21, the Montana legislature passed House Bill 200, which was signed by the governor. It's now on the books in Montana, and it flat out says, we will not be doing sanctuary cities. Any city council or county commission, whatever, that adopts anti-immigration sanctuary city policies, they can be penalized civilly in court. But it's based upon an investigation from the attorney general. So that's where we are right now. I really feel like this is Helena thumbing their nose at the Montana legislature.
1: And they're kind of double-dog daring you to do something about it, and you are doing something about it. In the meantime, if you go after them civilly, that's one thing. But in the meantime, do the police answer the orders of their political masters in Helena, or do they answer the state law?
2: Well, that's a great question. But I have to tell you, just as a former local prosecutor, ultimately your local law enforcement in Montana answers to local elected officials, and generally that's a good thing.
1: Yeah,
2: but not when it's in flagrant violation of state law, and that's what we have going on here.
1: Well, and you know, I live in Washington State. It's a sanctuary state, and there's a lot of sanctuary cities like Seattle. But and I understand that the local city government can say we're going to adopt this policy. But what we're talking about here isn't necessarily local police going out on raids with ICE. But if they pick up the phone and say, hey, you looking for that illegal? We got him locked up in the jail right here. We picked him up last night for drunk driving. Why don't you come by and pick him up? Can the city act against that officer?
2: Yeah, and that's exactly how this works in 99% of the cases. Local law enforcement picks somebody up for violating a state or local law. In the course of that investigation, that law enforcement will find out, oh, hey, this person is in the country illegally. At that point, an ICE detainer kicks in. ICE gets notified, hey, we've got this person who violated law, but also he's here illegally. You should come get him. That's how this works in 99% of the country. And I want to say, Larson, you know this, this is not new.
1: No.
2: This has literally been going on for decades in this country. This is not new federal law. This is
1: wasn't that,
2: law
1: hold on, General Knutson, if I can interrupt, wasn't that the, was? Do I remember right, because my memory might be failing, the 287G program was one that was in place decades ago that said to local law enforcement, help us identify these people when they're already in custody, they're not sitting in a car, we don't have to break their window, they're not armed, they're not going to be able to fight back, and just hand them over to us. And local law enforcement signed up and said, you bet, we'll help you out.
2: Absolutely. And 287G, that it's a completely optional program. If your local law enforcement doesn't want to enter a 287G agreement with the federal government, they don't have to. But for instance, my department, the Montana Department of Justice, we've entered into a 287G agreement. Local law enforcement agencies can do that as well. But in all cases, the federal government is in charge of policing immigration, and illegal immigration matters. That doesn't belong to local jurisdictions. All this is super left-wing local governments caving to the pressure of a screaming minority and passing these idiotic ordinances that really don't have any force of law. But look, it puts people in danger. It's a bad idea.
1: Well, and you know, one of the things that's always floored me as a reporter, General Knutson, is that I've said, you know, usually we ask law enforcement, will you take bad people off the streets, perverts, pedophiles, drunk drivers, murderers, rapists, and, you know, confine them for a while, you know, indict them, convict them, confine them for a while. ICE has the power to take these people and send them out of the country, in some cases send them to the other side of the world. You would think communities would want that.
2: You absolutely would. And here's the thing that gets thrown at me. Well, what about these people's due process? Boy, gee, I never thought about that, Lars. And I'm being extremely sarcastic when I say that. I hope no one takes that as a serious thought. It isn't like we're just throwing hoods over people's heads and tossing them on an airplane and sending them out of the country. This is the first step of due process. They get taken to a federal immigration judge. They have a due process hearing. This is our process where a federal judge actually looks at, are you here illegally or did you break our federal laws and sneak into this country? And if you did, guess what? We're going to send you back. That's literally been on the process and been on the federal books for decades. This is not new. This is all feigned outrage. It's the latest leftist machine fake outrage that they're paying protesters to scream about.
1: Okay, I want to know how big a shot you can take across their bow. Because, General Knutson, if I came to Helena and for whatever stupid reason I decided to physically get in the way of law enforcement doing the job, law enforcement would charge me with obstruction of justice. And the feds can do the same. Is this what Helena is doing as a city? Does this constitute obstruction of justice? And can you go after them for that as the Attorney General of the state?
2: Well, I think in certain instances, an individual that's trying to impede law enforcement, that certainly could be the case. What the legislature has passed here, and again, this is a state law that goes back to 2021. The legislature empowered my office, the Attorney General's office, to do an investigation. Based upon that investigation, we can then file a civil lawsuit. That's the stick they've given me. But the fines are pretty substantial. We're talking about $10,000 every 5 days.
1: Wow.
2: They're found to have been or continue to be in violation. And on top of that, we can take away a lot of their state grant funding that pays for some education stuff. It pays for a lot of their local government. I guarantee that. Helena is putting a lot of their state money at risk here, and I don't think anybody thought that through.
1: You know what, General Knutson, it's always a pleasure to have you on the show as a former Montana...

0: Warmer weather is finally here, and that means cookouts,
1: ball games,
0: and maybe enjoying some time on the water.
1: But it also means lots of heavy food, sweets, and maybe an extra adult beverage or two. 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
2: Hey guys, not sure you heard the big news. 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Even Reuters Institute says Newsmax is now one of the top U.S. brands, and President Trump says Newsmax is terrific. So get more info on Newsmax's planned IPO. 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
2: Hey, it's Bruce Hooley. 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
8: Ah, welcome back to the Lars Larson Show. It's a pleasure to be with you. I'm always glad to get to your calls. Got to give you a couple of updates, quick ones, on some big stories we've been following. Small Business Administration, the SBA, we were talking about them last week, and the fact that the Trump administration is now going to limit SBA loans to Americans or legal green card holders, no more foreign nationals. Well, guess what the SBA has announced? On Friday, late in the day, Kelly Loeffler, who heads up the SBA, we've talked to her on the show before, has suspended more than 100,000 borrowers, SBA borrowers, over alleged fraud related to pandemic-era loan programs. We're going to make sure that kind of nonsense stops altogether. Kevin DeAratna joins us now. Kevin, it is a pleasure to have you on the program. I want to talk to you about energy abundance. So do you mind digging into that with me?
9: Absolutely. Thank you for having me, Lars.
8: Well, here's the thing. I've got a little bit of hoarseness in my voice, so please forgive that. But I've always believed that energy abundance saves lives. And when a big storm hits the United States, no matter where it hits, we're reminded of that all day long. So should energy abundance trump the so-called climate goals of America's political left?
9: Absolutely, 110%. Energy is literally the fundamental building block of society, from enabling us to have this radio interview, from enabling us to turn on our light switch, from enabling us to drive our cars. Energy is the basis of anything and everything we do. And it really becomes critical, Lars, at the time of this winter storm, where we need to be able to stay home inside a heated area, to be able to cook on our kitchen stove, to be able to enjoy our hot chocolate. And having affordable and reliable and abundant energy is really the key here. And these so-called climate goals only get in the way of that.
8: I guess in some ways, Kevin, I wouldn't be disappointed if some of the more I guess, liberal players on planet Earth, if they want to go with all the Paris Climate Accord nonsense, go ahead. Because I would imagine that when it comes to where do you want to live and where do you want to put your business, you're going to want to put it in a country that actually has energy abundance and energy availability as its hallmark, and not the folks who say, well, we've got solar and wind, but it just so happens the sun isn't shining and the wind isn't blowing, so I guess you're out of luck. I don't want America to end up in that boat.
9: Absolutely. I mean, so especially with the proliferation of artificial intelligence, energy abundance is going to become more and more paramount. And it's fundamentally important that we have access to all forms of energy. So what, you know, I've been saying in my research for years is that energy needs to be available on a level playing field, all forms of energy. And even solar and wind, Lars, the problem with them is that they're intermittent and you can't depend on them when you necessarily need them. For example, yep. The sun doesn't shine all the time. Wind doesn't blow all the time. Or it doesn't blow heavily all the time. So we need forms of energy that can really, firstly, back these things up and that we can always rely on, again, when we have a winter storm like we just recently had. And it's freezing, as well as when it's just freezing cold as it is right now.
8: Well, one of the other phenomena, Kevin, I'm not a meteorologist, but my understanding is that generically, when it gets really, really cold in many parts of America, the wind doesn't blow much. And usually when it's cold, it may be inclement weather, which means the solar panels aren't going to produce as much. The minute the fans, I'm a fan of solar energy and wind energy, too, when it makes sense. But if you're saying Absolutely. We're going to have it with no ready standby to fill in those gaps, you've consigned America to the kind of energy that third world countries have, where the lights aren't on all the time, and you can't always depend on electric power. I don't see any point in sending America down that path.
9: Absolutely, Lars. And the bottom line is that subsidies for these alternative forms of energy, such as wind and solar, or any form of energy for that matter, shouldn't be in the picture in the first place. All forms of energy should be able to compete in a level playing field. Yep. Forms of solar energy, for example, could be a great fit in areas like, say, Southern California and Hawaii. But in, Washington State, no, it's not going to be the best fit, a significant part of the year, or the Northeast, for example, right? The yep. bottom line is that we really need to diversify and have all these sources of energy at our disposal so we can truly have energy abundance.
8: Well, and by the way, Kevin, I know one of the reasons they want to avoid doing that is because they say if we don't subsidize it, it'll die. Well, as far as I'm concerned, I'm enough of a market guy to say, okay, if your form of energy can't compete with other forms unless it's subsidized, it shouldn't exist. And I would add to that, if somebody says, let's put a natural gas-fired electric generating plant somewhere, you need one set of wires that connects that plant, and you can build the plant relatively close to where the energy is used. When it's wind or solar, it generally has to be a long ways away because of land and everything else, and you have to have all this grid that you add in. I think if you want to be honest about wind and solar, then say when we propose wind and solar, it's not just the windmill, it's not just the solar panels, but how much are we going to have to spend more to connect those things to the grid than we have to connect, say, an 1,100-megawatt natural gas generating plant? Well, the difference is gigantic, and I don't want the ratepayers to pay for that unless they know what they're actually buying. They say, well, solar costs a lot more. The panels cost a lot. They wear out in 25 years. They have to have all these wires to connect them. We haven't figured out how to dispose of all this garbage when we're done with it, but you're going to have to add that cost onto it compared to the relatively low grid cost of the natural gas or the nuclear electric plant.
9: Absolutely, Lars. So, and the other thing is that the purported goal of these subsidies, you're absolutely right, they shouldn't exist in the market, is that they're supposed to avert climate change. Well, in Advancing American Freedom, we've run the numbers, and we found that even if you were to completely abate all CO2 emissions in the United States completely, there would be less than 0.24 degrees Celsius temperature mitigation by the end of the century, even assuming worst-case scenarios by climate alarmists. So absolutely nothing. And these are worst-case scenarios. Obviously, the sky isn't falling down, as these alarmists claim. But the bottom line is, even if you believe it is, the policies aren't going to do anything.
8: No, and the thing is, Kevin, I think Every time something is expensive, then the people who develop technology have an incentive to figure out, well, how can we do it at a cost that people will buy? I'd offer you LASIK eye surgery, which is one of those things that was horrendously expensive about 25 years ago. It's now relatively cheap. It's very, very good. And why? Because it wasn't covered by insurance, because it wasn't covered by subsidies. And the doctors all said, if we want to do this stuff, we got to bring the quality way up. We got to bring the price way down. And if we can't do that, then only the very, very rich are going to be able to afford it. Well, in the case of solar and wind, if you want to be a rich guy, you want to go out and build a bunch of windmills because you want to be completely off grid, more power to you. But otherwise, leave the rest of us alone and let us produce the power we need to actually exist. Kevin, thanks very much. That's Kevin Diarranata, who is a vice president of the Center for Statistical Modeling and Scientific Analysis. Kevin, thank you very much.

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7: News this hour from Town Hall, I'm Ron Taylor. A person who approached a White House security checkpoint and began firing at officers yesterday has died after being shot by police. Bob Agnew files this report from Washington.
8: The U.S. Secret Service says in a statement that, according to a preliminary investigation, the person approached a checkpoint shortly after 6 p.m. Eastern Time and, quote, removed a weapon from his bag and began firing at posted officers. Statement goes on to say officers returned fire and hit the suspect, who was transported to an area hospital where he later died. A bystander was also wounded. Secret Service says President Trump, who was at the White House at the time, was not impacted and that none of its officers were injured. Bob Agner reporting.
7: President Trump is urging a temporary suspension of the federal gas tax as prices continue to rise.
9: The president says the move would give more than 100 million drivers and truckers short-term relief. His plan, which would pause the 18.4% gasoline tax and more costly diesel tax until prices fall and then phase it back in, could save about $3 a fill-up, but may need congressional approval. In the meantime, some states, including Indiana and Georgia, have already paused their gas taxes.
7: Correspondent Ken Lormond also says California has the nation's highest state gas tax at over 70 cents a gallon. The Committee to Unleash Prosperity says most of the 13 states that charge at least 40 cents more per gallon are in deep blue states. President Trump says a deal with Iran, including opening the Strait of Hormuz, has been largely negotiated. He announced this on social media after talking with Israel and other allies. The deal, described as a memorandum of understanding, still needs finalization. It aims to end the war and includes two-month negotiations on Iran's nuclear program. The U.S. would end its blockade of Iran's ports as well. News and analysis at townhall.com.
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7: The NCAA is gaining momentum toward approving an age window for athlete eligibility.
12: The NCAA's Division I cabinet has discussed possible implementation of an age-based eligibility model should it be approved and signaled it would consider voting on it at its meeting next month. The age-based eligibility model would give athletes a window of 5 years to compete in Division I, starting immediately after their high school graduation or their 19th birthday, whichever comes first. It would also eliminate waivers for extended eligibility except for pregnancy, religious missions, or active duty military service. The model is similar to an idea included in an executive order by President Donald Trump on April 3rd. I'm Geffen Coolball.
7: Kyle Busch died after severe pneumonia progressed into sepsis, resulting in rapid and overwhelming complications, according to a statement released by his family yesterday. You'll find breaking news and analysis at Town Hall.
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26: Welcome back to the Lars Larson Show. It's a pleasure to be with you. Now, I like the form of government that the United States has. We were given a republic if we could keep it, but it has elements of democracy as well. So when I saw this brand new book called Why Democracy Needs the Rich, I decided we needed to talk to John McGinnis. Mr. McGinnis, welcome to the program.
27: Delighted to be here.
26: You are described as one of the nation's leading scholars on democracy and constitutional law. So would you mind if we get one issue out of the way very quickly at the beginning? Because if I mention democracy, people will say, well, Lars, we don't live in a democracy. I said, I'm well aware of it. We're in a federalist constitutional republic, but it has elements of democracy built into it. Is that what you're referring to when you say democracy? You're not talking about small Vermont town town hall democracy. You're talking about a representative form of government where the people still get a chance to have their say and choose their representatives.
27: Absolutely. And indeed, that's key to the book, because my basic premise, rejecting the idea that the rich have too much influence, is that in a republic, it is impossible to make sure that everyone has equal influence, because representatives can decide who has more influence. And people are of course, differently situated, not only in the sense of wealth, but also in what their professions are. And there are a whole group of professional influencers, the media, academics, entertainers, bureaucrats. They have enormous influence, influence that dwarfs, I think, that of the wealthy. And what makes them different from the wealthy is that their influence leans almost entirely in one direction, to the left. And so the wealthy actually are a corrective, not because they're so right-wing, but because they have a variety of views and bring a diversity of ideologies to politics. And they also bring a kind of wisdom about entrepreneurship and business that the professional influencers lack, because they're often not in that kind of job. They don't earn their living directly from consumers.
26: Can I call you John, by the way?
27: Sure.
26: Okay. John McGinnis is my guest. Why democracy needs the rich. Now, when I was growing up, I used to hear a phrase that most people rejected, and I don't believe in it absolutely. You know, what's good for GM is good for America. And I'd say, well, that isn't always true, but there's a certain amount of truth to that, that if the Congress does something, let's say, that cripples the oil industry, as I think President Otto Penn tried to do for 4 years, that's not just bad for the oil industry. It's bad for the hundreds of thousands, if not millions of people who work in that industry as well. So when that industry goes to Congress and we hear, well, you know, the oil industry is trying to get Congress to do what it wants. And I said, well, I would imagine that everybody draws those 5- and 6-figure paychecks working in the oil industry. And I'm talking about not the CEOs, but the folks, you know, on the front lines of the oil industry. They want the oil industry to do well as well. They want to be able to be represented, and their voice should be a bit louder, shouldn't it?
27: Well, I certainly think they should be able to speak on issues. My book really isn't about corporations, but about individual rich people. And I think actually corporations and unions are a little different in politics, because they have interests which they press. And of course, in a democracy, that's completely legitimate. But what wealthy people do is they have more ideas, and they're not just connected to their interests. For instance, some wealthy people would like to raise their own taxes. Other people would wealthy people want to improve education, even if their children are grown up or go to private schools. So that's actually, they're more valuable, in my view, precisely because they are more able to have public spirited ideas, according to their own idea of public spirit. A corporation like a union is focused on its interests. And I don't disagree with you that in a commercial republic like ours, we want to have healthy companies. On the other hand, healthy companies may try to prevent competitors from getting in to the market, and that's not good for consumers. Rich people are not really beholden as strongly to interests, partly because they're rich. They are comfortable, and that's the reason they have these public-spirited ideas that are very important to America. And I would particularly focus on education, that they have been so important in offering a whole menu of new ideas, from charter schools to vouchers, to trying to improve traditional public schools, that are crucial to our country, because our K-12 education system has real problems.
26: It really does. And let me ask you about that, because my thesis has always been that the unions have largely wrecked public education, because the unions, representing their own interests and the interests of their members, say, we want big paychecks. Whether we produce a quality product or not, they don't. And yet they're constantly demanding higher paychecks for bad work. That doesn't seem to benefit the system, does it? Or doesn't benefit
27: the kids?
26: That's
27: right. And one of the points I make in my book more generally is that, and this is a point that political scientists completely agree with, that one of the problems of democracy is it pays more attention to concentrated interests, like the public sector unions, sometimes like trade associations of companies, at the expense of diffuse people, taxpayers, parents who want a good education for their children. And what the rich perform is they give a voice to the voiceless, because it's not possible for some average citizen really to go up against the special interests. But rich people, well, they can donate $30 million to a cause, and that makes a difference. And so they actually correct a systematic flaw in modern democracy, a flaw that not only I've noticed, but I think is generally accepted about among political scientists, that special interests have too much leverage. And you pointed to one of them, and one of the ones that's most important, because it harms education, and that's, of course, crucial to the next generation flourishing. So the rich are, it's just an example of what the rich do, but they are constantly a counterbalance to special interests.
0: Well, and let me ask you this, Ms. McGinnis, from a distance, an awful lot of the rich folks we talk about on my show, there are some conservative rich folks, but the liberals seem to vastly outnumber them. Is that just my imagination, or do you think I've got something?
27: That is, I think, your imagination. They're quite quite balanced if you look at both their voting and their donations. They're still more important, though, for conservatives, for the reasons I've suggested at the beginning, that professional influencers, entertainers, the mainstream media, academics, where I make my living, they're almost entirely left-leaning. And so on the margin, it makes much more difference that we have some conservative rich people who can influence things as their avocation. That's not their profession, but they have the money and leisure to do that. So it would be a great mistake, and I know some populist conservatives sometimes say, well, the rich are really problematic. We've got to prevent them from being involved in politics. That would systematically disadvantage conservatives, because you wouldn't be getting rid of the professional influencers who lean all in one direction.
0: I don't disagree with any of that at all. I'm talking to John O. McGinnis, who is one of the nation's leading scholars on democracy and constitutional law. His new book is called Why Democracy Needs the Rich. I'll get to your phone calls a bit later at LarsLarson.com. Vote in our daily poll question on X at Lars Larson Show.
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0: Welcome back to the Lars Larson Show. It's a pleasure to be with you, and it's a real pleasure to have with me John McGinnis, Professor John McGinnis, one of the nation's leading scholars on democracy and constitutional law. He's got a brand new book called Why Democracy Needs the Rich. And believe me, Mr. McGinnis, from my conservative audience, I have about two-thirds conservatives in my audience, about one-third who would be liberal progressives or Democrats or whatever they want to call themselves. I've always wondered about that phenomena, that conservatives are always happy to be called conservatives, but liberals or progressives, they somehow don't feel very comfortable in the labels that we put on them. Is there a reason for that?
27: Well, that's a little outside my expertise. One reason I would say is that often progressive policies become quite unpopular, and therefore, I mean, we saw that with defund the police, and so you don't like to be associated with them. I put it as connected to this truth, that people tend to be conservative about things they know because they've seen the results of being not conservative. Mm-hmm. And so insofar as liberal policies have bad results and kind of chaotic results, people are a little eager to disassociate themselves with the label. And so that's the ultimate reason, I think, that people are. It's about the results of policies, and I think on the whole, results of conservative policies tend to work better as a matter of consequences than left liberal policies. And so not surprisingly, after the consequences become clear, people want to disassociate themselves from being a part of that, the groups that's brought them.
0: Professor McGinnis, let me ask you about this. I've been a Donald Trump supporter. I also told my audience 10 years ago when he entered the fray, I said, look, when I disagree with him, I will say so. And I have loudly on a number of things that I have disagreed with the president on. However, I voted for him 3 times. I'd vote for him again if I had the opportunity, but I won't. And I think well of most of what he has done. But is he a good example of why democracy needs the rich? Because in past years, I've had people say, well, why do you want somebody from the private sector to be in politics? They don't have any experience. I said, well, number one, they have experience in the real world, which many politicians don't. And number two, the usual path to the presidency is you run for a local office, then you run for a statewide office, then you run for, say, governor or senator or House of Representatives, and then you run for president. By the time you get there, you owe so many favors and obligations to so many people. Donald Trump didn't show up with all those favors and obligations in the same way because he was already rich and famous, and he didn't really have to cater to anybody.
27: I think that's true. I think you're correct, though, in saying rich and famous. I think he owes much more his route to the presidency. I mean, obviously, he has tremendous innate political abilities, as anyone does who becomes president, to his celebrity rather than his money. What propelled him was his ability to use free media, not to buy campaign commercials. And so I don't think he's actually a great example of someone who's just a wealthy entrepreneur who enters politics. He's more like someone from the entertainment world who's entered politics. He has the skills, I think, from the entertainment world, and that is celebrity is what's propelled him. So I don't think he's actually an example one way or the other of actually what the rich do generally in politics, which is much more behind the scenes with their donations. But he was already a face and a celebrity, which made him immediately able to go to the front line of politics.
0: And by the way, I mean, it's become a cottage industry to go back and harvest old sound clips from Trump and to say, hey, he hasn't changed much. He took public positions on all kinds of subjects, including Iran, including the Middle East, including oil, including business and everything else. So it's not as though
27: tariffs.
0: He arrived with
27: tariffs
0: people
27: is,
0: saying,
27: is what's actually,
0: that?
27: I think, one of his most constant positions, a position I disagree with him on. But that has been a constant. He's always thought that, and I think that's one of his difficulties, and I do think he's done some good things. I think he has a much more zero-sum view of commercial relations than I think is correct, because mostly commercial relations are about mutual gains, including commercial relations among nations.
0: Well, and I would agree with you about that. I did think that he corrected or tried to correct a number of the bad trade deals that the United States had with the rest of the world. And for the life of me, I never understood why America, the 9,000-pound gorilla on the world, the most attractive place to sell things, a place that also made things, not nearly as much as we used to. But you'd say, if we're the biggest attractive marketplace to be in, we should be able to get some good trade deals, at least equitable trade deals. Instead, it seemed as though China and everybody else was eating our lunch.
27: Well, there certainly were some problematic deals with China, and I agree with that. I think that's the consensus. I'm not quite as confident that there were bad deals with other places, and indeed, I'm of the view of a kind of a free trader, the best deal is a free trade zone among nations, at least nations of comparable development like Europe. So I have to say I'm somewhat of a dissenter from the Trump trade policy, as I think most economists are.
0: Well, the only concern I'd have there is if you say we're a country so rich we literally pay farmers to leave ground fallow instead of growing things because we're very good at it. And if we were to actually export our ag, which we don't do as much as we used to, we would probably take the agriculture economies of a lot of countries on Earth and just flatten them, wouldn't we?
27: Well, then they would specialize in other things. But I agree with you that one of the things of having a free trade deal, which is the kind of deals I'd like to see, is that we wouldn't pay our farmers not to produce things. That's a very inefficient way of proceeding. And to be sure, there may be some transition costs for other countries. Maybe one needs to have a 10-year transition to a free trade zone. But ultimately, that's what makes people better off. It's the case that free trade is what is, if you're concerned about people in other countries, is at the heart of what is reduced global poverty. That, not foreign aid, is the source of why there's so many fewer people who are just grindingly poor than there were 30 years ago.
0: Well, and in fact, there you almost sound you sounded like one of my favorite sound bites from Friedman when I think he was talking to Phil Donahue, the talk show host, way back when, and Donahue said, "Well, shouldn't we have more fairness in commerce?" And he said, "Look, all these other systems don't work. They keep people poor. Capitalism is the only way that we've been able to get to something where we lift people out of poverty. And it's the only system that so far found that has been, to paraphrase Friedman, that actually gets people out of poverty. Everything else takes them back there."
27: Open markets, international open markets have really done that, particularly for the poorest of the world.
0: I'm talking to John O. McGinnis, Professor McGinnis. He is one of the nation's leading scholars on democracy and constitutional law. He's got a brand new book, and it's called Why Democracy Needs the Rich. I'm going to be back in just a moment. We'll get to your phone calls and emails a bit later at 866-HEY-LARS. That's 866-439-5272.

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1: With SRN News, I'm Ron Taylor. The Secret Service says a person who opened fire on a White House security checkpoint is dead after being shot by officers who returned fire. It was the third incident of gunfire in the vicinity of President Trump in the past month. Correspondent Laura Winters has the very latest.

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18: Welcome back to the Lars Larson Show. It's a pleasure to be with you, and I'm talking to Professor John McGinnis, one of the nation's leading scholars on democracy and constitutional law. His new book is called Why Democracy Needs the Rich. Now, we kind of brush past labor unions, and I have to tell you, Professor, I despise labor unions. I had to be in one a couple of times. My response to that was to get myself out of the union,

0: And in one case, at least, to decertify a bargaining unit along with my coworkers and free ourselves of that yoke that the union had put on us. So my attitude about labor unions is generally negative, although I think under the Constitution, you have a right to form a labor union, you have a right to collectively bargain. But these days, labor unions seem to have been captured by liberals in America. And what I mean by that is, take AFL-CIO that more than 20 years ago began advocating for illegal aliens, and they're still doing it today. And I look at that from a distance, again, from my union-despising point of view, and I say, why are you advocating for something that means lower wages and fewer jobs for your own members, and why are your members letting you do it?
1: Well, that's an interesting question. I think one point is that there are what economists would call agency costs even in unions. So the people who often run the unions have different interests from their members. They gain prestige from being part of a coalition of a political party, and maybe, of course, being in favor of relatively unrestricted immigration, including some illegal immigration, has been part of the Democratic Party. And so they're interested in being part of that coalition rather than helping their members. And that's a real problem with labor unions, even if you think that labor unions are on balance a good thing. And I would make a distinction. I mean, I'm no great fan of private sector unions, but they're at least constrained by the market. If they demand outrageous wages, people will, their companies will lose out. But the real concern in America today, I think, is public sector unions, because they don't really exist in the market. They have monopoly power, essentially, in places like public education, and certainly in cases like law enforcement unions. And that's a real problem. And Franklin Delano Roosevelt, a fan, of course, of private sector unions, said we should not be able to unionize the public sector because there's a conflict of interest between getting public goods and the unions, which are interested not actually in creating the best education, the best and least intrusive law enforcement. They're not surprisingly, they're interested in the concerns of their members. And that is, I think, just a huge problem. And particularly in Democratic states, it's a source of, certainly here in Illinois, it means that it's created both pretty poor services and yet very high costs. I agree with you, at least that with respect to the growing unions, which are public sector unions, they are a substantial problem, particularly in blue state America. A completely different relation between the bargaining between General Motors and its union and bargaining between politicians and a public sector union, because General Motors, they're rewarded by their shareholders. But here in the public sector union, they're some of their voters and some of the key campaign supporters. So that means that the bargaining actually doesn't happen in a way where there's actually adversary bargaining. And so not surprisingly, the people not directly at the table, the taxpayers, the people who depend on these services, they lose out.
0: Yes, they do. I'm talking to John McGinnis, Professor McGinnis. His new book is called Why Democracy Needs the Rich. You work in academe, so can I ask you, why do American universities, both public and private, tilt so hard to the left? I mean, to the point where the last time I saw numbers on one of the universities in my neck of the woods, they had 300 faculty members, they had 8 Republicans, and I'm willing to bet they were more like Bush rhino Republicans than real Republicans. But, you know, they constantly talk about wanting diversity of skin color, diversity of what's between your legs or what sexuality you identify with. But they never talk about intellectual diversity, and there are very few campuses that are intellectually diverse. Why is that?
1: Well, so there are, I think, a variety of reasons. I think one reason is that it's academics think that their political power comes really from advising government, and so they'd like a larger state. Another reason is simply once you get a large majority of one political persuasion, mm-hmm. and so people just don't like to be with people who are always challenging them and
0: Wouldn't that be intellectually stimulating, Professor, though? If you had other, you have a Marxist economics professor and a Friedman economics professor, and the more they interact with each other.
1: You might think that, but academics aren't really, it's much more a job for them, and they think that their job, it's just not as pleasant, particularly if the challenges, this was what I was going to go on to, go to the core of their identity. So if someone is saying affirmative action, which is the general view of conservatives, is wrong.
0: Yep.
1: And they think that, well, that constitutes sort of human decency, or abortion is wrong. And they say, well, that actually is what makes women be able to flourish in society. They're just a variety of views that are almost religious views. So I think it's not unlike universities in the 19th century England, which had a whole group of religious views that you had to sign up for, that if you challenge those kind of views, it's it really goes to people's identity, and they cannot really tolerate it, or they find it at least unpleasant, and therefore they're less likely to support someone who comes in with these views, even if they're not writing about them, because they just know, and that in faculty politics they won't go for affirmative action, and so they're just not clubbable people. So that's another source of the reason that conservatives have such a problem.
0: You know, it's just funny though, because if you went to publish a paper and you published a paper and it was a good paper and your colleagues thought it was good, if somebody came along and published a paper and it was a piece of garbage, and then your school said, "Hey, let's hire that guy as a new professor," wouldn't the reaction be, if he's not qualified, we can't hire him? And if the university said, yes, but he's gay, and he's transgender, and he's this, that, and the other thing, you say, I don't care about that. He's not a good academic.
1: Well, there are two points about it. One, universities have created whole subject matters which are sort of nonsensical fields, right?
0: Any so degree that ends in studies.
1: Put people in that. And then in other areas, actually, it's not that people do nonsensical things. It's just that they're not as good as people you would otherwise hire but for affirmative action. You know, they're plausible, but not as good. And so those are the two reasons that you can't get around it by just saying, well, nonsensical things. No one would have accept nonsensical papers, because actually there are areas of academics which really are less intellectually, in my view, respectable. And then there are difficult calls, which are, though, infected by both politics and diversity dogma.
0: Thank you, sir. We'll be back in just a moment. Glad to get your calls then at 866-HEY-LARS. Send emails to talk@LarsLarson.com. 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

0: Warmer weather is finally here, and that means cookouts,
1: ball games,
0: and maybe enjoying some time on the water.
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12: Welcome back to the program. I think we're about to witness what is being accurately described as the largest single government deregulatory action in all of American history. And at the same time, it sounds like something that is so common sense and ordinary, we're no longer going to declare that things like carbon dioxide are dangerous pollutants that put our health and our planet at risk. Both things happening at the same time. So James Taylor joins me now, president of the Heartland Institute. James, welcome back.
13: Thank you, Lars. Great to be back.
12: So do you think I've over-described what Lee Zeldin is doing as EPA administrator in ending this ridiculous declaration from the Obama administration back in 2009 that CO2 is dangerous for our health?
13: Yeah, not at all, because this is the foundation upon which the government's overreach and stifling of the American economy is based upon. The Congress passed in 1970 the Clean Air Act, and that's what the Obama administration based the endangerment finding on. But the Clean Air Act specifically lists numerous pollutants, soot, sulfur dioxide, things that directly harm people when you breathe them in, and it does not list carbon dioxide. The notion that carbon dioxide is a pollutant is based upon the assertion that, well, carbon dioxide raises temperatures and warmer temperatures cause this harm, and therefore it fits within what the Clean Air Act was designed to regulate. That clearly is not the case. The endangerment finding needs to be repealed, and praise to President Trump, because no president, Democrat or Republican, I think, would have had the courage to stand up for the American people the way Trump and Lee Zeldin have in rescinding the endangerment fine.
12: Now, James, I think the best gift I could give to my audience is helping them understand how this is going to touch virtually every part of their life. Let's start with automobiles.
13: Right. So under the Biden administration, under the Obama administration, the EPA took extreme measures to regulate what we can and can't have as part of automobile manufacturing. For example, those annoying switches that turn off every time you stop at a red light that do nothing for the climate. All they do is they run down your battery, they run down your starter. These are things that it was climate virtue signaling, but all it's doing is inconveniencing Americans. Now, that's a small part, but when they apply the endangerment finding to vehicles and to power plants, they're forcing Americans to buy much more expensive energy that is hurting living standards across the board for the American people.
12: Well, in fact, I want to ask you about something. CAFE standards, they actually go all the way back to the 70s. Can we get rid of the CAFE standards? Those are the corporate average fuel economy. Because, James, those things drive me crazy. And here's why. If you went to America's car companies and said, do you make high mileage cars? They'd say, yeah, we do. Are they popular? Yeah, a lot of people care a lot about how much gas they use. They may care about the environment. They may care about the cost of gasoline. They may care about just being conservative the way conservatives are. But the car companies are already trying to make the highest mileage vehicles they possibly can. And the idea that somehow the government, whether it's the Congress, the president, or the courts, can say, we've declared that we want average corporate fuel economy of 50 miles per gallon. Well, things don't come about because the government mandates. They come about because somebody innovates. And just simply ordering it so is, as far as I can tell, taking away choice from Americans, because it means that if a car company wants to make some pickup trucks like mine, mine gets pretty good mileage, about 20 miles to the gallon on the highway, sometimes 22. But they're trying to make the highest mileage cars they can, but they're effectively saying, if you want to make some pickup trucks that get 20, but we have corporate average fuel economy of 35 or 40, then you're going to have to make a bunch of little matchbox cars and get somebody to buy them so you can come up with a corporate average. Do I understand that correctly?
13: Absolutely. And President Trump has already rolled back much of the CAFE standards. It would be great if we got rid of them altogether. The CAFE standards are a vestige of the 1970s when people feared that we were running out of oil.
12: Jimmy Carter.
13: We need to conserve oil, so we need these CAFE standards. When it was found that, well, actually we're not running out of oil, then they morph into climate change or whatever other environmental reasons. Because Democrats love the nanny state, love government telling us what to do, what we can and can't drive. The fact of the matter is you can buy a very high mileage car if you so choose, and people can do that. But they shouldn't force people into those vehicles when there is no crisis of America running out of oil.
12: And by the way, it was Jimmy Carter who said in the 70s, we are going to be out of oil by the 90s. And we now have no more proven reserves almost three decades later than Jimmy Carter thought we had when he made that ridiculous prediction. So I'm talking to James Taylor, president of the Heartland Institute. How quickly can this ending of the endangerment finding actually penetrate into making changes in the products we buy and the services we get?
13: Well, it's going to happen very quickly as far as transportation vehicles. The next step, I hope, will be applying this to power plants, because that is the reason why we have skyrocketing electricity prices, because of government restrictions on our ability to purchase the most affordable, abundant, reliable energy sources. So hopefully that will be next.
12: Does that mean we're seeing some companies that actually operate coal plants saying we were going to have to shut down, but with the end of the endangerment finding, we can actually keep these inexpensive, efficient, and always ready coal plants online?
13: Yes, I hope so, if we do indeed apply the repeal of the endangerment finding to power plants. Coal power plants are not shutting down because they're too expensive or outdated. No, they're shutting down because of political choices that are restricting our freedoms and driving up electricity prices.
12: Now, how permanent is this change going to be? Because I worry that, God forbid, a Democrat gets in after 2028. Can they just flip this around and take it back the other direction? Or is that going to be tough?
13: They can, but we can do something about that. So the whole reason for the endangerment finding, the whole justification, was the Supreme Court, with different justices at the time in 2009, ruling that if EPA finds that carbon dioxide, greenhouse gases endanger human health, then they must regulate. However, that is a very bad reading of the statute. The Clean Air Act never authorized Congress to regulate, restrict carbon dioxide. So my hope is that, just as Massachusetts sued the EPA under the George Bush administration to get that authorization for the endangerment finding, I'm hoping that some red state attorneys general will launch another suit that will, again, bring it to the Supreme Court, and I think the Supreme Court this time would get it right. And if that's the case, then if Congress wants to restrict carbon dioxide emissions, Congress should and will have to pass a law to do so. And
12: well,
13: that will
12: James,
13: be far more difficult.
12: I hope. I mean, maybe you're going to call me a crazy optimist. If Congress would actually do its job, if Congress would pass a bill and say, this is to make it clear the EPA is not to regulate carbon dioxide, and actually pass it through the House, pass it through the Senate, and put it on President Trump's desk, I'd be willing to bet that he'd sign the darn thing. That is James Taylor. He is president of the Heartland Institute. Mr. Taylor, thank you very much. I appreciate the time. Back in a moment, I'll get to your calls at 866-HEY-LARS. That's 866-439-5277. Send your emails to talk@LarsLarson.com.

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11: Welcome back to the Lars Larson Show. Well, I'll bet you already know what I think about the news that came that two Detroit cops got suspended without pay for calling federal immigration agents during traffic stops. I don't think that should be happening at all. I would imagine that Mike Cox agrees with me. Mike is a Marine Corps veteran. Thank you for your service, Mike. And former Attorney General running for governor in Michigan. Mike, welcome to the program.
12: Hey, Lars. Thank you very much. And what you didn't cover is I spent 13 years as a homicide prosecutor in the city of Detroit working with Detroit cops each and every day. And ironically, my wife was a 14-year veteran of ICE. So it is amazing the assault on law enforcement these days by these crazy, whorish local Dem officials who don't realize the tough job that ICE agents have, that local cops have. And, you know, the prospect that the chief of Detroit Police Department is going to fire two officers for actually doing their job. One of the officers just last year was named Officer of the Year for his precinct. And he stopped a number of illegals on a felony warrant and couldn't talk to them. So he called Border Patrol, which have translation experts. And he gets jammed, Lars. This is a world turned upside down, isn't it?
11: Yeah, and was their firing based on any kind of formal policy? I know some states are so-called sanctuary states, but is Michigan a sanctuary state?
12: Michigan is not.
11: Didn't think so.
12: The city of Detroit calls itself a welcoming city.
11: Huh.
12: A welcoming city, but when you look at its ordinance, it's the same as the sanctuary city. And the irony is the recent mayor of Detroit, Mike Duggan, is also running for governor and lying about Detroit being a sanctuary city. But the Detroit police chief outed that lie. I didn't mention the other officer, Denise Wallet Sergeant, 27 years on the job. 27 years on the job. Without an incident, she stops, she goes to the scene, the cops on the street call her in, and the guy had a fraudulent ID, it was clearly fraudulent, it was illegal, yep. And so they They have portable scanners now, Lars, where they can do fingerprints. Sure. And you know what? The fingerprints don't show up. So they call the feds, right? I mean, it could be a terrorist. It could be who knows what. And she gets jammed. We started a GoFundMe page for them. Right after we did that, the chief backed off firing them, but they're still out a month's pay, suspended. And, of course, they're going to have a permanent discipline in their record, and that's going to cost them money down the road in terms of their pension and future promotions. It's a crazy, crazy shame. And folks across America should stand up for these Detroit cops.
11: I think you're right. Mike Cox is with me. He's running for governor in Michigan. As he said, he has a background as a homicide prosecutor. But, Mike, a couple of things I want to ask you about with regard to that. But before I do, tell my audience how they can see your website, your social media, and find out more about your campaign for governor in Michigan.
12: Absolutely. It's really easy. It's Mike Cox 2026 is my website, MikeCox 2026. My parents made it very easy. You can find me on X at Mike, M-I-K-E, underscore Cox, C-O-X.
11: See, Mike, over the years, I mean, I can't remember ever calling the cops, but I knew I could always call 911. And most citizens, they call the police because they've got some kind of problem. Oftentimes it's a person, and they want the police to come and take the problem away. And if necessary, convict them of a crime. I'm all in favor of that. Incapacitate them by putting them in jail or prison for a time or under supervision one kind or another. In the case of ICE, you get to take the problem person, whoever it is, could be a pedophile, could be a rapist, could be a murderer, armed robber, and they get to be removed from the country, not from the city, not from the county, not from the state, but have them removed altogether. I would think that most Americans would be in favor of that, saying, we don't want to pay to give him three hots and a cot in the jail for the next year. We'd like him removed altogether from the United States, and that's what ICE will do, and they do it. All you have to do is call them and say, we've got somebody who's illegal here. You take charge of him. And if they are truly illegally in the country, they're gone. Wouldn't most Americans be in favor of that?
12: 100%. Look, the reality is folks broke our law coming here. And we have a right to say, no, you can't do that. No. In fact, I'm my parents are immigrants. And you know what? They came here the right way. They applied. And legal immigrants don't want people cutting in line and cheating. And the people of America had a right to say that my mom and dad could or could not come here. And you know what the price of my dad coming here was? He had to go fight in Korea and a machine gun crew, and he earned his way through. So, I hope folks also go to GoFundMe.com and look up Sergeant Denise Wallet and Officer James Corsi.
11: Corsi, so C-O-R-S-I. Wallet, like
12: common spelling, Wallet and Corsi, C-O-R-S-I, and they can help these folks out. And Lars, we haven't even covered what else is popping off here in Michigan. Our Supreme Court, loaded with progressives, are trying to pass a rule that ICE can't arrest illegals in a courthouse. Why does that matter? Because courthouses, people have to go through
11: metal detectors.
12: Metal detectors. So it's the safest place in the world to arrest illegals instead of out on the street. And that's how irrational would be, progressive do-gooders are being right now, and really upsetting the rule of law and really making our streets more unsafe. In my own town of Livonia, Michigan, where I live,
11: yep.
12: My wife tells me maybe we should move, but we won't. We love the place, but we're represented by Rashida Tlaib, so that gives you an idea.
11: Oh, my God. But lucky you.
12: Yes, yes. So our mayor recently, it's a safe town, despite the fact we vote for a goofy congresswoman. Our mayor recently jumped into this fray. And she doesn't want the local cops to help ICE. And just last month, we're like your average American bedroom community. Just last month, ICE picked up a guy near my neighborhood who was a B&E man, had convictions, felony convictions for B&E and drugs. And no racial profiling, Lars. He was from Israel.
11: Jeez.
12: And so it's like, There was no none of this progressive bullcrap going on. It was a function of, hey, he's a B&E guy here illegally. He poses a threat of, like, folks who own homes, which, by the way, breaking and entering is a violent crime. And ICE came in, removed him from the streets near me, and making my town safer. Yep. And shouldn't we all applaud that?
11: I would think. And, Mike, 10 miles from where I'm standing, ICE tried to take two Trende Araguas into custody. One was a gang member. One was a human trafficker, a woman. And they confronted them. These guys tried to run over the ICE agents with a car, and they got shot. And then they drove away, and they called the local police and said, help us, ICE is trying to get us. And the local cops helped them out. I mean, that's how crazy an America we have. That's Mike Cox, Marine Corps veteran, former attorney general, former homicide prosecutor, and now a candidate for governor in the state of Michigan.
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0: 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United States Deputy Sheriff's Association, taking training to the next level, because lives are on the line.
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11: Welcome back to the program. I don't know if you've noticed this, but the Democrats tend to be very, very careful about their relationship with unionized police and unionized firefighters. And why is that? Well, because ordinarily the unions belong lock, stock, and barrel to the Democrat Party. They give almost all their donations, you know, campaign donations and the like. They give them to the Democrats. Now, the first responders, the emergency service folks, are a little bit different because, in general, I've found that firefighters tend to be a whole lot more conservative than most government workers, and police much the same, although who knows, that could be changing as they try to get rid of all the conservatives in both the police and the fire service. But what happens when Olympia, in this case, lawmakers in Olympia, decide to treat the retirement funds of first responders like some kind of government piggy bank that you can break open anytime you feel that you're short of cash? Well, that's exactly what the Democrats are doing in Olympia. I thought we'd get the details from Ryan Frost, who serves as Director of Budget and Tax Policy at the Washington Policy Center. Ryan, welcome back.
24: Hey, Lars, thanks for having me.
11: So what are they doing? Am I stating this, overstating this, if I say they're raiding the pension funds of police and firefighters?
24: Nope, you're saying it absolutely correctly. So this is the Left One plan, which closed in 1977. And so most of the police officers and firefighters in that plan are retired. But, you know, there's 20 to 30 years until the last benefit dollar is going to be paid out to these guys. So it seems very premature to be going in and taking money out of the fund.
11: How much are they taking?
24: They're looking at taking about $4 billion out of the funds.
11: $4 billion? Wow.
24: Yep. And it's you can see just how serious they are, because the House and Senate both put out their supplemental budgets a couple of days ago, and they are both relying on those funds to balance their budget.
11: And obviously, the fact that they're raiding $4 billion from what they say is an overage, you know, a surplus of funds that maybe won't be needed. But as you said, we don't know if they'll need the money over the next 20 or 30 years that they pay out the retirements for the remaining firefighters and cops that are in there. But it hasn't held them back from other kinds of tax increases either. It's not as though they said, well, you paid all this money for the firefighters and the cops. They're not going to need it because we've got their pensions covered. So instead of raising taxes, we'll take the money out of here. They're going to do both. They're going to raid the piggy bank and raise taxes.
24: Yeah, that's right. I just spent most of my morning in Olympia testifying on the income tax bill. So, yeah, they're relying on all these taxes. They're relying on the Left One surplus and the income tax to fund the budget for 2027-29.
11: By the way, Left, you know, that Ryan's referring to is the Law Enforcement Officers and Firefighters One Retirement Fund. How did this one come to be in this status where they have nobody new going into it, they have only the remaining members, and they have $4 billion extra dollars?
24: Yes, it was only open for about 7 years, from 1970 to 1977. And the plan was pretty much well-funded all through the 80s, 90s, and then right around 2000, it actually was so well-funded that there hasn't been a single dollar contributed by members or the state and since 2000, so the last 25 years. So they've just been relying on investment earnings to make up the difference and pay benefit checks. And there's a projection that the surplus will continue into the future, but you know, we don't know that for sure. And taking this money now is going to be really dangerous if we have a market downturn in a couple of years or some other adverse experience.
11: They can just go back to the taxpayers and ask them to make it up, right? Let me ask you about this. Oregon has a pension fund that, depending on whose numbers you believe, is either $26 billion in the red or as much as $50 billion in the red. How are the other pension funds of the state of Washington doing right now?
24: So Washington's actually somewhat of a success story on the pension front. We have a lot of other awful problems with our budget, but the pensions have historically been well-funded. And so it's been really concerning. Them messing with the pension funds really started last year when they didn't pay a pension debt payment on a couple of the older public employees and teachers plans that have also been closed for a long time. They decided not to pay the debt payment on those plans for 4 years, so they've taken a four-year payment holiday on that. And then they also gained
11: a lot of the assumptions. Is that justified, Ryan? I mean, if you're an accountant, is that justified?
24: No, it's the most expensive debt we have in our state. Basically, every state's most expensive debt is their pension funds. If you allow those funds to be underfunded, they're growing at 7%+ every year. By doing that, and then they also, like I said, gained the assumptions last year with the open plans, so they didn't have to put as much money in. You know, this is going to be billions of dollars down the road that taxpayers are going to have to make up for.
11: I mean, I might almost agree, Ryan, that if they had said, well, our other pension fund we haven't been paying into and we should be, so we're going to take the money that's left over from left and we'll shift it over to the other pensions to cover some of those costs. But I don't agree with them simply ripping the money out and spending it. Can they do that legally?
24: There is some question around the legality of it. There's a committee called the Select Committee on Pension Policy that studied this issue last year, and they got some tax advice from some tax attorneys, and they said, you know, it's likely going to be legal, but we won't know until the IRS makes a ruling. And so that's kind of all they're working with right now.
11: So they could take the money out and then find out it was illegal to take the money out, and then they'll have to put it back?
24: Yeah, that's right. And that's kind of written into the bill near the end, that if this is found to be an illegal closure by the IRS, and the bill would become null and void, and the money would have to go back.
11: And then they can go back to the taxpayers and say, hey, we're short. Now we're going to have to raise taxes some more to put the money back that we took illegally.
24: Yeah, that's right. I mean, that's been the last 6 years of our budget is coming back later after things, either they spent too much money or some program that they passed cost too much, and so then they come back and say, we need more money. So that's just kind of par for the course, unfortunately. With their own
11: okay, is this thing going to pass, the idea of stealing the money?
24: I would bet it will pass, and I think it's kind of there's even more justification because it is in these proposed supplemental budgets that both the House and Senate have, and so they're really relying on this money to balance their budgets.
11: I mean, I just kind of wonder how the Democrats are planning to explain this. Are any Republicans on board to do this thing?
24: I have not seen any Republican support now.
11: Well, thank goodness, because, I mean, sometimes you do get a few rhinos who cave in on stupid stuff like this. So it's likely to pass. I would think that both the firefighters and the cops, even though they may not be directly affected by this, because, as you said, this is primarily paying off people who left employment as first responders a long time ago. You'd think their fellow cops and firefighters would stand up and object to this, have they?
24: I have not publicly seen them speak out against it, no. There are some retired firefighter and police groups I've seen that have been in opposition because this, frankly, is not a new idea, unfortunately. They've been talking about raiding this fund for a long time now. And so I think maybe there's just a little paralysis this year that they're like, oh, they're talking about it again, but I'm sure nothing will happen. I think it's pretty clear that something is going to happen this time.
11: Yeah, is there any talk in Olympia at all about cutting back on states' spending? Just say, let's find the things we don't need, and I would start with DEI, but there's probably a long list after that.
24: Of course not. So, you know, we have a couple $1 billion shortfall this year.
11: Yep.
24: The way that the legislature is going to balance this next budget is to cut a little bit of money someplace, but then spend it.

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16: Welcome back to the Lars Larson Show. It's a pleasure to be with you. It is great that after a long absence, we have Ryan Walters back with us. Ryan, so glad to have you back. Former Oklahoma State School Superintendent, CEO of the Teacher Freedom Alliance. How are you?
17: Hey, Lars. Great talking to you again. Yes, sir. We've been working hard to destroy these teachers' unions across the country. So great, always great to be on with you.
16: Well, and it should be easy because after the Janus decision, you just tell the teachers you don't have to be in this crazy group anymore. I would think that a lot of teachers would embrace that quickly. Are they?
17: Yeah, well, they are when you fight through all the union lies about it. I mean, Lars, you're exactly right. We got the Janus decision that says you don't have to join a teachers' union. But guess what? The teachers' unions go out and tell teachers, well, first of all, you do if you want your benefits, you want your retirement, you want to keep your job. We're going, no, literally, that's what the decision says. You don't have to get those things. And the other thing the union's done that is, I'll give them credit, you know, I mean, you know, they have worked inside states to create environments that make it difficult for teachers to leave, like teacher certification. To keep teacher certification in all 50 states, you have to take trainings and personal development courses, things like that. Guess who's the only people who offer them in most states? Your teacher.

0: teachers union. So even if you leave, you got to go back and pay the union to keep your certification. Well, we've launched that in all 50 states where now actually there's another game in town and we're actually have conservative values and don't want to train your kids to be little Marxists. So right now we are growing very, very quickly across the country.
1: Well, let me ask you something. Is there a way to go in and substitute for those union provided indoctrinations of teachers? So they go off and indoctrinate the students. Is there a way to say we'd like to be an alternate provider of certification? Because, you know, I can think of models in other businesses where private sector replacements could be made and say, why are you letting the unions control this? They have a political dog in the fight. We'll do certification too. Any way to do that?
0: Yeah, no, and that's absolutely what we're doing. We provide all the courses in order for teachers to keep their certifications. The tricky thing is higher education. Higher education and teacher licensing, it's a complete racket. The Trump administration's been taking this head on. You know, in Oklahoma, we did something where we said, you know what, you don't have to go through a college of education. You know what, if you actually have real-world experience and you got a job in somewhere else, you're probably actually better trained to come in and teach math if you've worked in any kind of accounting or any kind of business of background or anything like that. So states are starting to come around. Arizona's done something similar, Florida. But we've got to continue to destroy the educational establishment by creating these ways to go, no, no, no, you don't have to go be indoctrinated by a college of education. No, you don't have to go to the teachers union. Actually, if you're a high-quality individual that knows your content and wants to help the kids, we want you in the classroom.
1: You know, it's funny, Ryan, because I've talked to a former shop teacher of mine. I loved shop, and I wish every school had it. And, he, you know, and I've said, why don't you have shop anymore? Well, it's tough to find a teacher who can teach it. I said, get a retired contractor. Get somebody who actually has run a skills saw and knows how to build things and have them go out and do it. And if you want them to take a, you know, a 9-week course at the community college on the ways you go about, you know, I don't know, doing all the paperwork or whatever. But I would think a retired, you know, contractor would be a better teacher of that. And I do remember years ago there was a doctor, a medical doctor, who was an emergency room doc. He was a Democrat, but he became governor. And he used to complain. He said, you know, I couldn't teach a class in basic biology in our local high school, even though I'm a medical doctor. That kind of, you're ignoring all that talent that could be in the schools.
0: Yeah, well, we worked on this in Arizona. You know, they had former astronauts come forward and go, we couldn't teach a science class. Think about the absurdity of that. You know, and so, yeah, and I will tell you this, when you look around the country, some of the best educational institutions out there are the technical schools, your career techs, your vocational schools, because you know what they do? Guess who teaches the electrical course? An electrician. You know, and so guess what? It's amazing because, number one, they know what they're doing, but number two, they're passionate about what they do. They bring real-world experience. They love the jobs they've worked in, and they inspire young people from all over the country to get involved. The biggest issue with those schools is, guess what? The teachers union doesn't make money off of them. Higher ed doesn't make money off of them. So those continue to be institutions that are not promoted in the way that these other institutions are. But I will say President Trump's done a great job of highlighting those, saying, listen, we need more of this and less of K-12 higher ed gobbledygook that doesn't even end in any kind of profession.
1: By the way, Ryan, you know, you made me remember a couple of things. There's a medical school, and I remember reading, they said, and I don't think they're unusual, they tell their doctors who teach at the medical school, which is also a hospital, a university hospital, they said, you have to maintain a clinical practice at least quarter time. And they said, why? Why do we have to do this? Because you can't teach it if you don't actually do it. And I remember there was a guy at, I think, American University in D.C. way back when who taught criminal justice. You know what he did halftime? He was a cop. But he also had the academic credentials. And so he said, When I talk about the Miranda rights, I actually give them to people. I actually put handcuffs on people. I deal with this problem in a real way. It's not just theoretical. I would think any university would strengthen their offering if they actually said, to teach this, you have to show us you know how to do it.
0: Are you ready for this, Lars? I did ding every college of education in the state of Oklahoma because none of them met their requirement of people who actually teach teachers should spend time in a K-12 classroom. None of them met their hours. And I go, guys, this isn't a big ask, but you know what? If you're teaching a kid or you're teaching a teacher how to teach a kid, we actually would have want you to actually taught a kid at some point in your life And they just all scoffed at that. And it just shows you that mentality of, no, no, no, we're academia. We don't need any real world experience. We don't need to be actually have ever done the thing. We're just going to philosophize about it. And that's where you see this get so off track, because of course you've got the radical left wing indoctrination. But Lars, things like when they stop teaching reading correctly, they stop teaching phonics in reading. You're telling me that if you actually had people who had taught kids how to read, they would go up into a college and then say, ah, forget everything that's worked for the last, you know, decades and decades and decades. We're just going to do this completely differently, not based in any kind of real world experience. But that's what you've got so many times in higher ed.
1: Now, one last thing. I want you to resolve this for my audience. We see all these kids that march out of school. Lately, they've been protesting ICE and enforcement of immigration law. I don't think those kids are doing it on their own. I think they're being pushed by the teachers. Is there a way to prove that, and is there a way to stop it?
0: There absolutely is. Number one, I would tell everybody, I have an op-ed out in FoxNews.com right now where we lay it out, because the teachers' unions, frankly, they weren't even that subtle about it, Lars. We were able to find flyers, emails they sent out encouraging students, encouraging teachers to say, get the students to walk out on this day. Tell them, coach them that they can't be suspended because it's going to be an excused absence. Claim your First Amendment rights. I mean, they were literally coaching kids on how to be truant, how to cause maximum disruption. And then your second point there, we've got to destroy the teachers' unions. They are the ultimate power in our educational system. They have the most money. They have the most resources. And so what we've got to do is continue to tell teachers, hey, come to teacherfreedom.com, get teachers to leave. We will knock out all these myths and lies they tell teachers, and let's get back to the basics in education.
1: That is Ryan Walters, CEO of the Teacher Freedom Alliance.

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6: Welcome back to the Lars Larson Show. We keep hearing that young Americans cannot afford what their parents had. You know, the American dream, owning a house, a car, having going to college and all that. But the boomers, did the boomers really have it that much easier? Or have other things changed just to change our perception of the problem? I thought we'd talk about it with Sam Borgi. Sam, is your last name pronounced Borgi?
7: It's Borgi, correct.
6: Borgi. Is a finance analyst and researcher at Investors Observer, and it's a pleasure to welcome you to the program. You kind of, well, I guess my read on the piece that you wrote is that you tried to say this is kind of a false narrative that boomers had it easier and today's younger people have it tough. Tell me what we should know.
7: Yeah, so, I mean, you've seen that narrative quite a bit. It's a bit of a false dichotomy. I think every generation had its challenges. What we found, though, throughout the baby boomer generation and into today is that the cost of everything has gone up significantly. In dollar terms, the prices of homes, cars, and even college tuition, really since the 1970s and 80s, has gone through the roof. So that goes back to things like the value of the dollar, you know, the monetary policy, the debasement of the currency. That's affected everybody. So a lot of the baby boomers who were, you know, smart enough to get in on assets did well. You know, if they owned stocks, if they owned real estate. But for everybody else, the same challenges that we're facing today in terms of affordability started to creep up on the baby boomers as well. So we did a study just to kind of evaluate that, and we found that, again, the price of everything has been going up for several decades now. So owned assets are being left behind, and that's kind of the main message that we're seeing with this data.
6: Well, in fact, you did something interesting that I benchmarked things on gasoline costs or minimum wage, things like that. You benchmarked it off gold. So you said, okay, you think the cars were cheaper back in the 1970s. An Oldsmobile Cutlass, a brand new one, was 86 ounces of gold back then. Today you could buy a brand new Ford F-Series pickup truck for 8 ounces of gold. Sounds like, you know, if you benchmark it that way, a lot of things have actually gone down in price.
7: Exactly. So mentioned earlier in U.S. dollars, really since 1910, everything is up about 133-fold measured in dollars. But when you measure it in ounces of gold, things are about 42% cheaper over the past.
6: I think we lost. Sam, are you still there? Let's check on that. Let's check on Sam's line and make sure that we can get him back. I don't know if that's a problem on our end or on his end, but Sam Borgi is with Investors Observer. He's a finance analyst and a researcher with Investors Observer. We'll get him back on the line, but imagine that. If you use gold as the benchmark against what you measure things, he says today's 59-ounce cost is almost double the 32 ounces that it cost in 1910. So, going to college, buying a car, buying a house, those kinds of things. Let me get Sam back on the line. Sam, sorry about that little technical problem. What were you saying, though, about how should we really look at this? And why is it that millennials now perceive that they're just unable to do what their mothers and fathers, grandmothers and grandfathers did?
7: Yeah, as I was mentioning, gold is real money. And if you invested in gold over this period, you found that everything has gone cheaper. As I mentioned, over the past 100 years or so, everything from housing to college tuition to automobiles are about 42% cheaper. You compare that when you benchmark it in dollars, things are 133 times more expensive. So in terms of millennials and that nature, I think that the main issue today, obviously, is the housing market. Home prices have gone up and up. We've had some corrections over the past several decades, but it's been a cumulative gain in home prices. And we found that a lot of the millennials and the Gen Zs are now really struggling to build wealth through the housing market. So the baby boomers had one thing going for them in the sense that you saw interest rates gradually decline over the years. And historically, interest rates are still pretty low today, but millennials are having a harder time getting into the market because housing prices are so elevated. I think the median housing cost right now in the U.S. is like between $460,000 to $500,000, depending on how you analyze the median versus average. But you combine that with the labor market, the decline in manufacturing jobs, and the fact that we need to go to college now to get work. Well, you know, how valuable is a college degree? That depends on who you ask and what degree you're going into. But housing is more expensive. The value of a college degree is no longer as obvious as it once was. And all these things are making it a lot harder for millennials to build wealth and for Gen Z to build wealth compared maybe to their parents.
6: And yet, Sam, one of the things I've noticed, the trades right now, the construction trades, they pay very, very well. People routinely make six figures, low six figures, working in construction. And you say, well, those jobs are there, and you don't need a college degree to get it. And if you get the college degree, pouring coffee for a living is what an awful lot of college degree holders are doing right now, because college degrees are kind of a dime a dozen. Everybody's got one. Am I wrong in looking at it that way?
7: No, you're absolutely correct in looking at it that way. I think, there is some data that shows that overall, over the lifetime of a career, college degrees still out-earn non-college degrees, but there's a lot of caveats to that. It depends on what you majored in. It depends on where you're working. A lot of the skilled trades are, as you mentioned, have a lot of opportunity. There's labor shortages potentially. Nobody wants to be plumbers and work in construction anymore. Now the key is to convince millennials and Gen Z to actually go into those professions. Right now they're still chasing the college degrees because they think that's going to be their ticket to a career. Work has to be done. There's a lot of work in the economy that needs to be done. And what you mentioned, construction, plumbing is another, skilled trades are another. The question, though, is getting these younger generations to see that. It's probably not as appealing conceptually to enter the trades versus a college degree, given what we've been told repeatedly by the school system over the last several decades, that a college degree is the end-all be-all. So I think it requires a change in mindset. And right now, people are starting to realize that the hard way, because, if you're pouring coffee for a living and you have $100,000 in student loans, your life's not going to work that way. Something's going to have to give.
6: Yeah, and in fact, we've got a plumber in the family, and he's a nice part of the family. I won't name him, but he makes about a buck and a half a year. I mean, he's making great money. And every time I pull up to a place to buy a cup of coffee from somebody who's probably making just above minimum wage, I wonder, why aren't you out, making 10 times the money or 8 times the money anyway, to actually go out and do something and be able to point to and say, I plumbed that building, as opposed to I poured those 10,000 cups of coffee? That doesn't seem to be a point of pride for anyone.
7: No, obviously, people who take those jobs, they're working below their capacity, right? You didn't go to school to pour coffee. You went to school to, major in whatever. Marine biologist, you have, psychology is a big one. Sociology is another big one. But do those actually pay in the long run? The answer is, we're starting to see, is no. Demand isn't there. Ultimately, it's a function of supply and demand. the market does not demand those skills. We have to have an honest conversation about what we're doing in college. And it's great to learn about these things. You want to learn about the humanities, about social sciences, go ahead, but don't spend $1.50, $1.50 learning about them, you know? So
6: well,
7: that's the big issue.
6: Yeah, and Sam, what frustrates me is when people say, well, you know, but I got my degree. They owe me six figures. No, they don't. You should have maybe 4 years before you started that degree said, what do the jobs I can actually get with this degree actually pay? That's Sam Borgi. He's a finance analyst at Investors Observer. Sam, thanks very much. You're listening to the Lars Larson Show.

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10: News this hour from Town Hall, I'm Ron Taylor. Yesterday's security breach near the White House was the third incident of gunfire in the vicinity of President Trump in the past month. Bob Agnew files this report from Washington.
11: The U.S. Secret Service says in a statement that, according to a preliminary investigation, the person approached a checkpoint shortly after 6 p.m. Eastern Time and, quote, removed a weapon from his bag and began firing at posted officers. Statement goes on to say officers returned fire and hit the suspect, who was transported to an area hospital where he later died. A bystander was also wounded. Secret Service says President Trump, who was at the White House at the time, was not impacted and that none of its officers were injured. Bob Agner reporting.
10: NATO reacts to President Trump's decision to send 5,000 troops to Poland.
12: His announcement came just weeks after he had ordered the same number of troops to be pulled out of Europe. NATO officials were meeting in Helsingborg, Sweden, when they reacted to the news, including Swedish Foreign Minister Maria Malmer Stenergard.
13: Well, it is confusing, indeed, and not always easy to navigate.
12: NATO Secretary General Mark Rutte seemed pleased with the decision, and so too did Polish Foreign Minister Radosław Sikorski.
14: I want to thank the President and everybody who contributed to this decision.
12: Trump announced the deployment on Truth Social, citing strong ties with Polish President Karol Nawrocki. I'm Lawrence Brooks.
10: A suicide bomber detonated an explosive-laden vehicle near a railway track as a passenger train passed through the southwestern Pakistani city of Quetta, killing at least 23 people and wounding over 70 others. The force of the explosion this morning caused two of the train cars to overturn and catch fire, sending thick black smoke into the air, according to footage shared online today. You'll find news and analysis, plus more stories at townhall.com.
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0: Welcome back to another edition of Community Insight. I'm your host, Aaron Light, and this week we are back with the president and CEO of the Better Business Bureau of Central Ohio, Judy Dollison. How are you today, Judy?
1: I'm great. Thank you for having me on again.
0: No problem. It's always great to have you here. Could you just give our listeners a little bit of a recap of what the Better Business Bureau does, if they're not aware?
1: Yeah, absolutely. The Better Business Bureau is a nonprofit organization with the mission of advancing trust between businesses and consumers. BBB started here in Central Ohio in 1921, so we've been around a while. And since that time, business leaders have really come together through the BBB to elevate ethical business practices, to strengthen community trust, and all of that ultimately builds and helps communities to thrive. So BBB works with businesses all across North America to uphold standards, to offer education, dispute resolution, reputation management tools and resources, all of that to help build on that ethical growth, to strengthen economies, and to really help consumers make confident decisions at the end of the day.
0: And what's the best way that listeners could get more informed about the Better Business Bureau?
1: Yeah, we have a very robust website with all kinds of information. BBB.org is a great place to start. There is a quite extensive directory of businesses. We have over 65,000 businesses listed here in Central Ohio, but it connects to businesses all across North America. So a great place to research businesses if you're looking for, you know, a new plumber or an electrician. A great place to start is on BBB.org. But the website also has so much more than that. There's lots of tips for businesses running their business or consumers on, you know, things like we're going to talk today about scams and how to make good decisions when hiring a contractor. And then there's also the BBB Scam Tracker, which is a great tool to use if you think you've been a victim of a scam or to report a scam to help your neighbor.
0: Well, one thing I didn't realize is that 99.9% of businesses out there are considered small businesses, and it is right. Small Business Month. So let's talk a little bit about that.
1: Yeah. So the Small Business Administration formed the Small Business Month in May as a recognition for all the small businesses out there. And BBB works a lot with small businesses as well. So we really like to take this opportunity to talk about how important small businesses are to our economy, right? Our local economy. And yes, according to the SBA, there are 99% of businesses are small businesses. They are well over 36 million of them in the United States, and they employ over 62 million people. So obviously they're impacting our local economy. And not only that, but, you know, a lot of times you see they're run by families and they're passed through to family members, or sometimes they can be first generation entrepreneurs. But they are so active in our community. I was at an event last night where there were at least a dozen different, very local businesses that were offering scholarships to high school graduates. So, you know, we know that they support our youth teams, they support our neighborhoods. So we always like to say, you know, this is a great time during Small Business Month to kind of return that favor and try to help support and just recognize all the value that they bring to our community.
0: That is a great reminder, because sometimes, you know, whether it's buying something from a big box retailer like Amazon online or going to Walmart, they don't really have that hometown feel to it. And they also, a lot of times, at least you don't see what they put back into the community. So those are some great points there. Why should we get involved with small businesses?
1: They are, you know, the lifeblood of the community, right? They are our friends and neighbors that own the businesses. They contribute back to the economy through just the products and services they're selling, as well as those community initiatives that they're taking and a way of giving to the community. So something that BBB does is we have two awards called the Torch Awards and Spark Awards. The Torch Awards are simply for established businesses. The Spark Awards are for entrepreneurs under 3 years in business. And it's a way to recognize the businesses that are really not only excelling in terms of their commitments to their customers, but they're also giving back to the community. And So one way you can recognize a local business that you are really proud of and that's doing good in our community is by nominating them for one of the awards that BBB does. And that also is on our website, easy to find. So we like to recognize them, but we absolutely accept nominations and recommendations of businesses that are doing what we all want to see happen in our community.
0: So if a listener out there frequents a small business and would like them to be recognized, how do they nominate a business for these awards?
1: Yes. They can get on BBB. I'll give you a different website. It's bbbcce.org. And it's a very simple application to recommend a business. It's just some basic information about the business. Pretty easy. Takes you 2 minutes. And we'd love to get lots of nominations from our community, because we really want to recognize as many businesses as we can. Once the business is nominated, we will contact them, the BBB will, and help them through the application process. So the nomination is very simple. But it's one way that BBB likes to support our community and really hold up and acknowledge and highlight those businesses that are doing so much for us.
0: Wow. And outside of the awards, is there anywhere to, say, review a business on the Better Business Bureau website?
1: Absolutely, yes. So that's another great feature of the BBB site is all those businesses that I talked about that we have the business listings for, the listing clicks through to an individual business profile. And that profile is a place where you can leave a review for a business that you've worked with. And also it's an opportunity if you have a problem. There's also a complaint factor to it, but it's really a great resource if you're looking for a new business to look through the business profiles, to read what other consumers have had to say. BBB verifies our reviews, so we ensure that the reviewer is a honest consumer of that business. They have to have had a transaction in order to leave a review or complaint. And then we always encourage those who are looking and reading the reviews and complaints that you look at the business response, because, you know, things go wrong, you know, nothing's perfect. And so and how a business responds to a review or complaint can tell you a lot more than just the complaint or review themselves. So really, we encourage that you don't just read the complaint or review, but you also read the response. And we encourage, you know, if you have a wonderful experience with a business, a local business, what a great way to, you know, help them grow by leaving a review on BBB as well as on all the, you know, social media sites. Share the word that they're a business doing great in our community. It really helps to spread the word and help them grow their business.
0: Awesome. They're going to be so grateful. If you know a small business, nominate them for a Spark or Torch Award at bbbcce.org. That's bbbcce.org. We're here with Judy Dollison, who's the president and CEO of the Better Business Bureau of Central Ohio. And as we get into this summer season, the good weather is finally here. And what better way to celebrate it than with some stress-free travel? So let's give some tips on that. How can we make this summer more stress-free?
1: Well, our first recommendation, and it's kind of getting down to the wire maybe, but we always recommend that you plan ahead. So much of what we talk about at BBB is being prepared in advance, so you're not making those quick decisions that can lead to maybe, making a decision on something faster than you want, which leads to a, you know, maybe a scam or not the best choice. So plan ahead. Use resources like the BBB.org or just, you know, your Google searches. Just make sure that you are, you know, getting all the information up front so that you don't make that mistake in the end. We also recommend that you use secure payment platforms when you're booking things. Credit cards are really the best option for that. You know, those non-traditional payments like, you know, a peer-to-peer platform or debit cards, they don't have quite the protections, and they're likely the same as cash. So if you make a purchase with a debit card, your money's gone. It's harder to recover than through a credit card process. Usually the financial institution maybe can offer some kind of recourse for you to dispute the charge. Always be aware of unrealistic deals. That's kind of a hallmark of a scam. You know, if you're looking online and you see something that sounds too good to be true, it probably is. If the price range, you know, is higher than what you're seeing as this particular offer, you really should look into it more before you take advantage of that quick, you know, decision to make it get a good price. And get the details in writing. You know, you're going on a big trip. You may have, you know, airlines and hotels and lots of different, cancellation policies that might come into play throughout your trip. You want to bring all that information with you in case you do run into a problem. You want to have the details so that you can, have conversation that can get some type of resolution.
0: Solid tips there. Now, what if you're traveling somewhere on an airplane? I know recently we had a lot of airport trouble.
1: Yeah.
0: Any tips there from the Better Business Bureau, how we can make that a little more stress-free?
1: Right, yes. So again, you know, there are unfortunately scammers out there that have websites that you think are airlines, and they're not. They're fraudulent websites. So be careful how you get to, you know, the website that you're purchasing a ticket on. Make sure it is the legitimate website for that airlines. Again, take that information with you. You know, flights get canceled. There are, policies around when you can be refunded, and you want to know all that information. So be as informed as possible going into it. Take that information with you so that if something happens throughout the course of your trip, you have that information to refer to. Save all your receipts. You know, sometimes if there's a flight cancellation and you have to, you know, extend your trip for another day, you may be able to get some reimbursement. So save all those receipts, keep them organized. And at the end of the day, you know, you have all that information. So if you do need to submit for reimbursement, you have that.
0: So plan ahead and make sure that you are stress-free by the time you get there. The more research you do beforehand, the less stress you're going to have while you're getting ready to go on your trip. Now, as you're out there, you also have to still be aware there are some travel safety tips for the Better Business Bureau. The first one is keeping plans private. What does that mean?
1: Yeah, so we all love to share our trips on social media, and it's fun to see what other people are doing as well. But, you know, that can lead to an opportunity for scammers to target you. Not only that, but there's also, you know, if your address is public, then they could know that your home is unattended. So there's lots of reasons to maybe not share the details of your travel until maybe you get home. You know, it's always a good time to do it versus while you're still on the trip. Sometimes we know scammers will use someone who's traveling to target their family members and say, you know, they're having an issue and we need this payment to be made in order to get your family member's car repaired or have, you know, some type of a traffic fine or something. So lots of uses of social media if that information is made public. You also want to set up a travel alert on your financial accounts. You know, a lot of the banks will kind of flag it if they see a charge that's from an unfamiliar place or maybe more charges than you would typically have in a given day or a week. So if you let your financial institutions know that you're traveling and there's going to be some abnormal spending habits, that may help you not have that flagging situation where maybe your credit cards decline while you're in the middle of the trip. And, you know, people still can take your mail. It seems like an old-fashioned way maybe of a data breach, right? But if your mail is unattended in your mailbox, that is also not, you know, something that could lead to a scam getting some information that, you know, you don't want them to have. So make sure you have maybe put a hold on your mail or you have a friend picking it up so that it's not sitting in your mailbox unattended.
0: Yeah, things that you may not think about when you go on a trip. There's so many different things you have to consider. And one thing that a lot of people don't consider is that there could be people looking to take advantage of you going on those vacations. And one of them is just through simple using someone else's internet. Whether you're going to a hotel or an Airbnb, this is something that a lot of people may not think about, right? You're on an official Wi-Fi. Why would you have to worry about that?
1: So a lot of the airports and hotels, they're using free public wireless, and so it is not necessarily secured. So if you want to ensure that you have a secure connection, it's always best to use a VPN, a virtual private network, or a personal hotspot that you have that you bring with you to really make sure that your device is set to the safety standards that you want them. The free public access is a great convenience, but it can lead to an opportunity to be have your account information compromised.
0: Another one I'd heard about recently was even be careful about where you charge your phone, that the chargers could be even hacked to steal your information from, which is,
1: that's right,
0: again, something I wouldn't have thought about.
1: Right.
0: If you want details on these, go to Better Business Bureau online, BBB.org, and you can find a much more long form checkoff list of what you should do before you go on that vacation this summer. Now, let's talk about the scams that are out there. We've talked about not leaving yourself vulnerable, but what are some of the things that we should look for?
1: Yeah, for some of the travel scams, we see where there is an actual listing of a rental home, a vacation rental, that is not really as advertised, right? So you think you're getting this great property at this great price. And what happens is, we know there's scammers out there. They're taking legitimate listings, changing the contact information, and posting them all over the country. So you may see one, if you do a reverse image search, you can sometimes find that there's a property that's listed maybe in 20 locations, and obviously it's not only one. So you've got to be careful that they are fraudulently putting out vacation rental homes for rent in locations where you're intending to go, but that's not where the property is listed. So you really want to stick to reputable sites, those Airbnbs and VRBOs that are really looking for fraud protection. If you're just doing a broad Google search, you really need to do some homework around what the results you might be receiving. You know, do the reverse image lookup. Get on the Google Street View to make sure that property matches the address where they're saying it is. When you're talking to the person renting it, you want to ask a lot of questions about, you know, the neighborhood and the attractions around them. If they do not have good details, if they're vague or don't want to answer your questions, that can often be a red flag.
0: And VRBO is another site that where you can rent someone else's home.
1: Yes, vacation rental by owner, I believe, is what it stands for.
0: Okay. That's one thing that you can even find when you're looking at apartments and homes and things like that, where people will put up photos that aren't realistic. So great tips there. Now, what if you're not staying in someone else's house? What if you're in a hotel? What about things to look for there?
1: Yeah, this is actually crazy to me, but there are also scams that target hotel guests. So, and one that we hear about is a fake front desk call. So it's usually like at middle of the night when you're probably sleeping and drowsy and not as alert. Scammers will call a hotel room and say that there was an issue with your credit card that you had used to pay for the room and ask you to verify the details over the phone. So you give them your credit card information and all of a sudden, you know, they have that information. Your card's been compromised. Or even in the hotel rooms where, you know, there may be food delivery menus that are left in the room. Some scammers have been known to put the fake QR codes on those menus. So when you go to think you're making a purchase for an in-dining menu, you actually scan that code. Your credit card information that you're putting in is going to a scammer. You're not getting the food and your card's been compromised.
0: Oh, so if you see anything that's been tampered with as far as a menu, I guess just contact the hotel and have them double check.
1: Right, exactly. Yeah. If the QR code looks legitimate, you know, you maybe just get online and confirm that number, you know, the rest of the details about the restaurant, that they really are close by and the phone numbers match. Just confirm all the details. And if you do go to a QR code, look at the website that you end up going to make sure it looks like a legitimate URL. If the, you know, it goes to a completely random name, those are signs that you shouldn't proceed.
0: And I know one thing Better Business Bureau does in multiple categories is to remind people, look out when it seems too good to be true. What are some things in that category when it comes to travel?
1: Right. We see this with like third-party websites. You know, there's all these aggregate websites for travel that help you find, you know, the best price. But sometimes there are ads that we see, Google ads or social media ads, that advertise a property, advertise great prices. You click on the link, and it will take you to a fake website. So it's a similar process of, you know, any type of online purchase scam where there's a great ad with a great price taking you to a fraudulent website. So when you see that, if you were to follow, it's best not to follow links off of social media ads. But if you follow a link and you end up on a website, you should always double check that HTTPS, you know, what is the word after that? What is the name of the website? If it is a completely random name and not what you're expecting for that particular website, then you should not proceed. But even double check, a lot of times we'll see that they'll just slightly misspell the word that you're expecting, right? So they just, they maybe have an L where it's an I, very hard to distinguish between the two, just a slight typo or space, and then it's taking you to a completely different website, a fake website. So double check that URL. If it sounds too good to be true, it probably is. The website, you know, oftentimes we see it with scams that is really one of the hallmarks. The pricing is just really great and is encouraging you to, you know, maybe set aside that gut feeling because the deal is too good. So double check it when it sounds too good. And always use a credit card. Again, we talked about it earlier, but the recourses that you have for dispute resolution and to claim, you know, that your product wasn't as advertised is better with a credit card.
0: And that's Judy Dollison, President and CEO of the Better Business Bureau of Central Ohio. We're talking about summer adventure tips. We've been through the Airbnbs. We've been through the hotels. Now, what about those out there that are a little more adventurous? Maybe you are going out camping. Maybe you're renting an RV and driving across the country. Anything different there when it comes to tips?
1: Yeah, you know, there's a lot of the same tips, right? But there are some differences. We always recommend, similar to the hotels, though, that you make sure you're working with a reputable company. There are a lot of different types of rentals. You know, there's an Airbnb type for RV specifically where you can rent individual owners. But regardless of what you decide to do, you want to make sure that you're working with a good company and that you know something that's unique in this case is that there's a lot of different options out there from, you know, campers to motorized RVs, and there's Class A and B and C. And so you want to make sure that you know what your towing capacity is, what you're comfortable driving. You know, the large vehicle may be something you're not used to. So you want to check all those things in advance. There's also with RVs and campers, you know, there's different pricing, right? So you have the rental fee itself, but you may also have a mileage fee. There could be generator fees. So you want to make sure you understand all of those extra charges that are incorporated into that type of rental. And as well as, you know, there's higher fuel costs, campsite fees. You may need to have additional insurance if your homeowners or rental policies, your car policy doesn't cover a rental, then that could be something you would also have to pay for. So, you know, there's some hidden fees or maybe not thought of fees that are part of this. You just want to make sure you have all that information when you make that decision.
0: And what about before you sign or pay for one of these RVs, what's the checklist you should go through before you actually sign the paperwork?
1: Yeah, we always recommend that you do a physical walkthrough. You see it in person and not just do it all online. You want to just have a chance to look for damages. You want to verify that the equipment, everything that you think should be included is, even if it's just, you know, if there's a kitchen, is the cookware there? Do you have to bring that yourself? You want to know those things. Does the operations everything work, right? Does the generator work? The electrical systems work? The dump tank for water, all of that. And also ensure the safety features are working. The fire extinguisher, is there a first aid kit, you know, a smoke detector? So you want to, if there's any damage, just like with a rental car, you know, you want to assess the damage. You want to take photos of it, make sure it's known to the folks that you're renting from before you leave the property with the damage, you know, that they haven't documented.
0: All right. If you want to go through this checklist, go to BBB.org. Make that your stop before you head out on any vacation this summer and make sure that you're safe out there. And remember, it's Small Business Month, so get out there and support a small business this month. Thank you so much, Judy Dawson, President and CEO of the Better Business Bureau of Central Ohio. We'll talk to you next time, Judy. Thank you.
1: Sounds great. Thank you.

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8: With SRN News, I'm Ron Taylor. The Secret Service says a person who opened fire on a White House security checkpoint is dead after being shot by officers who returned fire. It was the third incident of gunfire in the vicinity of President Trump in the past month. The Secret Service says none of its officers were injured yesterday and that President Trump, who was at the White House at the time, was not impacted. Authorities are bracing for the possibility that a damaged chemical tank at a facility in Southern California could leak or even explode. An evacuation order is continued into the Memorial Day weekend for some 40,000 residents of Garden Grove and several communities in the area. No timeline on when they can return. No injuries reported after the pressurized tank began overheating Thursday. Firefighters hope to find a way to cool off the chemical inside the tank so it won't leak or explode. Several shelters remain open, including three schools, throughout this Memorial Day weekend. This is SRN News.
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2: Say celebrations by remembering those who, again, paid that ultimate price for our freedoms and for our safety here in America.
3: That's right, Logan. And as I think we reflect on this, not just remembering those that have given that ultimate sacrifice, but also just the foundations of this country itself.
2: Sure.
3: This is a good time. I encourage you, read the Declaration of Independence as many times as you can this year, but start now if you haven't yet, because we've heard already the way the media will try to spin things. They were trying to push back on Speaker of the House Mike Johnson for just quoting the Declaration of Independence. We've strayed so far in so many areas of this country from the foundations that that the founders really believed and wanted to happen, and the way that we could thrive as a country, that I think as much as we can, getting back to that, it's an important thing.
2: You know, and to pivot to what we're talking about a bit today, as we were going off the air yesterday, there was a big press conference that was happening in Minnesota about specifically the fraud scandal that has really rocked the country in general, but the details of what's coming out of these investigations. And remember, it is very easy. I know a lot of you say nothing ever gets done. There's, you know, we move on. I always say the media does move on very quickly, and we forget about these topics that become a dominant news story every day. But we've seen out of the Trump administration, and now we can say we saw that after, you know, there was RFK Jr. there. There was Dr. Oz there. A lot of people involved directly. They are still working on these cases, and it is bigger than I think anyone could imagine.
3: That's right. And as they continue to prosecute these cases, it not only is going to put an end to those individuals committing this fraud, but hopefully serve as a deterrent to those that continue or think, maybe I should defraud the United States. Yesterday, it was announced 15 individuals had been indicted for over $90 million in alleged healthcare fraud. It was a scheme in Minnesota, and it saw even things like $40 million worth of fraud that was targeted to programs that were supposed to help children and families with autism. So not only did they steal from the taxpayers, but that money wasn't going to families that needed it and could use that to help live and thrive in America. They were stealing that from children that need it.
2: Yeah, don't think of this as some sort of like Robin Hood scenario where, you know, there's fraud happening, but maybe that's good because the government is doing, you know. No, these are people who were going after specifically people that needed this money, diverting it to places it should not be going, and doing it to the tune of millions and millions and millions of dollars. When we get back, we are also going to give you a bit of a recap of all the incredible work that we have been doing, all of the great segments that we've had over the last week, so you're not going to want to miss that. That is here, again, on ACLJ.org, on YouTube, Rumble, however you get your podcast, we are there. 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Well, I know, you know, I don't really like saying that anymore. I like to find, you know, phrases that are new and fresh, but I feel like we're on repeat when we hear Jack Smith, deep state, James Comey. 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

0: Welcome back to Secula. We are covering that massive fraud situation headed out of Minnesota. You know, we've been covering this for months, and a lot of you have said nothing ever gets done. But you know what? It looks like there's actually movement happening. So when you get distracted by what's happening in media coverage and you think nothing's happening, remember there are people working behind the scenes. And that's what we're able to see out of Minnesota. Will, let's give an update.
1: That's right. There is an assistant attorney general for fraud enforcement, Colin McDonald, giving a press conference right now. Right behind him is RFK Jr., the Health and Human Services Secretary, as well as you see
2: Dr. Oz,
1: who's the Medicaid and Medicare administrator. Here's what we're seeing. 15 individuals have been indicted for over $90 million in alleged health care fraud scheme in Minnesota. This is a sweeping FBI investigation with the DOJ. It is two of the largest Medicaid fraud cases ever charged in that district. It has seven additional Medicaid programs that were used in this fraud. This is all from a tweet from the director of the FBI. Minnesota public health care resources were defrauded to the tune of tens of millions of dollars, targeting programs such as housing stabilization services, child care, Medicaid programs, individualized home supports, as well as a scheme worth over $40 million that targeted early intensive developmental and behavioral intervention. That's a program meant to help children that have autism. And they were using that to siphon $40 million from taxpayers. You start to see this, and we've seen it in California, see more and more out of Minnesota. That's where even today, the defendant that was in the Feeding Our Future that was charged with $250 million of fraud was just sentenced to 41 and a half years in prison. The amount of fraud in our healthcare system, people on the left that pushed so hard for Obamacare and that said that was such a great program, when the reality of what Obamacare did to get more people insured was expand Medicaid, that was the largest amount of people that got coverage under it. What do we see now? Where is all the fraud? It's in Medicaid. It was that expansion without the proper guardrails on it that has led to them stealing taxpayer dollars to billions of dollars. And here's the other problem with it. Everyone else is suffering. It's not just taking your taxpayer dollars. It's this entire program that has created a way that's driving up every single person's healthcare costs. When people say healthcare is unaffordable in this country, it's not just because of the way the insurance systems works and we need tort reform, things of that nature, which we've been saying for a long time. It has exploded exponentially because of the ways that fraud is so easily done. And therefore, all these insurance companies have to raise their rates. The prices of things have to go up. It's not just taking your hard-earned taxpayer dollars. It's hitting you twice because every single person's health care costs are skyrocketing. And it all goes back to one thing, and that is the disaster that was Obamacare.
0: Yeah, absolutely. I do want to take some phone calls if we can. Let's go to William, who's calling in California. William, go ahead.
3: Yeah, thank you for taking my call. Yeah, in regards to the lady who disguised that all the things she took and all the documents as cake recipes and such. And I know you're being polite when you say, well, she probably didn't know what was going on or what she was doing. Yes, she did. I'm 83 years old. I've been around a long time. The people I've met in my lifetime, it's unbelievable. She knew exactly what she was doing. She wouldn't have tried to disguise them in the first place.
0: Well, I want to clarify. I don't think we ever said that.
1: 100% agree with you. Yeah. Actually, we said exactly what you're saying. And Jordan even said, she's an attorney. She was a managing assistant U.S. attorney in the Southern District of Florida. She knew exactly what she was doing. It makes it that much worse because as a high up attorney in the DOJ and even the content of what it was, she knew the consequences of it, as well as it shows that intent that she renamed the files. If she didn't know what she was doing, I just forwarded it to my personal email address. No big deal. No, she knew exactly what she was doing. She renamed the files in order to conceal the contents thereof. So I agree with you 100%, William.
2: Yeah, William, thank you for
1: calling. She knew.
2: And thanks for watching on YouTube. Again, let's go to Leslie, who's calling in Virginia. Leslie is an ACLJA champion. Leslie, you're on the air.
4: Hello. Yes, ACL champion and Zionist. So I'm going to kind of avoid going to Texas. But what I wanted to tie in what you're saying today with what you said, I think it was Monday or Tuesday. If you believe the premise that our rights come from man and man's law, then you can justify what she's saying in Texas. You can justify the segregation laws, the Jim Crow laws of the 1960s. But if you believe that your rights come from the Creator, then you have to believe that all men are created equal and have certain rights, and nobody can take those away. No man can take
1: Leslie,
4: those away.
1: I think that's an exactly great analysis of what we talked about earlier when Katie Turr said, was trying to call out the Speaker of the House and saying, is he putting God above the Declaration of Independence? And the entire premise of, if we stray from how the founders set this up, then you are correct. If laws come from government, if rights come from government, then that is at the political whim of the fickle government. But in reality, because they come from God, and if we hold fast to that, then our country can course correct when it has not lived up to those principles. As you mentioned, segregation, the history that we have in this country where we didn't live up to what our principles are, you can course correct as long as you're going back to that same principle that all men are created equal and that they are endowed by their Creator with certain unalienable rights, being life, liberty, and the pursuit of happiness. So yes, we need to course correct back to the foundation.
2: We could try to take Eric in Pennsylvania. Eric, go ahead. Watch on Salem News Channel. We got about a minute left, Eric.
5: Yeah, my comment is that the left is so anti-Semitic, they hurt themselves. Kamala Harris should have picked Shapiro for vice president.
2: Yeah.
5: I'm not saying they would have won unless you got laryngitis, but they'd have been much closer. You know, and it just makes no sense. Shapiro's running for governor. They might not go out and vote for him because he's Jewish. It's crazy.
2: Look, Eric, I'm not sure about the one comment there, but the rest of it, I think you're right. And we know it was pretty much stated in her book and some of the books saying that Spivey Lee Shapiro was not picked with a concern because he was Jewish. And look, again, like I said, social media would tell you that that was the right move. But you know what didn't? The votes in Kentucky. You know what's looking like it's not going to be? The Democrats who are going to stand up against what's going on in Texas because they know it could mean a political end for them. And they also maybe have some, you know, moral backbone, hopefully. All right. And that is also why the work of the ACLJ continues as well. I want to give you an opportunity right now as we are headed to the end of this segment to not only support the work of the ACLJ, because remember that all of this content that you see here, whether that's our media side, we're covering breaking news items, of course, the legal side as well. You saw Jordan yesterday, Washington, D.C., swearing in members of our legal team into the United States Supreme Court. This is all active. This is all happening right now only because people like you support the work of the ACLJ. And it happens in many different ways. It happens if you want to financially support, which we really appreciate. You can become an ACLJ champion. Or if you even just want to get involved in what we're doing here. The ACLJ continues on working. And you can even be a part of our petitions. You can be a part of what we take to, whether it's to the Congress, to the Senate, what we take to the Supreme Court of the United States. And right now, we've got a brand new petition I want you to be involved in. I want you to go to ACLJ.org right now. That is ACLJ.org. And you can sign the petitions. It's free. There's not any sort of paywall here. The ACLJ, no paywall here. Unlike some of the fraud that's happening in Minnesota, there's no none of that funding issues happening. But it only happens because people like you support. So while you're there and you're signing a petition, while you're reading the incredible documents that our ACLJ team has put together, when you're getting involved or reading a blog or a news story that our team has put together, I want you to consider supporting the work of the ACLJ. Because again, none of it happens without you. We want to always remain without a paywall. There's a lot of other organizations like ours. They put a lot of the content back behind something you got to log into. It's confusing. It's hard to share. We want our content to be shareable and out there for anyone who possibly needs it. 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I'm going to ask you to do something. If you care about that Jack Smith situation, we got a petition right now for you. 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
2: Seculo, I'll be honest, got a lot of people watching right now and nobody calling in. And I don't know if you just don't want to speak your mind right now. You're trying to listen in to what we're talking about here. But I'm encourage you, if you want to be on the air, it's a great time to call in. 1-800-684-3110.
3: I have a question that may get people to call.
2: Okay.
3: Do you think that James Comey is setting the stage for himself to run for president? We know he's got an indictment over his head that's lingering over that Instagram
2: like
3: post.
2: Like, that doesn't stop people from running for president.
3: That's fair. But, you know, if say that all gets cleared up, do you think he is setting the stage?
2: Fair enough.
3: He has written that book, A Higher Loyalty, Truth, Lies, and Leadership. That came out years ago. But that was the kind of presidential-style book that people write. We now hear him saying things like, hold out two more years and we can rebuild. That is a call to action, and he has been doing a lot of media.
2: If we're whispering it, other people are talking about
3: right.
2: it. Look, I think what you got to understand, I don't want to act like we are some political prognosticators. If that thought has ever entered our mind, I will assure you that that has entered the mind in the conversation of not just James Comey, but the people surrounding him and the people approaching him. The amount of people that I know have been approached in real life by real whether it's political action committees or whatever it may be, with the effort to get them to run for president. One, you'd be surprised at the people who have been approached to try to have that, you know, good run. But I guarantee you, when there's movies being made about you, when there's conversations being had, you're in that mix. You're in that mix. I'm not saying that he has plans for it. I'm not saying it's even on the docket for him. But where you're right, when you're doing media, unsolicited media in some ways, when you're not out there promoting a product, you're not out there promoting something current. Sure, he could say he's currently trying to defend himself against
3: the court of public opinion.
2: In the indictment. Right. But why? Why does that matter? Why does it matter? One, we know he loves television. We know he loves to talk on camera. Nothing wrong with that. It's a commendable thing. We know he loves to meddle around with what's happening in politics, especially around election season. So whether it's midterms, whether that is the presidential season, we know he loves to get himself in the mix. So that's not shocking, to say the least. However, I do think even if it's not him running for president, that there are bigger aspirations. What that looks like, again, this is not an older guy. This is a guy who's 65. He is 15 years younger than the current president of the United States. Okay? Remember, put that into your brain right now. Okay? Between Joe Biden and President Trump, we were talking about presidents who were in their 80s. Barack Obama was an outlier. George Right. W. Bush was an outlier. Really, our whole initial generation. It's a lot of been older people. And of course, now we are seeing, if he's 65, now you're talking about 67, that's kind of like prime age for what seems to be the preferred presidential candidate for a lot of people. I mean, Bernie Sanders was preferred for a lot of people. And
3: right.
2: I don't know where he is age-wise, but I will tell you, it's on the older side.
3: Right. So give us a call. What do you think? 1-800-684-3110. Is he going to try to play this rational centrist kind of role? I know that he has tried to become a hero to the left with all his actions he took against President Trump, even though he was despised by them for all the things he did to Hillary Clinton during that entire campaign. People forget about that. So what do you think? Do you think he's going to try to run? Give us a call. But there is some other things we need to update people on. That's a big victory because we filed last week. We told you at the Supreme Court last Thursday, urging the Supreme Court, do not take Virginia's request to put a hold on the state court's block of their referendum, which changed their congressional map, making it a 10-1 Democrat to Republican congressional map. The Supreme Court of the United States did just what we were asking and rejected the bid from the Democrats in Virginia, trying to get them to weigh in and allow their congressional map to move forward. We were talking about that. You never know what's going to happen at the Supreme Court, but that is one of the reasons why it's so important to file, why the ACLJ was able to jump on that and get a brief in what feels like record time to the Supreme Court, saying, don't take this. One, you look at what the Supreme Court did. It was a state constitutional matter. You don't need to weigh in here. It was a very brief order, one sentence order. So it didn't go into rationale why or why they didn't take it. But we do know that that, at least for now, is no longer a threat, that the way they changed the rules in Virginia, the way they said we're trying to make it fair, which fair to them meant completely rewriting it and taking away the voice of almost half of their state who votes conservatively, not progressively, not on the left. So they were trying to be fair by taking away their own people's voice. You also see what they're trying to do there, where since their new governor went in place, they are trying to disenfranchise the own state's votes even more by signing off on that interstate electoral college popular vote compact, which says that if they get to 270 electoral college votes, it doesn't matter how the people of their state vote anymore. They're only going to go with what the popular vote is. Virginia, consistently with the Democrats they have elected, are trying to take away the voice of Virginians. And that should concern not just the people in Virginia, and we know we have a lot of people listening from there, but everyone around the country, because we saw what Kamala Harris said last week, that there's no bad ideas. They thought that was a good enough messaging point, Logan, from that call, that on May 15th at 5:17 p.m., I got a fundraising email from Kamala Harris saying, if you've been looking for a way to fight back against Republicans cheating across this country, this is it. Look, we've got to fight fire with fire. These folks are playing to win, so we need to play to win too. They're ruthless, so we need to be ruthless too. When the stakes are this high, there are no bad ideas. It's time for us to talk about electoral college reform, Supreme Court reform and ethics, multi-member districts, statehood for D.C. and Puerto Rico, and more. What we saw is like a crazy talk saying, let's just throw everything out there. They thought was a good enough messaging point and clearly did well enough with enough people.
4: Yeah, it could be because people like us are talking about it.
3: But they're fundraising on it now, which means that enough people want that. That's scary. So you've either got Kamala Harris wanting to completely throw out our entire constitutional framework, or you've got James Comey who thinks he's above it all at this point. We're going in an interesting trajectory here in the next few years.
2: Yeah, look, and we have a petition I want you to get involved in before we end this segment and head into the second half hour. We do have a few lines still open. Some of you have called in. Maybe you took Will's question, 1-800-684-3110. To get heard on the air today. But I am going to encourage you as we head to break. Some of you may lose us here. We have a new petition right now. It is directly involved with all the issues that we are talking about today. But really, you can get a part of it. You should read it. Read it in full. Make sure you're supportive. If you are, sign it right there. I think over 100,000 of you have done it already. 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And if you go to that aclj.org/sign, it is directly about James Comey. So you can get involved in that petition today. That's again at aclj.org right now. And again, all of that happens. All the work we do here, whether it's our legal work, whether it's our media work, none of it happens without you. None of it happens, by the way, at your cost. There's not a dollar that you need to spend if you go look at the incredible content the ACLJ puts out, whether that's no paywalls here, okay? You're not going to get one of those pop-ups. 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So you can share this content with your friends, and they don't have to worry about figuring out how to get beyond it. Go to aclj.org, support the work today. We'll be right back in less than a minute.
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0: Breaking news this hour from townhall.com. I'm Michael Harrington. A man who opened fire last night near a White House security checkpoint is dead. It was the third incident of gunfire in the vicinity of President Trump in the last month. The agency says in a statement on Saturday, the Secret Service, I should say, that a preliminary investigation found the man was near the 17th Street and Pennsylvania Avenue checkpoint when he pulled a weapon from his bag and began firing. The White House is reshuffling its political team ahead of 2026 midterms.
1: Deputy Chief of Staff James Blair is leaving his White House post to lead the GOP's midterm strategy, focusing on preserving Republican control of Congress. Blair plans an aggressive campaign targeting up to 35 competitive House races, backed by a $400 million war chest. The effort will lean heavily on anti-Democratic messaging, redistricting fights, and exploiting Democratic Party divisions amid concerns over falling approval ratings and economic headwinds. Ken Lorman reporting.
0: House Speaker Mike Johnson says voters will have a clear choice during the midterms.
2: Got men out of women's sports and little girls' locker rooms and into trans surgeries on minors. Do you want to keep that team, that party in charge of Washington? Or do you want to turn it over to the people that want to do the opposite of all those things I just described? It's a serious contrast. It's a serious, serious chasm, a widening chasm between the two parties that didn't exist here even 20, 30 years ago. But this is where we are.
0: President Trump says a deal with Iran, including the opening of the Strait of Hormuz, has been, quote, largely negotiated. He has announced this on social media after talks with Israel and other allies. The deal is described as a memorandum of understanding. It still needs finalization. It aims to end the war and includes two-month negotiations on Iran's nuclear program. Iran says the draft is a framework agreement for more talks. More on these stories at townhall.com.
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0: 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It's Kevin McCullough, Monday through Friday, on That Kevin Show. And now, from the Connors and Sullivan Broadcast Studios, the man who is not what he wants to be, but is way grateful that he's not who he used to be, here.
1: Welcome in, Kevin McCullough. Glad to have you with us. Welcome to the Thursday edition. I am still in the process of recovering. Although I will tell you, people are telling me that my voice doesn't sound different, or that my speech pattern doesn't sound different. I think I sound a lot different, but I've been on meetings all day today. I've had calls on the show, done all kinds of things, and I don't. They're telling me that you can't tell a difference. I can, but if you can, that's good with me. Coming up this hour, we've got some very interesting things. Dr. Kerry Ingram is going to be with us from the Discovery Institute and from Independent Women. Two huge items as it pertains to education that we are watching, but most importantly, that the Department of Education is getting smaller. So small? How small? Ask me how small. Go ahead, ask me. So small that they're going to give up their building and move into a smaller place. Did you know that 70% of the building that was built for the Department of Education, which we should have never built a building to begin with, sits empty? 70% of the building sits empty. Sell that sucker. Get rid of it. Move into more cost-effective quarters. I think that just makes a ton of sense. But you know what doesn't make a ton of sense? Actually, it kind of does if you understand the results. Is what happened with the Democratic Party today. They have released, the Democratic National Committee Chair, Ken Martin, released the 2024 autopsy report on the election. What had happened in the election after the Democrats suffered what was described as a painful and consequential defeat to President Trump. And here's what the party boss said. The blunt admission from Martin said it was a punch to the gut. He said, "I'm not proud of this product. It does not meet my standards, and it won't meet your standards." Martin said of the report, adding that he could not in good faith put the DNC stamp of approval on it. Martin emphasized that he was releasing the report for sake of transparency as he received it in its entirety, unedited and unabridged, with annotations for claims that couldn't be verified. The report argues that Democrats weakened their own political infrastructure through cuts to state party support, declining voter registration efforts, and reduced grassroots organizing while also failing to listen to key voting blocks. Mistakes, it says, allowed Republicans to make gains with voters Democrats have increasingly struggled to reach, particularly in middle America. Well, I'm gonna stop here to say, duh, and it's not as complicated as you think it is, Ken Martin. He says that in one section of the report, it claims that the Harris campaign appears to have relied on Trump being unacceptable rather than building an affirmative case for Harris. That's entirely what happened. The Harris campaign thought that they could just run negative on President Trump and say, "Orange man bad, everybody believes it, everybody knows it, orange man bad." And what turned out to be the case was that that wasn't so. They didn't feel that way. There was more to the story than what met the eye there. The general public actually had a much more favorable view of the economic ideas and policies that President Trump put forward versus VP Harris. And the Harris campaign did rely on Trump being unacceptable. And I will say that they did not build an affirmative case for her because she didn't have a case to build. She couldn't answer a question about simple economics. She couldn't answer a question about simple gender. Did the Democrats, it said in that last paragraph that I read you, it said that they refused to listen to key voting blocks. Yeah, like families. If you think that America is just going to be a state, a nation of states, where angry, white, middle-aged, rich women are going to be able to be your voting block across the board and win elections, you're wrong. And all of these middle-aged, white, somewhat wealthy, modern feminists that were running around saying, don't pick on trans kids. Oh, you don't want them to play on sports teams. That's because you're a bigot. You can't let those people be in charge of your messaging. You can't let those people be in charge of your party. They don't think the way the rest of the country thinks. And they are the problem. The middle-aged, wealthy, white, rich woman that has nothing to do with her life. Her husband makes all the money. She's not working. She needs something to do. She takes up the strangest causes. But progressive women are the disdain of political success in America, partly because they ignore science, partly because they're not productive. They don't know what they're doing. But when you have dads who are cautiously and carefully speaking back to school districts, get the boys out of my daughter's locker room, and these white progressive women are like, oh, how dare you, you bigot. Like, that's the wrong answer. There are too many intact families. There are too many parents who love their kids and feel responsible for their training in the way they should go. There's too many faith-based people. There's too many churches. And generally speaking, boys are playing sports longer. They get better at it. The skill level goes way up. So there's a biological disadvantage. There's a skill level disadvantage. That's why Title IX and people that fought for girls' sports were heroes. Now they get to compete against other girls and improve their skills and improve their talents and do all the things that the boys do in sports. Some of them have a chip on their shoulder, like, well, how come you don't watch the WNBA? Okay, maybe that's a legitimate point. Maybe there aren't as many people that watch the women's sports. But there's a lot that do. I coached college-aged girls basketball. I was an assistant for a college program for 3.5 years. And for the little Christian school that we went to, we had pretty decent home crowds for games. We didn't draw much on the road, but when we were at home, people came. You know why they came? Because the men played right after us, and they wanted to get good seats. We didn't take it personally. We actually had pretty good teams. We went to the national championship tournament two out of the 3 years that I was there. When I switched to the men's program, we didn't go to the postseason tournament once in 4 years. So you can be really good, but you're going to be different, and people are allowed to choose what they like and what they don't. Here's the thing. The Democrats take all of that personally. How dare you say men and women are different? Because they are. And you lost the election in 2024 because you refused to admit what every father in America knows, that no naked boy should be close to my daughter in the school locker room, period. End of discussion. Not just end of sentence, end of discussion. Drop the mic. Go home. That's it. You want to look at why they lost in 24? Because they were nuts. And Ken Martin got the report from the party that did the aftermath that said, you guys were nuts and you didn't listen to people. And he goes, I reject the report. Okay, you reject it all you want to, mister. It's to your own detriment. Kevin McCullough coming right back.
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0: Very glad to have you back with us. It's That Kevin Show, thatkevinshow.com. Nothing behind a paywall. Always free and available to you because we just want you to have great information. One of the groups I love talking to every week is Independent Women's Forum because they are the smartest ladies on the planet. And I already thought that, and then I went down and did the broadcast from their summit and gala just a few weeks ago, and I was just reminded all over again. Dr. Carrie Ingram is the senior fellow at Independent Women, and she covers a lot of education material and expertise. And Carrie, it's always good to see you, and it was fun seeing you at the gala, and thanks for hosting us and helping us feel so welcome. As a man at the Independent Women's Forum, it was kind of fun to be there because you guys are actually the pro-women's group that actually appreciates men.
1: Yes. Well, Kevin, it was such a treat just to spot you across the room and know you were there to support our work. And there were so many cabinet members on hand. Susie Wiles was being honored, video message from the president. We just feel the support, you included with that. And it was a great night.
0: It was a great full day, and I love what you guys are doing. Let's talk education. There's a lot going on. The president promised, he kind of campaigned on, not as robustly as other things, but he did mention it in a few places, that the Department of Education needed to have a fresh look at and to see if, in fact, they were accomplishing anything good. A lot of us that have been watching for a long time could easily say no. Lots of bureaucrats pushing a lot of papers, not a lot of kids being helped. It is beginning to shrink. Where are we at with the dismantling or the reducing of the importance and the size and the budget of the Department of Ed?
1: Well, Kevin, you're exactly right. President Trump said that he was going to do everything he could to get education closer to moms and dads, empower parents. And a huge piece of that is dismantling this ineffective 45-year failed experiment of the U.S. Department of Education. Over $3 trillion has been spent over the 45 years, and student learning has not increased. So the president, right out of the gate, it was last year on March 20th, he signed an executive order saying that he is tasking Secretary Linda McMahon to do everything lawful within her power to begin the closure of the department. And while it's going to take the votes of Congress to fully eliminate it, they can start reducing this thing line by line and cut out these radical ideologies that have nothing to do with providing academic learning to children. They're very detrimental, and start to do things that make sense, fiscal responsibility. And so here we are just over a year later, and so much has been happened. As I wrote in the Wall Street Journal, they've cut $2 billion, that's with a B, $2 billion of funding that was spent on critical race theory. They've also put $500 million into charter schools to expand options for parents there. They've done so much. Over half the staff has been cut to say, we don't need more people pushing papers. There's so much overlap. There's so much inefficiency. We can do this thing better. And most recently, what they announced is they have a building that's over 70% empty because they don't have all the bureaucrats sitting there. So they're going to move to a smaller building. And just that one decision alone, while it signals they're downsizing this thing, it's going to save taxpayers $4.8 million every single year. And I could go on and on with all the things that they've done, but just so pleased to see that this president has kept his word. Yeah. He's delivering on the promise. And the benefit is that states are being empowered to innovate, to make decisions that are in the best interest of the students that are in their communities.
0: Well, I have to think that if you take $2 billion out of the program that you just mentioned, critical race theory, and moving at least a half billion of that over into charter school development, that you're also going to fairly immediately begin to feel a difference on the ground. And what I mean by that is the charter schools generally tend to outperform the public schools almost every time that they're implemented. That's why my friend Erica Donalds is so firm on trying to get as many of them started across the country as she can, because every time you give parents an option, they generally tend to like having at least the comparison of choice to choose from, and charter schools are more motivated by their infrastructure to teach better.
1: Yes. So many things to touch on there. You're exactly right. When there's school choice in a community, and charter schools are a form of school choice, although they're still public schools, Education outcomes for kids consistently rise, and that's for kids who exit the public system as well as students who remain. There's a new study done recently out of Florida that has over 20 years of data, and so this is no small study. Florida has always been a leader in school choice. The percentage of kids that have school choice in Florida is huge, and so they have all of this robust data, and it shows consistently that kids do better even those that stay in the public schools when they're school choice, because the incentives are right. Public schools are incentivized to improve, to make sure they're providing quality academics and getting all of these radical ideologies out of the way, because they know if they don't, they're going to continue to lose more kids. And then obviously, private schools and choice schools, they have to prove there's the most accountability in there, those sectors, because they have to prove to parents that they're delivering or parents will go elsewhere. And so school choice is a win for everybody. We've got to continue to expand that. But back to the Department of Education. You know, all of these moves to cut out these ideologies, focus on school choice, focus on academics, whether it's a science of reading or robust civics, history, education, that is what parents want. They don't send their children to school to be indoctrinated with things that are not going to better them for their future. Right. They truly want their children to learn the basics. And that's why with COVID, when parents had that front row seat through the remote Zoom sessions and they saw that the basic academics was not being taught and not being taught well, there was a mass exodus. And that mass exodus has continued. And thankfully for the American parents, they are being empowered more and more with school choice options across our country.
0: Well, that's the real bottom line, isn't it? I mean, it's like people that are part of my show regularly, they know all of this about what I'm about to say, but I feel like I need to repeat it. It's not the school's job to educate your child. It is your job as the parent to see to it that their education is the right education. And if the school option that you are choosing is failing your standard, it's on you to make sure that you give them the standard that is best for them and what you approve of. The only way that you ever have any entity perform well is to attach accountability to the outcomes. And for the public school scenario, in too many places, in too many states, too many cities, for far too long, there's been essentially zero accountability for what they turn out. And so when you have, and I'll never forget, this was probably 11 years ago. I'm driving in Midtown Manhattan one day. I have the radio on, and I hear from the all-news station that they just released the new reading scores for New York City public schools, and D-plus was what they had come in at, and that was an improvement over the year before for the high school reading levels. And they were reporting it like it was positive news, and I went, what is wrong? Not with the school. The schools are obviously wrong, but there's something wrong with parents that sit back and allow that. And the incredible thing about what you're describing is that we are moving the decision-making process back into the hands of parents, back into the hands, you know, best government is local government. The people that are closest to the voters have the most accountability. That's what we've needed to do with education for a long time.
1: Yes, you know, parental rights are so important, but for too long, parents have been told by these schools and by the educators that they are the expert of the children. And that is simply not true. It's moms and dads who are the primary educators. They are the ones that must be responsible. And schools need to stop saying that they know best.
0: Yeah.
1: We're seeing things that are happening in secret. They're happening at odds from parents. And thankfully, the Trump administration and many state leaders are working to correct course there and bring accountability. But to your point, it's parents. But parents have to be empowered, because when their child is trapped in a failing school, that is a death sentence to their child's future, or for that parent that every day has to put their child on a bus knowing the worldview their child is going to be taught is at great odds to what they're teaching at home. They have to have a better option. And so that's why I'm working every day as fast as we can to get school choice throughout our country, because the results are not an acceptable standard. In our country, we spend more on K-12 education than almost any other country in the world. But the results across international, how the U.S. places is pitiful. The Fool. We're 9th in reading, 16th in science, and 34 in math. Despite that spending, this is not going to go well for the future of our country on so many fronts. Economic, national security, when we have a citizenship that is coming up that's ill-equipped, they're not prepared. And so we've got to change education. And again, to your point, it's local control. That's where the accountability will be. And that's where we'll see the real results.
0: She's Dr. Carrie Ingram. She's a senior fellow at Independent Women's Forum. Everything they do is at IWF.org. And I always encourage you to go check that out. Kevin McCullough in Times Square. Don't go away.
2: Stick around for more of That Kevin.

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2: Way that I'm getting too old to be. So it's one of those things where I need to accept some limitations and let the professionals do the capture the flag. In fact, I was thinking about camp when I was growing up and how we would always play capture the flag. And as I was getting my teeth worked on over the weekend from this little accident, this little spill that I had, I was remembering some good memories of how much fun it was to play capture the flag. Steve Collins is with Prison Fellowship Camp, and Steve, thank you for coming back and for talking to us. It's one of those things where, and I Christian camp to me is one of the most formative experiences of my Christian walk. Like, I can't overstate that at all. When I was a kid, I got saved really young, but I wanted to learn more about my faith, and I wanted to serve the Lord, and I wanted to do some things that were tangible expressions of that. And what I found through going to camp in the summertime was not only did I have a chance to do that by being with other kids that were my age and sometimes telling them about Jesus, etc., but also being built into by counselors and by people that would feed into me. So as we've been talking about Angel Tree Camp, I'm so excited at what these children will actually end up being able to be presented with, because the gospel is a healthy thing. It's a wonderful thing. It's a loving thing. It's the most important thing we can give them.
3: Absolutely. You know, camp was tremendous in my faith development personally as well. And I know how powerful it is in the lives of these kids. I was a Christian camp director for 25 years before I joined Angel Tree, and I saw it firsthand. I know that these kids, when they come to camp, whether they've got a church background or not, when they come to camp, they begin to think independently about their personal faith, and they're presented with opportunities to take next steps in their faith and to grow in that faith and to develop that personal relationship with Jesus. And it shapes the future of their lives.
2: 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Steve, you talked about being the senior program manager at Angel Tree Camp. Take us through, from your experience and what you've watched for the last number of years, take us through the evolution of a child as they arrive for the first time and all the way through the week till they end up leaving the camp for the first time, because there is quite a transformation that happens.
3: There sure is. It's amazing. You know, to give some context, you know, a lot of us grew up going to camp, but for a lot of Angel Tree families, camp is not something that their parents ever experienced, not something that they've ever had the opportunity to do. So when they have the Angel Tree scholarship to attend an Angel Tree camp, it's a new experience for them, and it's very foreign. And so a lot of these kids arrive at camp unsure. You know, it looks good on the website. They see photos, they see, you know, videos of kids, you know, riding zip lines and going down water slides and things like this. And they think, wow, it looks fun. But then they arrive and sometimes they can be really nervous. And when these kids get nervous because of the stuff that they've been through in their past already, they tend to put up walls. And so when they first arrive, you'll often see kids with these big walls up, and they're just very guarded, and they're just kind of watching and observing and kind of withdrawing a little bit.

0: But then something amazing begins to happen because camp is contagious. And as they experience the games and the relationships are built and the fellowship and the camaraderie and the camp spirit just kind of takes hold and then start to loosen up and those walls start to come down and they start to embrace the fun that camp is. And when they start to embrace the fun of camp, then those relationships begin to grow and they start to build this trusting relationship with their cabin mates, with their counselors, with the camp leadership, you know, and then over the course of this week, once those relationships are built, they start to open up their hearts to the truth of the gospel. And it can be absolutely transformational because they begin to experience the love of God. And then by the time they get to the end of the week, they're in tears because they don't want to leave camp because camp is such a special place and it means so much to them. And just in 4 or 5 days, these relationships have grown, these bonds are created there, and they have this genuine love for their cabin mates and they have this camaraderie, and it's tough to let that go. But we're not sending them home alone. We're sending them home with the indwelling Holy Spirit. And he continues to do that work in their lives after they leave camp.
1: 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Coming right back from New York.
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0: little bit about parenting because we're all trying to become better parents. One way that you can be better parents when you're 56 is to listen to your bride and not play capture the flag. That's one of the things you can do. Shelley Goldberg is here. We're going to talk about summertime blues this week, Shelley.
1: Yes, but Kevin, before we get to the summertime blues, how are you feeling?
0: I'm better. I mean, the ability to speak normally has been good for the last 2 days, so we're taking it one day at a time. We'll go from there. We got some. I think the pride and some of the bruising were worse than the actual teeth going out. But at the end of the day, lesson learned by everybody involved.
1: Wow. Well, you sound great. It sounds like you.
0: Thank you.
1: And, thank you for sharing. Today we're going to be talking about something that's often not talked about. It's the summer blues. Mm. When grown-ups think of the summer, you know, it conjures up images of, you know, endless days sitting on the beach, reading your favorite book, having time for yourself, going on a vacation. But for kids, especially teens, that's not always the case. There can be feelings of loneliness and dread, anxiety, because you have all this unstructured time that you're not used to dealing with. Because when kids are in school, obviously, it's predictable. There's connection. You have friends. You have sports to play. You know what your day's going to look like. So sometimes the signals that we miss is that as we're anticipating this exciting summer and time off and vacation from work, kids are really, you know, getting very frightened about how they're going to handle all this unstructured time. So what can you do? What can we do as parents and grandparents to help them ease the summer jitters? First of all, most important, Kevin, validate their feelings. Don't trivialize. Don't tell them it's going to be great. You're going to have a wonderful summer. It's fabulous. Give them the opportunity. Say to them, I see that you're feeling a little uncomfortable or nervous about all this free time. It's a big change from school. You know, let's talk about it. And by the way, these conversations are not one and done. They're the kind of conversations you want to have on, you know, more than once on an ongoing basis. Also, I would share your feelings. I remember as a kid, there were summers. Oh my gosh. I remember feeling so lost and so lonely, especially as a teen, and not knowing how to structure the day or the week. So share, Kevin, share with them how you felt and how you found your way out of it and how you ended up making it a good summer, or made changes in your schedule in some way that you gave yourself, you know, a fun summer. Two, involve your kids in the planning. That's why you should start brainstorming now in May. That's why we're having this conversation today. Don't wait until the middle of July. You want to start now. Ask them what their friends are doing. Is there something they would like to do? Maybe you can send them to a sports class that's a week in length. Ask your friends, ask your grown-up friends what they're planning to do, because you'll get ideas there. Another wonderful place to go, there's all these websites. When I was on New York One as a parenting reporter, every week we would do a Where to Go segment. And there's listings upon listings. In the tri-state area, there's something called Mommy Poppins. But wherever you reside in the United States, there are easy websites which will give you ideas that very often are free. Lego contests, bluegrass festivals, sports activities. And again, many of these are free. So check out those websites. And then with your child, with your teen, start making decisions about, you know, exciting things that you might do. Hmm. Offer choices. You want to also offer, especially with younger kids, we can go to this museum today, or we can go on this nature walk. What seems to be of interest to you? The key thing, the key takeaway, Kevin, is that the summer needs to be a mixture of structure, which is reminiscent of school, structure and new adventures. So you want to keep pancakes on Wednesday or pizza night on Friday or going to sleep at 7 or 8 o'clock, whatever it is that you do during the school year, keep a bunch of that ongoing. Hmm. Don't all of a sudden it shouldn't be ringdings, you know, in the house floating around, you know, and lots of screen time. You want to try and keep to those things that you were doing during the year. All right. In terms of actual ideas, I would put them into categories. Because when you're thinking of things to do, think of categories. There's mini adventures, like going to a new museum, skill building, learning a new skill, like today we're going to learn how to fix a flat tire, or we're going to learn how to paint your room a new color over the weekend. There's the creative. That means learning a new musical instrument over the summer, or a photography course, sports, instead of the usual things like basketball and soccer. What about pickleball or swim class this year? There's the entrepreneurial, the dog walking, lawn care, making some money for, you know, for your team. Community service, that's the soup kitchens, the dog shelters, senior citizen centers. What I like is a category that I call shadowing. That means, Kevin, you think of everyone that you know and you call in a favor and you say, can Johnny work in your restaurant today? Can he hang out in your law firm on Tuesday? Can he, watch what you're doing in the accounting office on Thursday? But literally giving your teen a look into people's careers over the summer. So I think shadowing is great. Limit the screen time over the summer. Make sure there's a lot of self-care techniques. And be present, not on your phone, when you're with your kids. Kevin, your thoughts?
0: No, I think that those are all important. And I think that there's, especially for people that cannot do the day camp type of format. I know that some people in this area of the country are still in school pretty late. Like a lot of our schools are still in school by mid to late June. But there are a number of good quality day camps that do a variety of the types of things that you're talking about that I've found helpful because they do need the routine and they want to look forward to being with other kids and so forth. We've done some of the shadowing stuff too. You know, fire departments are kind of fun to reach out to and at least get a tour and but be endlessly curious with your child, and I think that you guys will make some great memories because that's what we do. Anyway, Shelley Goldberg, always appreciate your time. Thank you for being with us today.
1: Thank you, Kevin, and I hope you feel better quickly.
0: Thank you. It's okay. Like you're my mom or something. Kevin McCullough coming right back. Don't go.
2: Stick around for more of That Kevin next. New movie, The Dragon's Prophecy. Dinesh D'Souza brings the new Middle East into focus with a message of perseverance, faith, and a shared global destiny.
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5: Israel and Christians are coming together in a way they have never been before, since the Book of Acts.
2: But is this the end of Hamas and radical Islam? What does the Bible say?
5: 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We don't accept what he wants to do with the nation. 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
2: In June of 1775, America didn't yet exist. There were no stars and stripes, no constitution, no nation. But there was George Washington. Standing before a ragtag colonial army, Washington accepted command, knowing the odds were against him. The most powerful military on earth stood across the battlefield. Washington didn't promise an easy victory. He promised resolve. He led not as a king, but as a citizen. And when the war was finally won, he did something unheard of in history. He gave up power and went home. George Washington proved that in America, our leaders serve the people, not the other way around. That example helped define who we are as a nation. Celebrating America 250 on AM 560, The Answer.
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0: All right, friends. Kevin McCullough, glad to have you with us. Just a few minutes left in today's show, and I just want to reiterate what I said earlier. If there are five of you that will stand with us today that will say, I am not going to let these precious kids who have nothing working in their favor. They don't have a stable home life. They don't have two parents that aren't in prison. They don't have so much in life they are robbed of. And yet they have this. They have all of this in common. They have a parent who's in prison who has gone through the Bible study program for Angel Tree Prison Fellowship. And in prison for the Prison Fellowship Angel Tree program, once they've completed it, they have asked, they've been given the opportunity, and they have requested, they have nominated, if you will, their child to be allowed to go to a Prison Fellowship Angel Tree camp this summer in all 50 states, for the one closest to them, to be able to go to an Angel Tree camp this summer so that they can experience Jesus, so that their child can know the God who made them, so that they can begin to learn about how God loves them and why it's so important. And friends, my earnest pleading with you is that today we would help at least five children, that five of you would be courageous enough to say, I'm going to care about these kids that nobody else cares about. The rest of the world has given up on them. Their parents are in prison. They're getting what their family deserves. That's how everybody else thinks about it. We, as followers of Jesus, we should be thinking about it from the perspective of, what does Jesus want for these kids? What if one of them turns out to be the Billy Graham of his generation? What if one of these Angel Tree kids this year finds Jesus and spends eternity in heaven in ways that they don't even understand or realize could be possible now? Friends, it's so vital. And that's why I put the challenge out there. I will match the first five children that we send to camp today at 888-206-2794, 888-206-2794. I'm going to match you child for child personally. I need five of you to go and say, take a name off the list. I'm taking care of that child's scholarship to camp. The only way these kids get to camp is through scholarships because they don't have money. And Angel Tree understands how expensive camping is. If you go to a commercial camp, you're paying $500 to $1,000 for the week of sleepaway camp for that kid. They're doing it for $200 per child in all 50 states. Kids whose parents are incarcerated, who under no fault of the child at all, find themselves living in a situation that's horrible. You rescue them out of that. You take them to the beautiful outdoors. They ride a horse. They swim. They learn about Jesus. They open their Bible. They begin a relationship with him. They make friends with other kids that have had similar circumstances when they show up thinking nobody's going to like them because their parents are in prison. Friends, this is such unadulterated good. How can we not help? How can we not help when the future, the salvation of these children hang in the balance? Friends, my plea with you is, will you join me in this effort? And I will put my money where my mouth is. I need five people to stand up and say, yes, we will help a child today. Kevin, we've been listening to you for the first 3 days. Now it's time to take action and we're ready to go. Friends, there's 162 kids on my list. I want all of them to be sent to Angel Tree Camp this summer. 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
12: Good morning and welcome to The Flatline. I'm your host, Rick Hughes, and for the next few minutes, please stay with me. It won't be long, as Jack said, 30 minutes of motivation, inspiration, education, and always without manipulation, because we don't play games. We're not trying to con you. We're not going to ask you for money. We're not going to try to sell you anything. We're not going to ask you to join up, fess it up, give it up, nothing like that. What we're going to ask you to do is listen up. Listen as I try to verify and identify the plan of God for your life, and if it's possible, if I can do that, then you are free to orient and adjust to the plan if you'd like to do so. It's your life, your decision. You got one shot at it, so I'll do my best to give you the information, and you have to do your best to decide what you want to do with it. The Flatline Radio Show, FLOT, stands for Forward Line of Troops, and that's a military analogy for the main line of resistance used in the Army and the battlefield concept. As a Christian, a believer in the Lord Jesus Christ, you can have a main line of resistance in your soul, in the mentality of your soul, an invisible main line of resistance based on 10 unique problem-solving devices we try to share with you on this radio show. 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And throughout the course of this radio show, I'll explain some of these problem-solving devices to you. But this morning, for those of you that might be listening to our program, I'd like to welcome you to the show. I wish we had a way to gauge how many are actually listening to these various cities when we broadcast. But if you ever find time, if you ever can do this, let us know you're listening in what city you're calling from. You can do that by calling our toll-free number, 800-831-0718. And just leave a message. You know, this is Sally calling from Pittsburgh, or this is Bob calling from Dallas. Just tell me where you are and that you're listening, and we know that we're not wasting money in that radio market. Or you can email us. 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I realize some of you are longtime listeners and some maybe new listeners, so forgive me if I repeat a few things in my attempt to bring everybody up to speed and put us all on the same page. Last week I ended our show by asking you a simple question. So let me start off by asking you this question. Do you remember what I asked you? Do you remember what I said to you last week? Because I asked you to tell me how to be a good Christian. If you consider yourself to be a good Christian, should I copy your lifestyle? In the early 70s, I was invited to hold a revival at a local church and was giving an invitation for folks to come forward, you know, like an altar call. I was a young Christian, just barely into the ministry in those days, and I was inviting people that wanted to come forward and dedicate their life to Christ. One particular individual came and said he had dedicated and rededicated many times, but it never seemed to work because he always wound up doing the same sinful habits, same sinful things. So he asked me exactly how he was supposed to dedicate his life so he could overcome these sinful habits. Remember, I was a young evangelist at the time, and although I knew what it took for someone to be saved, absolutely, I did understand that, but I was confused about how to live the Christian life. The truth was that I did not know the answer to his question. I was sincere, but clueless to the mechanics of the Christian life. Was there a particular word that expressed victory over sin and failure? Could I have told him that he needed to surrender or that he needed to yield? And exactly how was that supposed to work? I remember years ago a tract someone gave me that supposedly told you what to do after you got saved. It was an acrostic by the word GROW, G-R-O-W. Go to God in prayer was the G. Read your Bible was the R. Obey God, that's the O, and the W stand for witness for Christ. When I thought about that, it occurred to me that these are things good Christians do, but that doesn't mean that's the way to become a good Christian. So they were not the answer I was searching for. There had to be something that I was missing. There had to be something more, and I was curious. I was hungry. And the reason is so much of our Christian worship is just ritual without reality. And, of course, that is meaningless. So thank goodness, because of God's grace and my hunger, I was led to a pastor that actually knew the mechanics to the life I was seeking to live. His teaching made sense and was instructing me in exactly what I was looking for. And so I hope God will use my messages on this radio show to do exactly the same thing for you. If you're searching, if you're hungry, if you want to know the answer, what I have to do to be a good Christian. So let's go back to the question one more time. What should I do to be a good Christian? The first answer is found in Paul's writing in the book of Ephesians chapter 5, verse 18, where we find these words, be filled with the Spirit. No one ever brought that up to me after I got saved. No one ever told me what that meant. No one ever mentioned that verse to me. But the simple truth is that we cannot execute the Christian spiritual life without the filling of the Holy Spirit. The Lord Jesus Christ let his disciples know that he was going to send the Holy Spirit to them for the purpose that they would be able to complete their particular mission. This is what he told them. Listen carefully. In John 14:16, Jesus said, and I will pray to the Father, and he will give you another helper. That obviously the Lord is going to leave, so he's going to send a helper for them. And he will abide with you forever. The Spirit of truth, whom the world cannot receive because it neither knows him nor sees him. But you will know him, for he will dwell with you, and he will be in you. In John 14:26, but the helper, the Holy Spirit, whom the Father will send in my name, and listen carefully now, he will teach you all things and bring to your remembrance all things that I said to you. So there was the ministry of the Holy Spirit instructing the disciples. And you may ask, why did he do that? What's he going to teach them all things? What does that mean? Don't forget, these are the guys that wrote the scriptures. These are the guys that recorded the events of the life of the Lord Jesus Christ so we could have it in writing and study it today. They needed this so they could write the scriptures. I mean, you and I are also indwelled and sealed by the same Holy Spirit at the moment of our salvation. When I got saved, that night that I accepted Christ as my Savior, no one told me that I was indwelled by the Holy Spirit. Listen to Ephesians 1:13. In him you also trusted, that's Christ, after you heard the word of truth, the gospel of your salvation, to whom, in whom also, having believed, here it comes now, listen, you were sealed with the Holy Spirit of promise, who is the guarantee of our inheritance until the redemption of the purchased possession, to the praise of his glory. So you are sealed. The Holy Spirit is sealed. He seals us. That means we're God's possession. He owns us. I don't know if you ever remember how people used to do canning in the old days and they put a seal on the jar and canned fruit, canned tomatoes, canned whatever, and it stayed fresh until you broke the seal. The Holy Spirit seals us until God calls us home. But I want you to understand there's a difference between the indwelling of the Holy Spirit and the filling of the Holy Spirit. Two different words, indwelling of the Holy Spirit and the sealing of the Holy Spirit. Actually, that's the same word. Let me put it to you this way. There's a difference between the indwelling and sealing of the Holy Spirit and the filling of the Holy Spirit. So there's the word I want you to understand, filling and sealing or indwelling. Here's what is not being taught today. Unfortunately, never, hardly ever is it taught in pulpits today, that sin quenches the Holy Spirit's ministry to us. So when we sin, we don't lose the indwelling or the sealing of the Holy Spirit, but we do cease to be filled with the Holy Spirit. Paul identified this battle that every Christian faces in Galatians 5:16-17. Here's what he wrote. I command you, walk in the Spirit, and then you will not fulfill the lust of the flesh. For the flesh lusteth against the Spirit, and lusteth mean wars, and the Spirit wars against the flesh, and these are contrary to one another, so that you don't do the things that you wish you could do. That word flesh refers to your sinful nature. Unfortunately, it's Adam's unpleasant gift to us. In Romans 5:12, therefore, just as through one man, Adam, sin entered into the world, and death through sin, and thus death has now spread to all men because all men have sinned. So now we all have a sinful nature. Now we all need to be born again if we want to have a relationship with God. But in regards to that sinful nature, the tricky part is this, that not all Christians have the same lust pattern. By that I mean some people lust for money, and they'll steal from you. Some people lust for alcohol or drugs, and it's been my unfortunate situation to have to bury a few friends that got hooked on alcohol or drugs, including family members. Some people lust for power. Some people lust for attention or approbation lust. And you know some people lust for sexual pleasure. The bad thing is the self-righteous Christian who thinks he's better than you since he doesn't lust for what you lust for. His lust may be power lust or approbation lust, whereas your pattern may be more immoral. So he assumes that he's just a better Christian than you because he doesn't fall for the things you fall for. Let me tell you that sin is sin, and sin comes in three different packages. Sins of the mind, what you think, sins of the tongue, what you say, and sins of the flesh, what you do overtly. When you or I, the Christian, when we commit a sin, we immediately break fellowship with God. We don't lose the indwelling of the Holy Spirit, but we break fellowship with God because why? Why do we break fellowship with God? Because the Bible tells us that the Holy Spirit is quenched and grieved when we sin. That means he is now under control of the carnal nature. If you commit a sin in your life, you get under control of your flesh, under control of your sin nature. Let's say if you get jealous, jealousy is a sin. Sin of the mind, fear is a sin of the mind, bitterness is a sin of the mind. So you get into one of these areas and immediately your flesh takes over. And that means you're now under control of that carnal nature. So listen, at any moment of any day, right now, 24/7, the very moment you're hearing me, I'm asking you which one's controlling your life. Are you controlled by your Holy Spirit? Or are you being controlled by your sin nature? Which one? You might not even realize you're being controlled by your sin nature because I'll tell you in a minute, sin can be easily sneaky. So this leads us to a question about how do we recover the filling of the Holy Spirit when we do sin? And what happens if I don't recover and stay under control of my sin nature? Recovery from sin is offered in 1 John 1:9. In the 10 problem-solving devices, my pastor used to call it rebound. It's problem-solving number one device on the flight line of your soul. 1 John 1:9 says, if we confess our sins, that's if, third-class condition, maybe you will, maybe you won't. But if we confess our sins, he, that's God, is faithful, he'll do it every time, and just, he doesn't compromise his righteousness, to cleanse us from all unrighteousness. So anytime you go to the Father and you admit your sin, Father, I just lied. Father, I just lusted. Father, I just got jealous. Father, I just got bitter. Father, whatever it is, He will cleanse you from it and forgive you from it. He's faithful and just to do it. But if you do not admit your sin, if you try to hide it or cover it up, you will wind up under divine discipline, which comes in three stages. It comes in the stage of warning discipline, where God gently lets you know you're out of line. It comes in the stage of intense discipline, where God has to take you behind the woodshed to straighten you out. And it can come as a form of dying discipline, when the Lord has to take you on home because you're wasting His time and your time. So let's talk about doing a right thing, but doing it in a wrong way. A right thing done in a wrong way is still wrong. Church attendance, prayer, giving, they're all right things. But in fact, if you do them with unconfessed sin in your life, then those things are being produced by the flesh, by the moral part of the flesh. And unfortunately, they will be rejected at the judgment seat of Christ, as seen in 1 Corinthians 3, 11 through 15, where they're called wood, hay, and stubble. So if you committed a sin on your way to church, and you got an argument with your wife, got an argument with your kids. I've used this before, this illustration before, but you're mad at each other and you come to church and you got on your Sunday go to meeting clothes and you smile, hallelujah, brother, praise the Lord, brother, but you can't even look at your wife or your husband. You're so mad at them. Or maybe there's someone in the congregation that owes you money and won't pay you back and you're mad at them. You haven't forgiven them. And then maybe you get called on to lead in prayer. That prayer will go no higher than the ceiling because you did it in the energy of the flesh. Recovering from sin is the first thing the pastor needs to tell you every Sunday morning. As you assemble to worship, he should tell you to bow your heads and take a moment to clear your souls. And if there's any sin in your life, now's the time to admit it to God. Don't cover it up. Let Him know what you've done, and He'll be faithful and just to forgive you. That's the right thing. And then you'll be sitting there under the filling of the Holy Spirit, not under control of your flesh, and the Holy Spirit will have His ability to do the job. But sin can very easily be overlooked, especially if it's a mental attitude sin. As I said, Sunday morning arguments with the children or the spouse is one way to let your temper cause you to be bitter and angry. Both of those are sins. So again, if you come to church without confessing sin, what do you think is going to happen? Well, you say, I'm in the right place, church, I'm doing the right thing, coming to church. So what's going to happen? Nothing. Nothing. Nada. Not one thing. Since the Holy Spirit's ministry to you has been shut down, and you are now operating under the control of your flesh, and your emotions are kicking in, and you're mistaking that for a worship ceremony, and it's not a worship ceremony, not as long as the unconfessed sin is in your life. So make a point to remember this. Without the filling of the Holy Spirit, you cannot, you will not ever function correctly in the Christian life. I repeat, without the filling of the Holy Spirit, you cannot and you will not ever function correctly in the Christian life. Remember now, you have a physical life, and a spiritual life. And the physical life's condition can be easily seen by all who observe you. They can say, well, he's getting old, his walk is changing, his gait is changing, he's gaining weight, he's losing weight, his hair's turned gray. People can see you and kind of tell your age or what kind of condition you're in. Because your physical life's condition can be easily seen by all who observe you. But your spiritual life, the spiritual life's condition can only be seen by God. So you might talk holy talk. You might act holy in your lifestyle. But you will never fool God, since He knows your exact thoughts. He knows what you're thinking. So you're not pulling the wool over God's eyes. Psalm 139, verses 2 through 4. You know my sitting down and my rising up. You understand my thoughts from afar off. You comprehend my path and my lying down, and are acquainted with all of my ways. For there is not a word on my tongue, but behold, O Lord, you know it altogether. So that's the omniscience of God. He knows you. He knows what you're thinking. He knew about you in eternity past. He knew what traits and habits and sinful nature desires you would have in eternity past. And he's made provision for you in how to operate in his lifestyle, the Christian life, under the filling of the Holy Spirit, so you don't have to let those things defeat you. So now you should understand that in order for me to be a good Christian, first of all, I must understand the ministry of the Holy Spirit. And I must make sure that I am filled or controlled by the Holy Spirit as much as possible, every day. So to be clear, when I sin, I quench the Holy Spirit, I grieve the Holy Spirit, and that personal sin allows my nature, sinful nature, to regain control. In order to recover the filling of the Holy Spirit, I must rebound, 1 John 1:9, as soon as possible, so that I don't wind up doing all the right things in the wrong way. That's what I should have told that young man back in the 70s when I first held one of my first revivals, and he came forward to dedicate his life to the Lord Jesus Christ. I should have told him, you need to understand the ministry of the Holy Spirit in your life. I didn't, but now I know better, and I hope you do understand it. I hope you know whether or not you are filled with the Holy Spirit this morning. Now, before we wrap it up, let's talk about something you haven't heard me talk about before. Let's talk about the dynamic duo. The dynamic duo. No, it's not talking about Batman and Robin. No, not that at all. I'm talking about the dynamics of the Christian life, and there's two things you need. The second thing the believer must understand, besides the filling of the Holy Spirit, is the importance of the Scriptures in his life. Listen to what the psalmist wrote in Psalm 119, verse 11. Thy word have I hid in my heart, so that I might not sin against thee. We must understand that God went to great lengths to make sure you and I have a Bible available. No Old Testament saint had a Bible. Moses didn't have a Bible. Joshua didn't have a Bible. Ezekiel didn't have a Bible. Daniel didn't have a Bible. David didn't have a Bible. Many of them had the Torah, the books of the law. They had the commandments of God, such as Moses and the Ten Commandments, but they were not able to go home and open the Bible for themselves. Neither did they have the filling of the Holy Spirit. A few select individuals were empowered, enabled by the Holy Spirit to do certain things, but the filling of the Holy Spirit, such as we have, they didn't have that. You are unique. You live in the church age. And your dynamic duo is the filling of the Holy Spirit and the sacred scriptures that God has provided for you. You cannot grow spiritually unless you learn and apply the mandates found in the Holy Scriptures. For example, here's one, 2 Timothy 2:15. Study to show yourself approved unto God, a workman that needeth not to be ashamed, rightly dividing the word of truth. There is a mandate to study so that you will not have to be ashamed. Ashamed of what? Ashamed at the judgment seat of Christ when you get there and find out you did all the right things in the wrong way. Or ashamed if someone asks you a question you can't answer it. And you say, well, I don't know the answer to that, but let me call my preacher. You need to know the answer to that. You need to know the scriptures for what someone may ask you about. You need to rightly divide the word of truth, not wrongly divide the word of truth. If you can get it right, you can get it wrong, this verse is telling you. And you know how people get it wrong? They try to teach themselves. Some Christians try to teach themselves by reading the Bible. I hear it all the time. Oh, I read the Bible through in a year. I read the Bible through twice last year. There's nothing wrong with reading the Bible. But God gave certain men certain gifts, and particularly the gift of pastor-teacher, as mentioned in Ephesians 4:11. And he gave some apostles, some prophets, some evangelists, that's me, and some pastors and teachers, that's one word. In the Greek original language, it's called poimen kai didaskalos, the shepherd and the instructor. So the reason that God gave this gift of pastor-teacher, poimen kai didaskalos, is stated in Ephesians 4:14. Here's the reason. That we henceforth be no more children, tossed to and fro, and carried about with every wind of doctrine, by the sleight of men, that's tricking men, cunning craftiness, that's deceitful lies, whereby they lie in wait to deceive you. I'm going to read that again. That we henceforth be no more children, that means God wants you to grow up spiritually mature, not be a baby all your life, tossed to and fro, carried about with every wind of doctrine by the sleight of men and cunning craftiness whereby they lie in wait to deceive. The writer of Hebrews addressed this thing about being babies, and Paul did too. Hebrews writer said, I'd like to talk to you like grown people, but I can't. You need a bottle. You're still a baby. That's what happens when Christians don't. They've been saved 15, 20 years, and the only thing they've ever learned in that 15, 20 years is the song, I Surrender All. They sing that every Sunday morning. But as far as walking in fellowship with God, staying filled with the Holy Spirit, learning and applying the scriptures in their life, it's not happening. And so they're deceived. It's very easy to be deceived, because you got to remember that Satan is in the deception business. That's his job. If you're not under the teaching of a well-qualified pastor, you're subject to deception. Never forget it was the religious guys who demanded Pontius Pilate crucify Jesus Christ and free the known criminal. So in the next few shows, I will talk to you about the importance of learning and obeying the Word of God. I would also like to specifically talk about what happens to a nation that ignores the mandates found in the Scriptures. Okay, back up for a minute. Do you remember the dynamic duo? The filling of the Holy Spirit plus the power of the Scriptures gives you the opportunity to reflect the life of our Lord Jesus Christ to those in your acquaintance. The dynamic power found in the combination of the filling of the Holy Spirit and Scripture believed and applied is beyond anything conjured up by the lies of Satan that saturate the cosmic system. So if you wish to learn more about this, come back next Sunday or check out our website or join us on one of our podcast platforms like Spotify or Apple iPod. 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All right. Thank you for listening this morning. I hope you've enjoyed this. I hope it's been a challenge. And I hope you'll join me next week at the same time on the same station, same place. Until then, this is your host, Rick Hughes, saying thank you for listening to The Flotline.
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4: With SRN News, I'm Michael Harrington in Washington. A man who opened fire near a White House security checkpoint last night is dead. The Secret Service says it was the third incident of gunfire in the vicinity of President Trump in the past month. Mr. Trump was at the White House at the time, but the Secret Service says he was not impacted. The man was near the 17th Street and Pennsylvania Avenue checkpoint when he pulled a weapon out of a bag and began to fire. President Trump says a deal with Iran, including the opening of the Strait of Hormuz, has been largely negotiated. He announced this on social media after talks with Israel and other allies. The deal, described as a memorandum of understanding, still needs finalization. It aims to end the war and includes a two-month negotiation over Iran's nuclear program. The U.S. would end its blockade of Iran's ports. Iran has signaled narrowing differences in the talks, but says more talks are needed. This is SRN News.
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0: Welcome back to another edition of Community Insight. I'm your host, Aaron Light, and this week we are back with the president and CEO of the Better Business Bureau of Central Ohio, Judy Dollison. How are you today, Judy?
1: I'm great. Thank you for having me on again.
0: No problem. It's always great to have you here. Could you just give our listeners a little bit of a recap of what the Better Business Bureau does, if they're not aware?
1: Yeah, absolutely. The Better Business Bureau is a nonprofit organization with the mission of advancing trust between businesses and consumers. BBB started here in Central Ohio in 1921, so we've been around a while. And since that time, business leaders have really come together through the BBB to elevate ethical business practices, to strengthen community trust, and all of that ultimately builds and helps communities to thrive. So BBB works with businesses.

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2: And how to make good decisions when hiring a contractor. And then there's also the BBB scam tracker, which is a great tool to use if you think you've been a victim of a scam or to report a scam to help your neighbor.
3: Well, one thing I didn't realize is that 99.9% of businesses out there are considered small businesses, and it is right. Small Business Month. So let's talk a little bit about that.
2: Yeah. So the Small Business Administration formed the Small Business Month in May as a recognition for all the small businesses out there. And BBB works a lot with small businesses as well. So we really like to take this opportunity to talk about how important small businesses are to our economy, right? Our local economy. And yes, according to the SBA, there are 99% of businesses are small businesses. They are well over 36 million of them in the United States, and they employ over 62 million people. So obviously they're impacting our local economy. And not only that, but, you know, a lot of times you see they're run by families and they're passed through to family members, or sometimes they can be first generation entrepreneurs. But they are so active in our community. I was at an event last night where there were at least a dozen different, very local businesses that were offering scholarships to high school graduates. So, you know, we know that they support our youth teams, they support our neighborhoods. So we always like to say, you know, this is a great time during Small Business Month to kind of return that favor and try to help support and just recognize all the value that they bring to our community.
3: That is a great reminder, because sometimes, you know, whether it's buying something from a big box retailer like Amazon online or going to Walmart, they don't really have that hometown feel to it. And they also, a lot of times, at least you don't see what they put back into the community. So those are some great points there. Why should we get involved with small businesses?
2: They are, you know, the lifeblood of the community, right? They are our friends and neighbors that own the businesses. They contribute back to the economy through just the products and services they're selling, as well as those community initiatives that they're taking and a way of giving to the community. So something that BBB does is we have two awards called the Torch Awards and Spark Awards. The Torch Awards are simply for established businesses. The Spark Awards are for entrepreneurs under 3 years in business. And it's a way to recognize the businesses that are really not only excelling in terms of their commitments to their customers, but they're also giving back to the community. And so one way you can recognize a local business that you are really proud of and that's doing good in our community is by nominating them for one of the awards that BBB does. And that also is on our website, easy to find. So we like to recognize them, but we absolutely accept nominations and recommendations of businesses that are doing what we all want to see happen in our community.
3: So if a listener out there frequents a small business and would like them to be recognized, how do they nominate a business for these awards?
2: Yes. They can get on BBB. I'll give you a different website. It's bbbcce.org, and it's a very simple application to recommend a business. It's just some basic information about the business, pretty easy, takes you 2 minutes, and we'd love to get lots of nominations from our community, because we really want to recognize as many businesses as we can. Once the business is nominated, we will contact them, the BBB will, and help them through the application process. So the nomination is very simple. But it's one way that BBB likes to support our community and really hold up and acknowledge and highlight those businesses that are doing so much for us.
3: Wow. And outside of the awards, is there anywhere to, say, review a business on the Better Business Bureau website?
2: Absolutely, yes. So that's another great feature of the BBB site is all those businesses that I talked about that we have the business listings for, the listing

0: clicks through to an individual business profile. And that profile is a place where you can leave a review for a business that you've worked with. And also it's an opportunity if you have a problem. There's also a complaint factor to it. But it's really a great resource if you're looking for a new business to look through the business profiles, to read what other consumers have had to say. BBB verifies our reviews, so we ensure that the reviewer is a honest consumer of that business. They have to have had a transaction in order to leave a review or complaint. And then we always encourage those who are looking and reading the reviews and complaints that you look at the business response, because, you know, things go wrong, you know, nothing's perfect. And so and how a business responds to a review or complaint can tell you a lot more than just the complaint or review themselves. So really, we encourage that you don't just read the complaint or review, but you also read the response. And we encourage, you know, if you have a wonderful experience with a business, a local business, what a great way to, you know, help them grow by leaving a review on BBB as well as on all the, you know, social media sites. Share the word that they're a business doing great in our community. It really helps to spread the word and help them grow their business.
1: Awesome. They're going to be so grateful. If you know a small business, nominate them for a Spark or Torch Award at bbbcce.org. 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We're here with Judy Dollison, who's the president and CEO of the Better Business Bureau of Central Ohio. And as we get into this summer season, the good weather is finally here. And what better way to celebrate it than with some stress-free travel? So let's give some tips on that. How can we make this summer more stress-free?
0: Well, our first recommendation, and we're kind of, it's kind of getting down to the wire maybe, but we always recommend that you plan ahead. So much of what we talk about at BBB is being prepared in advance, so you're not making those quick decisions that can lead to maybe, making a decision on something faster than you want, which leads to a, you know, maybe a scam or not the best choice. So plan ahead. Use resources like the BBB.org or just, you know, your Google searches. Just make sure that you are, you know, getting all the information up front so that you so you don't make that mistake in the end. We also recommend that you use secure payment platforms when you're booking things. Credit cards are really the best option for that. You know, those non-traditional payments like, you know, a peer-to-peer platform or debit cards, they don't have quite the protections, and they're likely the same as cash. So if you make a purchase with a debit card, your money's gone. It's harder to recover than through a credit card process. Usually the financial institution maybe can offer some kind of recourse for you to dispute the charge. Always be aware of unrealistic deals. That's kind of a hallmark of a scam. You know, if you're looking online and you see something that sounds too good to be true, it probably is. If the price range, you know, is higher than what you're seeing as this particular offer, you really should look into it more before you take advantage of that quick, you know, decision to make it get a good price. And get the details in writing. You know, you're going on a big trip. You may have, you know, airlines and hotels and lots of different, cancellation policies that might come into play throughout your trip. You want to bring all that information with you in case you do run into a problem. You want to have the details so that you can, have conversation that can get some type of resolution.
1: Solid tips there. Now, what if you're traveling somewhere on an airplane? I know recently we had a lot of airport trouble.
0: Yeah.
1: Any tips there from the Better Business Bureau, how we can make that a little more stress-free?
0: Right, yes. So again, you know, there are unfortunately scammers out there that have websites that you think are airlines, and they're not. They're fraudulent websites. So be careful how you get to, you know, the website that you're purchasing a ticket on. Make sure it is the legitimate website for that airlines. Again, take that information with you. You know, flights get canceled. There are, policies around when you can be refunded, and you want to know all that information. So be as informed as possible going into it. Take that information with you so that if something happens throughout the course of your trip, you have that information to refer to. save all your receipts. You know, sometimes if there's a flight cancellation and you have to, you know, extend your trip for another day, you may be able to get some reimbursement. So save all those receipts, keep them organized. And at the end of the day, you know, you have all that information. So if you do need to submit for reimbursement, you have that.
1: So plan ahead and make sure that you are stress-free by the time you get there. The more research you do beforehand, the less stress you're going to have while you're getting ready to go on your trip. Now, as you're out there, you also have to still be aware there are some travel safety tips from the Better Business Bureau. The first one is keeping plans private. What does that mean?
0: Yeah, so we all love to share our trips on social media, and it's fun to see what other people are doing as well. But, you know, that can lead to an opportunity for scammers to target you. Not only that, but there's also, you know, if your address is public, then they could know that your home is unattended. So there's lots of reasons to maybe not share the details of your travel until maybe you get home. You know, it's always a good time to do it versus while you're still on the trip. Sometimes we know scammers will use someone who's traveling to target their family members and say, you know, they're having an issue and we need this payment to be made in order to get your family member's car repaired or have, you know, some type of a traffic fine or something. So lots of uses of social media if that information is made public. You also want to set up a travel alert on your financial accounts. You know, a lot of the banks will kind of flag it if they see a charge that's from an unfamiliar place or maybe more charges than you would typically have in a given day or a week. So if you let your financial institutions know that you're traveling and there's going to be some abnormal spending habits, that may help you not have that flagging situation where maybe your credit cards decline while you're in the middle of the trip. And, you know, people still can take your mail. It seems like an old-fashioned way maybe of a data breach, right? But if your mail is unattended in your mailbox, that is also not, you know, something that could lead to a scam getting some information that, you know, you don't want them to have. So make sure you have maybe put a hold on your mail or you have a friend picking it up so that it's not sitting in your mailbox unattended.
1: Yeah, things that you may not think about when you go on a trip. There's so many different things you have to consider. And one thing that a lot of people don't consider is that there could be people looking to take advantage of you going on those vacations. And one of them is just through simple using someone else's internet. Whether you're going to a hotel or an Airbnb, this is something that a lot of people may not think about, right? You're on an official Wi-Fi. Why would you have to worry about that?
0: So a lot of the airports and hotels, they're using free public wireless, and so it is not necessarily secured. So if you want to ensure that you have a secure connection, it's always best to use a VPN, a virtual private network, or a personal hotspot that you have that you bring with you to really make sure that your device is set to the safety standards that you want them. The free public access is a great convenience, but it can lead to an opportunity to be have your account information compromised.
1: Another one I'd heard about recently was even be careful about where you charge your phone, that the chargers could be even hacked to steal your information from. Which is,
0: that's right.
1: Again, something I wouldn't have thought about.
0: Right.
1: If you want details on these, go to Better Business Bureau online, BBB.org, and you can find a much more long form checkoff list of what you should do before you go on that vacation this summer. Well, let's talk about the scams that are out there. We've talked about not leaving yourself vulnerable, but what are some of the things that we should look for?
0: Yeah, for some of the travel scams, we see where there is an actual listing of a rental home, a vacation rental, that is not really as advertised, right? So you think you're getting this great property at this great price. And what happens is, we know there's scammers out there, they're taking legitimate listings, changing the contact information and posting them all over the country. So you may see one, if you do a reverse image search, you can sometimes find that there's a property that's listed maybe in 20 locations, and obviously it's not only one. So you've got to be careful that they are fraudulently putting out vacation rental homes for rent in locations where you're intending to go, but that's not where the property is listed. So you really want to stick to reputable sites, those Airbnbs and VRBOs that are really looking for fraud protection. If you're just doing a broad Google search, you really need to do some homework around what the results you might be receiving. You know, do the reverse image lookup. Get on the Google Street View to make sure that property matches the address where they're saying it is. When you're talking to the person renting it, you want to ask a lot of questions about, you know, the neighborhood and the attractions around them. If they do not have good details, if they're vague or don't want to answer your questions, that can often be a red flag.
1: And VRBO is another site where you can rent someone else's home.
0: Yes, vacation rental by owner, I believe, is what it stands for.
1: Okay. That's one thing that you can even find when you're looking at apartments and homes and things like that, where people will put up photos that aren't realistic. So great tips there. Now, what if you're not staying in someone else's house? What if you're in a hotel? What about things to look for there?
0: Yeah, this is actually crazy to me, but there are also scams that target hotel guests. So, and one that we hear about is a fake front desk call. So it's usually like at middle of the night when you're probably sleeping and drowsy and not as alert. Scammers will call a hotel room and say that there was an issue with your credit card that you had used to pay for the room and ask you to verify the details over the phone. So you give them your credit card information and all of a sudden, you know, they have that information. Your card's been compromised. Or even in the hotel rooms where there may be food delivery menus that are left in the room, some scammers have been known to put the fake QR codes on those menus. So when you go to think you're making a purchase for an in-dining menu, you actually scan that code. Your credit card information that you're putting in is going to a scammer. You're not getting the food and your card's been compromised.
1: Oh, so if you see anything that's been tampered with as far as a menu, I guess just contact the hotel and have them double check.
0: Right. Exactly. Yeah. If the QR code looks legitimate, you know, you maybe just get online and confirm that number, you know, the rest of the details about the restaurant, that they really are close by and the phone numbers match. Just confirm all the details. And if you do go to a QR code, look at the website that you end up going to make sure it looks like a legitimate URL. If it goes to a completely random name, those are signs that you shouldn't proceed.
1: And I know one thing Better Business Bureau does in multiple categories is to remind people, look out when it seems too good to be true. What are some things in that category when it comes to travel?
0: Right. We see this with like third-party websites. You know, there's all these aggregate websites for travel that help you find, you know, the best price. But sometimes there are ads that we see, Google ads or social media ads, that advertise a property, advertise great prices. You click on the link, and it will take you to a fake website. So it's a similar process of, you know, any type of online purchase scam where there's a great ad with a great price taking you to a fraudulent website. So when you see that, if you were to follow, it's best not to follow links off of social media ads. But if you follow a link and you end up on a website, you should always double check that HTTPS, you know, what is the word after that? What is the name of the website? If it is a completely random name and not what you're expecting for that particular website, then you should not proceed. But even double check, a lot of times we'll see that they'll just slightly misspell the word that you're expecting, right? So they just, they maybe have an L where it's an I, very hard to distinguish between the two, just a slight typo or space, and then it's taking you to a completely different website, a fake website. So double check that URL. If it sounds too good to be true, it probably is. The website, you know, oftentimes we see it with scams that is really one of the hallmarks. The pricing is just really great and is encouraging you to, you know, maybe set aside your that gut feeling because the deal is too good. So double check it when it sounds too good. And always use a credit card. Again, we talked about it earlier, but the recourses that you have for dispute resolution and to claim, you know, that your product wasn't as advertised is better with a credit card.
1: And that's Judy Dollison, President and CEO of the Better Business Bureau of Central Ohio. We're talking about summer adventure tips. We've been through the Airbnbs. We've been through the hotels. Now, what about those out there that are a little more adventurous? Maybe you are going out camping. Maybe you're renting an RV and driving across the country. Anything different there when it comes to tips?
0: Yeah, you know, there's a lot of the same tips, right? But there are some differences. We always recommend, similar to the hotels, though, that you make sure you're working with a reputable company. There are a lot of different types of rentals. You know, there's an Airbnb type for RV specifically where you can rent individual owners. But regardless of what you decide to do, you want to make sure that you're working with a good company and that you know something that's unique in this case is that there's a lot of different options out there from, you know, campers to motorized RVs, and there's Class A and B and C. And so you want to make sure that you know what your towing capacity is, what you're comfortable driving. You know, the large vehicle may be something you're not used to. So you want to check all those things in advance. There's also with RVs and campers, you know, there's different pricing, right? So you have the rental fee itself, but you may also have a mileage fee. There could be generator fees. So you want to make sure you understand all of those extra charges that are incorporated into that type of rental. And as well as, you know, there's higher fuel costs, campsite fees. You may need to have additional insurance if your homeowners or rental policies, your car policy doesn't cover a rental, then that could be something you would also have to pay for. So, you know, there's some hidden fees or maybe not thought of fees that are part of this. You just want to make sure you have all that information when you make that decision.
1: And what about before you sign or pay for one of these RVs, what's the checklist you should go through before you actually sign the paperwork?
0: Yeah, we always recommend that you do a physical walkthrough. You see it in person and not just do it all online. You want to just have a chance to look for damages. You want to verify that the equipment, everything that you think should be included is, even if it's just, you know, if there's a kitchen, is the cookware there? Do you have to bring that yourself? You want to know those things. Does the operations, everything work, right? Does the generator work? The electrical systems work? The dump tank for water, all of that. And also ensure the safety features are working. The fire extinguisher, is there a first aid kit, you know, a smoke detector? So you want to, if there's any damage, just like with a rental car, you know, you want to assess the damage. You want to take photos of it, make sure it's known to the folks that you're renting from before you leave the property with the damage, you know, that they haven't documented.
1: All right. If you want to go through this checklist, go to BBB.org. Make that your stop before you head out on any vacation this summer and make sure that you're safe out there. And remember, it's Small Business Month, so get out there and support a small business this month. Thank you so much, Judy Dollison, President and CEO of the Better Business Bureau of Central Ohio. We'll talk to you next time, Judy. Thank you.
0: Sounds great. Thank you.

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5: Breaking news this hour from townhall.com. I'm Michael Harrington. The Secret Service says a man who opened fire near a White House security checkpoint last night is dead, shot down by agents. President Trump was in the White House, but he's fine. This is the third incident of gunfire near the president in the past month. Transportation Secretary Sean Duffy and New York Senator Kirsten Gillibrand clash over travel, funding, and credibility.
6: During a Senate hearing, Gillibrand criticized Duffy's privately funded America 250 road trip, calling it politically inappropriate. Duffy fired back, pointing to her acceptance of $7 million from trial lawyers and her frequent private jet use. Gillibrand denied the claim, but records show she spent more than $600,000 on charter flights in recent years. That would make her one of the top Senate users of private air travel. Willie Nelson reporting.
5: President Trump says a deal with Iran, including the opening of the Strait of Hormuz, has largely been negotiated. He announced this on social media after talking with Israel and other allies. Public policy expert Matthew Continetti says any potential deal would have to be built on a few key foundational requirements.
7: The first is that Iran cannot exit this conflict with control over the Strait of Hormuz. That would be a victory for Iran. And then the second is we can't allow U.S. funds or U.S. permission for the regime to rebuild and rearm.
5: He made his comments to the Salem Radio Network. A suicide bomber detonated an explosive-laden vehicle near a railway track as a passenger train passed through the southwestern Pakistani city of Quetta this morning, killing at least 23 people and wounding 70 others. The force of the blast caused two of the train cars to overturn and to catch fire, belching out black smoke. More on these stories at townhall.com.
8: Today will be cool with periods of rain and a thunderstorm starting in the late morning, potentially causing ponding on streets and highways with a high of 66. Tonight, expect more rain and a chance of a thunderstorm with a low of 60. Tomorrow will be cloudy and humid with a few showers and a thunderstorm, possibly affecting outdoor plans, reaching a high of 74. Sunday is forecasted to be mostly cloudy with a couple of showers and a high of 79. Monday will be humid with clouds clearing later on, reaching a high of 76. I'm meteorologist Joe Lundberg on 98.9 FM, The Answer.
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10: AP Sports, I'm Geffen Coolball. Kyle Busch, a two-time Cup Series champion who won more races than anyone across NASCAR's three national series, has died after being hospitalized with a severe illness. He was 41. In the NBA playoffs, the Knicks won their ninth straight game, 109-93, over the Cavaliers to grab a 2-0 lead in the Eastern Conference Finals. Josh Hart led the way with 26 points.
11: We're focused on winning, and I think everyone is willing to sacrifice.
10: In the Stanley Cup playoffs, the Canadiens opened the East Final with a 6-2 rout of the Hurricanes. Juraj Slafkovský registered 2 goals and an assist. Reigning NFL MVP Matthew Stafford agreed to a 1-year extension through 2027 with the LA Rams for a reported $55 million. And Taylor Moore leads golf's Byron Nelson by a stroke after one round. Geffen Coolbaugh, AP Sports.
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0: With SRN News, I'm Michael Harrington in Washington. President Trump is safe after a man opened fire near a White House security checkpoint last night and was shot dead by the Secret Service. It was the third incident of gunfire in the vicinity of President Trump in the past month. The man was near 17th Street and Pennsylvania Avenue, the checkpoint there, when he pulled a weapon from his bag and began to fire. Officers returned fire. The suspect died later at a hospital. A bystander was also shot. The Secret Service says the president was never in any danger. A suicide bomber detonated an explosives-laden vehicle near a railway track in Pakistan as a passenger train passed through the southwest city of Quetta this morning, killing at least 23 people and wounding 70 others. The force of the explosion caused two of the train cars to overturn and catch fire, sending thick black smoke into the air. This is SRN News.
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2: Today will be cool with periods of rain and a thunderstorm starting in the late morning, potentially causing ponding on streets and highways with a high of 66. Tonight, expect more rain and a chance of a thunderstorm with a low of 60. Tomorrow will be cloudy and humid with a few showers and a thunderstorm, possibly affecting outdoor plans, reaching a high of 74. Sunday is forecasted to be mostly cloudy with a couple of showers and a high of 79. Monday will be humid with clouds clearing later on, reaching a high of 76. I'm meteorologist Joe Lundberg on 98.9 FM, The Answer.
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5: He's one of the top 10 radio hosts in the country. He never varnishes his opinions. And now more than

0: affiliated with the teachers' union. These people who are taking to the streets are teachers and part of the teachers' union.
1: Yeah, I mean, we can definitely know this video is proof positive. The teacher unions are an animated force behind these protests. Look at what Randy Weingarten, the head of the AFT, is trying to do in Minneapolis itself. She's trying to bully Target into opposing ICE, and she's saying, our pension fund owns this much of your stock, so Target, if you don't step up and start to oppose ICE the way I do, says Randy Weingarten, there will be financial consequences. Now, she is gambling with teachers' retirement funds. She's doing that to bully a major corporation, mafia style, into complying with her political will. So when you see these protests, know that teacher unions are backing them. They're sending their people. They're training their people to do these kinds of things. And that's not what teachers want. It's not productive.
0: No, Angela, and I saw a stat the other day that it's at this point now, something like 99.5% of political donations from the teachers' union all go to one political party. I mean, that's like money laundering, because the Democrats get all those campaign donations, and then they get into power in various counties or cities or what have you, and then they negotiate better contracts for the teachers' union, which is tax dollars that go right back to the union, and then it cycles right back to the Democrats. I mean, it's unmistakable what's going on here.
1: Exactly. And one of my colleagues at the Defense Freedom Institute actually wrote a report. It's called The Corrupt Bargain. And it's about exactly what you describe, how those collective bargaining agreements work. And in some cases, these unions even bargain in protections for teachers who are credibly accused of sexually abusing students.
0: Oh.
1: And this is one of those horrible topics that nobody wants to talk about, which is why I think is why we have to talk about it.
0: Yeah.
1: What they bargain in is not protections for great teachers. It's protections for teachers who are caught drinking on the job or caught harming students.
0: Right.
1: If parents knew what was inside these contracts, they would be outraged. And yet, because they know, these unions have sort of been allowed to operate in the shadows. And when it's just union bosses in a room together, you get them plotting violent resistance and saying this administration is authoritarian. They live in this their own making, and in that world and in our world, they're nothing more than radical progressive lobbying groups.
0: Speaking with Angela Morabito of the Defense of Freedom Institute, and Angela, oftentimes we see politicians running for office and they have, you know, people behind them and they're all holding signs. Oftentimes those signs include signs of the local teachers union. There is definitely this integration between politicians' political operations and the teachers union, and it's as though they believe they can count on them to sort of be their foot soldiers. And in cases of these what protests that turn into riots and violence, they really are foot soldiers. I mean, we saw in this video that they're and heard it that they're basically talking about tactics to take to the streets. Is that legal? Is that, I mean, obviously violence in the streets isn't legal, but this coordination that we see between political campaigns and political parties and a public union that gets tax dollars, it seems like there's a conflict of interest there.
1: There's absolutely a conflict of interest, but it is legal. I mean, I think the real difference between the teacher unions and the Democratic Party is only on paper. And in practice, they're one and the same. Huh. They are a political machine that is aimed at how can we get the maximum amount of money for the maximum amount of teachers while we get the least accountability. I mean, I was stunned in that video. Somebody, one of the union operatives says, we're going to be in harm's way. Teachers,
0: yeah.
1: If you are listening to this, and I know so many of you are, why are you paying dues to an organization that is putting you in harm's way?
0: Yeah.
1: Why is a chunk of your paycheck going to people who don't care if you're safe, who don't care about helping you do your job, which is a hard and important one? They care about their own political goals. So teachers, walk away. You don't need this.
0: Angela, the good news is we still have a voice here. Whenever I see a politician running for school board, it's hard to research everybody running for school board, right? But I find out which candidate is backed by the union, and then I vote for the other candidate. That's basically where I've gotten. Angela, we the people also have another opportunity here to get our kids outside of the system, and that is to be able to exercise school choice. And I know you guys at DFI, you've been tracking some legislation out of the Big Beautiful Bill that actually allows parents to take advantage of some financial incentives to be able to choose with their feet and with their dollars to go to schools that are outside the public structure. Talk to me about that, and most importantly, the states who have opted in, because this is on a state-by-state basis.
1: Sure. So more than half of states have opted in to a federal scholarship tax credit. It was part of the One Big Beautiful Bill. And the way this tax credit works is everybody who files their taxes next year, you can get up to $1,700, a dollar-for-dollar credit if you donate to a scholarship-granting organization. And these scholarship-granting organizations will bundle up the money. The scholarships can be large, they can be small, they can be aimed at certain populations. There's a lot of freedom here. But all of that money goes toward helping families exercise school choice. So school choice has been on the march across the country, and next year it's going to absolutely explode. So I'm not surprised the teacher unions are scared. They've got competition. You cannot find me a union-controlled school district where things are going well, where student achievement is high and families are happy. So finally, families are going to have a way out through this tax credit. And most recently, we've seen even a very prominent blue state governor opt in, Kathy Hochul out of New York. So I hope this turns up the heat on other blue state governors.
0: I saw that. Kathy Hochul, by the way, not coincidentally running for reelection this November. And she obviously saw that this would be politically advantageous. But also, oh, by the way, good for the people of New York. So, yes, in the same Kathy Hochul, Zora Mamdani, New York, you can now take advantage of these scholarships as well, the matching scholarships. That's great. Angela, thank you so much. Always great to talk with you. Appreciate you joining us.
1: Thanks Angela, so much for having me.
0: Angela Morabito, that's the Defense of Freedom Institute, and they do great, great work. You know who else does great work? 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
0: Yesterday, a video went viral on social media. It involved a car crash in Florida, and I want to share it with you because, I mean, well, listen, we love viral videos out of Florida because it usually involves Florida man with a lot of tattoos doing something crazy with a can of beer and a blowtorch in the back of a pickup. That's not what this viral video out of Florida is. No, no, no. This one is so illustrative of everything that you've been told about illegal immigration in this country by the media and by the political left, by Democrats, by those who don't want our immigration laws enforced. It lays out the truth about so many of the lies you've been told. Let me set it up for you here. A reporter from Real America's Voice, Ben Burkham, he's embedded with ICE. He's there. He's dressed as an ICE agent. What he's doing is getting footage of ICE operations in Florida arresting illegal immigrants, right? And then something happens. They're on the side of the road. They're arresting illegal immigrants in one of those ubiquitous, unmarked white vans full of illegal immigrants. ICE is making the arrest. And then on the other side of the highway, right there where their arrest is happening, a car crash happens. And then, well, here's what happened after that.
15: Crazy scene here, day two of the operation. We're over here picking up one illegal, driving this van, and then this ends up happening. This driver slammed on his brakes, this guy hits him, but then this guy just happens to be illegal too. The density of the population of illegals in America, most Americans just can't comprehend it. I mean, literally, we're picking up this guy. This guy's an illegal driving. It's rear-ended by this guy who's just on his way to work. Crazy.
16: Moral of the story is, don't come into America illegally. Don't drive without a license or insurance. You only have yourself to blame. If you're in this country illegally, don't blame ICE. Blame yourself.
0: All right, so that's Ben Burkham. Good job with the video. It is amazing. And this thing, you know, blew up yesterday. But I want to drill down here into so many things we can learn from this one little 40-second video that tells a story that is very different from what you hear from your elected officials and the apologists for illegal immigrants in this country. First of all, the ubiquity, the number of illegal immigrants. Just think about it. It does happen sometimes where if there's a police operation going on, someone's getting arrested, they've been pulled over, maybe there's a car accident and it's on the shoulder, as was the case here, that people start looking, they're not paying attention, they're, you know, looky-loos, I think you can call them, you know, train wreck, you drive by, you're not watching the road because you want to see what's going on. Don't do that, by the way, that's stupid. Just keep your eyes on the road. And then an accident happens. That's not uncommon. But what are the odds? I mean, really, and I do mean it, I'm not saying it rhetorically, what are the mathematical possibilities that as an illegal immigrant is being arrested by ICE, out of the thousands of cars that are driving by in the state of Florida on the highway, right across the lanes, there is a car accident involving another illegal immigrant. You see, those odds only work if you've got a hell of a lot of illegal immigrants. If there's only a handful, if it's not that big a deal, if it's such a small percentage, then that's like winning the lottery for that to happen, all right? That's number one. Number two, why do illegal immigrants have driver's license in this country? Well, I can take you back about 30 years ago. The Clinton administration pushed for this, and states pushed for it. States like California and Florida and Texas. They told you that illegals are in the country. There's nothing you can do about it. And they're driving anyway. So let's get them driver's licenses. So at the very least, they know the rules of the road. They'll obey the rules of the road. They'll be better drivers. And now they'll be able to get insurance. Because we were told at the time that all these illegal immigrants who were driving recklessly and getting into accidents, well, they won't be able to help you because they're driving without a license and driving without insurance. So you're stuck holding the bag. Well, here we are 30 years later, and their driving has not gotten much better, as evidenced by this video, right? And by the way, the illegal immigrant was driving without a license anyway, so that's not working either. So why was there a push to get illegal immigrants driver's license? Well, I mentioned it was in the 90s, and it was when Clinton was president. You know what else happened around that same time? A thing called the Motor Voter Bill, to make it easier for people to register to vote. So when you go to the DMV and get your driver's license, you can also then register to vote right then and there. I'm sure it's just a coincidence that at the exact same time they wanted to make it easier for people to register to vote when they get their driver's license, they also said, oh, by the way, we want illegal immigrants to get their driver's license. I'm sure that's just a coincidence, aren't you? So they've all got their driver's license now, although not all of them do. They're supposed to learn the rules of the road, although they're involved in a lot of accidents. They're supposed to have insurance, although I'm sure that they're not driving with insurance either. But at least they're registered to vote. And now if you try to keep them from registering to vote, you're called Jim Crow 3 or 4.0. I'm not sure what number we're up to at this point. Meanwhile, in the exact same day that this incident happened, we also had the story out of California. Department of Homeland Security confirmed to Bill Malusian at Fox News that a semi-truck driver arrested for killing two people in a hit-and-run near Sacramento, California, just earlier this week, was an Indian illegal alien who was caught and released at the Arizona border by the Biden administration in 2023. He was caught at the border, coming into the country illegally. He was released, and he wasn't just given a driver's license. He was given a commercial driver's license to drive a semi. Oh, and one other lesson. Have you ever been to India or to Mexico, Mexico City, maybe the Philippines? Have you ever been to a third world country and tried to drive? Have you seen how they drive?
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3: Breaking news this hour from townhall.com. I'm Michael Harrington. President Trump is safe and sound after a man opened fire near a White House security checkpoint last night and was shot dead by the Secret Service. A bystander was also shot. Mr. Trump was in the White House, but the Secret Service says he was not affected. The president says a deal with Iran, including the opening of the Strait of Hormuz, has been largely negotiated. The deal is described as a memorandum of understanding. Congressional candidate Chris Stegall tells correspondent Willie Nelson what he would like to see President Trump double down on and highlights the importance of the SAVE Act.
4: I think that President Trump insisting that we have voter integrity, if you don't have that, Willie, what else is there? If you don't protect the sanctity of the vote, what have you? So you can't have rigged votes. You can't have illegal people voting. That's a system that we do have right now and is being rewarded. The SAVE Act is critically important. These institutionalists in Washington that say, well, the filibuster and we can't. If you don't protect our elections, then what have you?
3: Stegall, a former Salem radio talk show host, is running for Missouri's 6th Congressional District. House Speaker Mike Johnson says Democrats are clearly lurching to the left these days.
5: There's an effect happening around the country, and y'all have heard me summarize it this way. The best way to describe it, in short summary, is that there are many Mamdanis popping up all around the country running for Congress as Marxist, openly as socialist Marxist. It's a race to the far, far, far left. And as we say all the time, this is not our father's Democratic Party. This group has been taken over. I mean, the Democratic Party's been totally taken over by the far left.
3: Speaker Johnson says voters will have a clear choice during the midterm elections. Secretary of State Marco Rubio has arrived in India ahead of a meeting this week with his counterparts from India, Australia, and Japan, members of the Indo-Pacific Strategic Alliance known as the Quad. The visit comes as Washington is trying to stabilize relations. More on these stories at townhall.com.
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8: 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Today we're talking about something that sounds simple, but can be surprisingly powerful impact on your retirement plan, working just one more year before retiring. For some people, that extra year may not be worth it emotionally or physically, but financially, it can be one of the biggest levers you have. One more year can mean another year of income, another year of saving, one less year of withdrawals, more time for investments to potentially grow, and possibly a higher Social Security benefit. And the shocking part is this. Sometimes one more year of work can improve a retirement plan more than people realize. Joining me this week is my co-host this week and every week, and that's Tony Shore, checking in from Minnesota, where the stapler was invented. So technically, Tony, Minnesota's been holding things together longer before either of us got into financial planning.
9: What a piece of trivia. I had no idea. You really surprised me with that one. We didn't talk about that before the show. It's not in my show notes. I had no idea the stapler was invented in Minnesota. I know certain other things were the stick it, you know, we've talked about that. The sticky notes, 3M. Sure. Yeah. Stick it notes, spam, the pop-up toaster. Was invented in my home, in my town where I live, Stillwater, Minnesota. But stapler, wow, a lot was invented here. We got a lot going for us, including the largest ball of twine.
8: It's cold up there, Tony.
9: People are stuck inside coming up with ideas, inventing things, I guess, because of the weather. Well, hey, Corey, how have you been?
8: I've been good. You know, I know you're a Beatles fan.
9: Huge, yeah.
8: So last night... we did a week late delay for my mother's Mother Day present, and we took her to the Columbus Museum of Art, and it's a candlelight, and they have a quartet of people that play, and last night was the Beatles. So we heard Beatles songs for about an hour and 10 minutes. It was really nice.
9: Was it a live group that playing Beatles songs?
8: Uh-huh.
9: Oh, that's neat. Yeah. That's great. Yeah. I mean, talk about some of the best songwriting, I mean, ever in the history of pop or rock music. I mean, arguably you can argue best group ever and best songwriting ever.
8: People love them or hate them. I'm a big Beatle. I like the Beatles. Grew up on the Beatles. Parents, uncles. Yeah.
9: Same.
8: We play it all the time.
9: Yeah, I've met very few people who don't like the Beatles. I mean, you come across them here and there, but the majority of people have to admit, you know, the hooky. I mean, just great songs. Well, hey, speaking of great, you're telling us today, Corey, and this one surprised me, that working just adding 1 year to your work life before retirement can make a big difference. So me, if I retire today versus a year from today, you know, if I say, hey, I'm going to retire tomorrow, and then you say, no, look at the numbers. Let's wait a year from tomorrow. And a year, you know, by the time you get to retirement age, years fly by quick anyway.
8: It does.
9: They really do. So you're telling me it can make a big difference.
8: Yep. One more year of income. Think about that, Tony. You know, if you're making $80,000 a year, you no longer, and you know, I mean, you don't have to, you know, take any money out of your retirement savings for that 1 year.
9: Yep.
8: Even if you don't save it all, right? You're still going to cover the majority of your costs. Even if you would work part time, and that might be sufficient enough to be able to take it. But
9: sure,
8: income delays pressure on your retirement portfolio. You know, last week we talked about the sequence of returns and the impact that can have on your overall retirement plan. But by taking out one less year of withdrawals too, right?
9: Mm-hmm.
8: So, you know, retiring at 65 instead of 66 means your portfolio may need to support one more additional year. People don't realize what that really means. Hmm. So let's just say you wanted to take $50,000 out from that savings in that 1 year in order to live the retirement that you want to, right? That means you're going to have that $50,000 invested instead of actually taking it out. And here's some shocking math for you. If that $50,000, and let's just say you didn't have to take it out for 1 year, but over the next 20 years, let's just say you average about 7% per year in your portfolio, that $50,000 turns into $193,000 20 years later, right? And just remember this. If you work one more year, that means another year of contributions that you're saving, right?
9: Yep.
8: You get an employer match, possibly delay Social Security, which means now you get higher.
9: Wow.
8: What happens if you retire and the market's down that 1 year? So now your sequence of returns risk maybe not be there as well. And it's one less year of healthcare expenses coming from your savings as well.
9: Well, sure. I mean, and just the fact that you're working that year, earning that 50 means you're not taking it out. So immediately you've saved $50,000.
8: That's exactly
9: or,
8: right.
9: Or whatever the amount is you would live on in retirement. Maybe it's $80,000. That's $80,000 that would still be in your retirement plan if you work another year rather than take it out starting now, right?
8: Yep. And I think a lot of people are surprised when we run their financial plan. We have a Compass report that shows them income. You know, that shows them what their income is going to look like year by year in retirement.
9: Sure.
8: It also shows you what your potential balance is going to be as well on your retirement savings. And I think a lot of people are shocked when they actually see how much more they have left by working one or two more years in retirement. It has a huge impact on how much money you're going to have later on in life. And let's face it, people are living longer. You might actually need that health care. You might actually need that money in order to supplement some of your health care costs.
9: Yeah. Well, and like you say, skipping that $50,000 withdrawal, which, like you said, could leave almost $193,000 more in your portfolio 20 years later, because it's another year of contributions. Like you said, you have an employer match, delayed Social Security, reduced sequence of returns risk. And you just mentioned healthcare. That's a big one. I mean, healthcare is huge in retirement. So I think that's really good. And they think of it only as a calendar decision, but you've got to look at the difference that extra year can make. I mean, a six-figure difference, that could really make or break a retirement in the long term, right?
8: Yes. And that, we're just talking about the withdrawal. And just to clarify too, Tony, you know, if you do save money, whether it's $10,000 or $20,000,
9: sure,
8: in that final year, you know, not only are you not taking withdrawals out, but you're actually adding more money into it.
9: Right. Right.
8: Right. And that's so powerful for people, especially, let's face it, when you are retiring, you're probably in your peak earning years as well. Which means maybe you're even saving more. Maybe you're saving $30,000 a year for retirement. So mm-hmm. that's a big swing. And a lot of people always think the day I retire is the day I take Social Security. And, we have a Social Security maximization report to show you, but that one year delay in your Social Security, depending on what age you are, you know, if you're 65, it's going to grow 6.25% more year every year you delay. Once you reach your full retirement age, then it grows at 8% per year.
9: Sure.
8: So not only are you making more money off of your Social Security, but you've taken less money out of your retirement savings. You're just going to be in such a better situation as well.
9: Yeah. I mean, if you're waiting from 67 to 68 to retire, you're going to make 8%. You know, after 67, like you said, it grows at 8%. And before that, it's like 6.25%. So, yeah, I mean, Social Security is a big one, obviously. And just the simple fact of contributing 1 year more, because when you retire, you're no longer contributing to your retirement accounts. Obviously, you're not putting money in. You're only taking money out. And that one more year of putting money in, that's big.
8: That is. I mean, again, one of the hardest things to do, and this is what we work with people day in and day out on, and that is being able to turn your savings into a income stream.
9: Sure.
8: Obviously, we want to put you in the best possible situation. We want to make sure that you're not going to run out of money later on, and that one more extra year can really do that. And the other part of this is too, is depending on when you're wanting to retire, now you might actually be eligible for Medicare. Everyone wants to retire and they might have the savings, but healthcare always becomes an issue. And in most situations, Tony, the spouses, if you are married, are not the same age.
9: Right.
8: Right. It's usually a 1 or 2 year difference on average that I see, which means in some cases, someone might have to work to 67 till that other spouse gets to 65. Right. Because if you go out and get healthcare outside of Medicare, it's going to be a lot more expensive. And by delaying that 1 year, you might be able to make it to the Medicare retirement, you know, Medicare age, or maybe you and your spouse make it to the Medicare age as well.
9: Yeah. Well, and that's a great point. You do have to look at Medicare eligibility. I know someone who had to wait because his wife was much younger than he was, and he kept working because it was it wasn't very viable, because the cost of health insurance before you reach Medicare age to cover that gap for her between when she turned 65. He was already past 65, but he didn't want to retire because they needed his health benefits.
8: That's exactly right.
9: Yeah. Yeah. Yeah. And so you got to watch out for that. Health insurance is so expensive. It's exponentially more expensive every year the last few years. So you want to make sure that, I mean, this is a huge planning point for people, right?
8: It is. And when you really think about it, when we start talking about retirement, right, Tony, it's not just about maximizing dollars. It's more than anything about creating that confidence and flexibility. And as I would always tell a lot of people, it's being able to sleep better at night, knowing that you have a plan. You're going to be in a better situation if you just wait one more year. I can guarantee you that. In some cases, Tony, it might not matter, but the majority of cases out there, one more extra year is going to have a huge impact on your overall retirement plan. It's going to give you the confidence, the flexibility, and you're going to be able to sleep better at night knowing that you're not going to probably run out of money later on in life.
9: Yeah, and I think that's huge. So you know what that means, Corey? Yep. It's time.
10: 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This is one simple action you can take this week to strengthen your financial fitness.
8: The financial fitness tip of the week this week is I want everyone to take 10 to 15 minutes, and I want you to run your one more year number. Figure out what it is. You know, look at your expected income. How much could you save in that final year? I think that's important. You're already saving. How much more are you going to be able to save? How much would you avoid withdrawing from your portfolio? Is it $20,000, $50,000, $40,000, whatever that is? How much is your Social Security benefit going to increase by delaying one more year? And whether your employer health insurance would continue? That's one of the healthcare is a big one. Figure out on how much that's actually going to impact you. Some people, Tony, have to go on to Medicare at age 65. I don't know if you're over the age of 65, but understand what your health insurance costs could potentially be. And one less year of retirement withdrawals could do for your plan. That's really what we want you to be able to do. Add that number up and figure out on really how much you're going to be able to save and contribute to your overall retirement plan by just delaying it one more year.
9: Yeah. And like you said, you're looking at probably at least six figures difference in your retirement plan. That is huge. Yeah. And, I am not for everybody. You know, everybody, so we might have some listeners out there. Well, I can't. Maybe I don't have an option to keep working. Maybe you're 64 and your health isn't good enough, or you get let go from your job. It's hard to find jobs when you're older, right?
8: Oh, it definitely is. It might not be hard to find a part-time job, Tony, but it's hard to find the job that you were probably making the same amount of money with.
9: Oh, sure.
8: Right? Because you're probably in your peak years of earning, and it's going to be tough to be able to replace that as well. And run those numbers. Here's the one part that I also would recommend. Even if you have a good idea of that, by coming in and meeting with us, we can run those numbers for you and show you what one year means to your overall portfolio as you kind of go through your retirement years as well. Again, all meetings are complimentary. There's no obligation. We're here to truly help make sure that you have the best retirement that you possibly can. And you really need to know what that difference would be is if you work one or more or even two more years in retirement.
9: Right. But the point here, you don't want to assume that the answer is automatically keep working, right? Nope,
8: that's correct. But by going through the process and figuring out where you stand and what your retirement's going to look like, 10, 15, 20, 25 years from now, how much money am I going to have? Is there a potential of me running out of money? That's what that process allows you to figure out and to see whether or not it makes sense for you to work one more year.
9: Yeah. Yeah. The goal there is to compare the financial benefit with the personal cost. All right.
10: 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In this corner, a common financial myth that could knock out your retirement plans. And in the other corner, the muscle, the financial truth that helps make your finances stronger.
8: Well, Tony, the myth this week is one more year won't really make a difference. I hear it all the time.
9: Yeah, I used to think that too.
8: And I think a lot of people that actually think that are probably talking to their friends as well.
9: Right.
8: And one of the things that you do not want to do is get advice from your friends or, you know, the gym or wherever you're actually getting your advice. You really need to get your advice from a financial advisor who's going to be able to sit down with you to make sure to see if one more year really can make a difference, right? Why do people believe this? Well, they're, you know, first of all, most people they believe it because they're ready to quit working. They're tired. The one thing I found out over the last probably 10 years, Tony, it used to be that people wanted to wait till, you know, 67 or 68 to retire. Now people are retiring the first day that they actually think they can't. I mean, right? Yeah. I'm seeing it more and more. So people are getting tired and they just want to get into retirement. I think a lot of people think, hey, I saved. My retirement's going to be a success. And that's, again, as long as you have a plan and an income plan that's going to last as long as you do, then you are going to be in a situation. And I think the other part of it is I think a lot of people underestimate the combined effect of income, saving, Social Security, and your delayed withdrawals, right? I think a lot of people believe that. The one thing that I think that they don't take into consideration, which has the biggest impact on your retirement income, and that's inflation. You might be able to make it off of $75,000 today in retirement. That's going to have to be about $95,000 about 15 years from now.
9: Yeah.
8: So your plan's got to be able to keep up with inflation. And over the last four, since COVID, Tony, I think everyone's aware of inflation.
9: Oh, yeah.
8: Right? I mean, yeah. I paid $500. I mean, what did I pay yesterday? $5.15 for gas.
9: Yeah. It's up over $5 most places now.
8: Right?
9: Yeah.
8: That's an unexpected cost that just happened to arise. Now we have other things going with that, but the idea is groceries have gone up, right? People live off of groceries. So the cost of everything is going up. And that puts makes a huge impact on, because that means you have to take more money out of your savings. If you don't plan for inflation, then you're going to be set up for failure.
9: Yeah. And like you said, I think why people believe that one year won't make a difference, like you said, they're listening to friends or family, coworkers. Now, you don't want to listen to your friends or family unless you're Olivia and your uncle happens to be Corey Sickles. Then you want to listen to family when it comes to financial advice. Right. Your family is Corey Sickles, then you've got a good person to listen to. But if your family isn't a trusted financial professional, probably not. But you're right. People do think that 1 year won't make a difference. But 1 year, the actual fact or the muscle of it is 1 year can be a major retirement lever, and you've explained why one more year matters, right?
8: Yeah. And so let's talk about the muscle real quick, Tony, right? We've already talked about it. One more year of income can reduce pressure on your savings. We've already talked about that.
9: Yep.
8: One less year of withdrawals. It's going to help protect your overall portfolio. Gives you a better chance not to outlive your money. It gives you one more year to save. You potentially delay your Social Security. And that extra time can help, you know, planning too, taxes, healthcare, retirement goals, all that stuff can go into play. You know, working one more year also can help create extra fund money too.
9: Mm-hmm.
8: What's the one thing that I see more than anything? What do most people tell me? Well, you know, I want to retire now, but between 65 and 75 is when I want to travel, which means you're probably going to spend more money during those first 5 or 10 years in retirement, right? That one extra year of working is going to be able to have a huge impact on making sure you have the retirement that you truly want to be able to have. The other part of it is we talked about last week, the sequence of returns. You know, retirement isn't just about how much money you have. It's about when you start taking it out. And if you start taking that out during a down market, that's going to have a huge impact on your overall line. So working one more year is not just about earning another paycheck. It's really about buying more confidence, flexibility, and it's going to give you the retirement that you truly want.
9: Yeah. And I think that's so important. And that's the key to the whole thing right there. You've went through a lot. And again, sequence of returns. We've talked about that on other shows. If people have questions like, what is that? How can that help me? It really can. And I just encourage them to work with someone like yourself. But you're right. It's not just about earning another paycheck. It's about giving yourself more flexibility in retirement and allowing you to do those things you want to do your first few years of retirement, because those are the go-go years when you're spending more. I think you make a great point there, Corey. But now...
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9: 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Thanks, Corey. 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
10: 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All ideas and information should be discussed in detail with one of our qualified representatives prior to implementation. Calling this number will direct you to a licensed sales agent.
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13: Welcome to Seculo. It's Friday. We're kicking off what is, for a lot of people, a holiday weekend, if you will, as Memorial Day will be celebrated on Monday. A really good way to start our 250th celebration of America, I think, is to remember those who gave the ultimate sacrifice and died while serving our nation. Of course, Memorial Day on Monday. For a lot of people, we know you're going to have the day off. A lot of people will be kind of kicking off summer that way. But I think it's a good reminder, again, as we head into a summer, really celebrating America, that this is a proper way to kind of kick off your, if you want to say, celebrations, by remembering those who, again, paid that ultimate price for our freedoms and for our safety here in America.
14: That's right, Logan. And as I think we reflect on this, not just remembering those that have given that ultimate sacrifice, but also just the foundations of this country itself.
13: Sure.
14: This is a good time. I encourage you, read the Declaration of Independence as many times as you can this year, but start now if you haven't yet, because we've heard already the way the media will try to spin things. They were trying to push back on Speaker of the House Mike Johnson for just quoting the Declaration of Independence. We've strayed so far in so many areas of this country from the foundations that that the founders really believed and wanted to happen, and the way that we could thrive as a country, that I think as much as we can, getting back to that, it's an important thing.
13: You know, and to pivot to what we're talking about a bit today, as we were going off the air yesterday, there was a big press conference that was happening in Minnesota about specifically the fraud scandal that has really rocked the country in general. But the details of what's coming out of these investigations. And remember, it is very easy. I know a lot of you say nothing ever gets done. There's, you know, we move on. I always say the media does move on very quickly, and we forget about these topics that become a dominant news story every day. But we've seen out of the Trump administration, and now we say we saw that after, you know, there was RFK Jr. there. There was Dr. Oz there. A lot of people involved directly. They are still working on these cases, and it is bigger than I think anyone could imagine.
14: That's right. And as they continue to prosecute these cases, it not only is going to put an end to those individuals committing this fraud, but hopefully serve as a deterrent to those that continue or think, maybe I should defraud the United States. Yesterday, it was announced 15 individuals had been indicted for over $90 million in alleged healthcare fraud. It was a scheme in Minnesota, and it saw even things like $40 million worth of fraud that was targeted to programs that were supposed to help children and families with autism. So not only did they steal from the taxpayers, but that money wasn't going to families that needed it and could use that to help live and thrive in America. They were stealing that from children that need it.
13: Yeah, don't think of this as some sort of like Robin Hood scenario where, you know, there's fraud happening, but maybe that's good because the government is doing, you know. No, these are people who are going after specifically people that needed this money, diverting it to places it should not be going, and doing it to the tune of millions and millions and millions of dollars. When we get back, we are also going to give you a bit of a recap of all the incredible work that we have been doing, all of the great segments that we've had over the last week, so you're not going to want to miss that. That is here, again, on ACLJ.org, on YouTube, Rumble, however you get your podcast, we are there. 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Easiest way to do it, just go to ACLJ.org, and I want to get you involved. You know, yesterday we talked about Jack Smith. We talked about, you know, the deep state. Well, I know, you know, I don't really like saying that anymore. I like to find, you know, phrases that are new and fresh, but I feel like we're on repeat when we hear Jack Smith, deep state, James Comey. But that is because more information is coming to light, and we want you to be part of a brand new petition. Sign our

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0: 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It's that simple. Welcome back to Secula. We are covering that massive fraud situation headed out of Minnesota. You know, we've been covering this for months, and a lot of you have said nothing ever gets done. But you know what? It looks like there's actually movement happening. So when you get distracted by what's happening in media coverage and you think nothing's happening, remember there are people working behind the scenes. And that's what we're able to see out of Minnesota. Will, let's give an update.
3: That's right. There is an assistant attorney general for fraud enforcement, Colin McDonald, giving a press conference right now. Right behind him is RFK Jr., the Health and Human Services Secretary, as well as you see
0: Dr. Oz,
3: who's the Medicaid and Medicare administrator. Here's what we're seeing. 15 individuals have been indicted for over $90 million in alleged healthcare fraud scheme in Minnesota. This is a sweeping FBI investigation with the DOJ. It is two of the largest Medicaid fraud cases ever charged in that district. It has seven additional Medicaid programs that were used in this fraud. This is all from a tweet from the director of the FBI. Minnesota public health care resources were defrauded to the tune of tens of millions of dollars, targeting programs such as housing stabilization services, child care, Medicaid programs, individualized home supports, as well as a scheme worth over $40 million that targeted early intensive developmental and behavioral intervention. That's a program meant to help children that have autism. And they were using that to siphon $40 million from taxpayers. You start to see this, and we've seen it in California, see more and more out of Minnesota. That's where even today, the defendant that was in the Feeding Our Future that was charged with $250 million of fraud was just sentenced to 41 and a half years in prison. The amount of fraud in our healthcare system, people on the left that pushed so hard for Obamacare and that said that was such a great program, when the reality of what Obamacare did to get more people insured was expand Medicaid, that was the largest amount of people that got coverage under it. What do we see now? Where is all the fraud? It's in Medicaid. It was that expansion without the proper guardrails on it that has led to them stealing taxpayer dollars to billions of dollars And here's the other problem.

0: with it. Everyone else is suffering. It's not just taking your taxpayer dollars. It's this entire program that has created a way that's driving up every single person's healthcare costs. When people say healthcare is unaffordable in this country, it's not just because of the way the insurance systems works and we need tort reform, things of that nature, which we've been saying for a long time. It has exploded exponentially because of the ways that fraud is so easily done. And therefore, all these insurance companies have to raise their rates. The prices of things have to go up. It's not just taking your hard-earned taxpayer dollars. It's hitting you twice because every single person's health care costs are skyrocketing. And it all goes back to one thing, and that is the disaster that was Obamacare.
1: Yeah, absolutely. I do want to take some phone calls if we can. Let's go to William, who's calling in California. William, go ahead.
2: Yeah, thank you for taking my call. Yeah, in regards to the lady who disguised that all the things she took and all the documents as cake or recipes and such. And I know you're being polite when you say, well, she probably didn't know what was going on or what she was doing. Yes, she did. I'm 83 years old. I've been around a long time. The people I've met in my lifetime, it's unbelievable. She knew exactly what she was doing. She wouldn't have tried to disguise them in the first place.
1: Well, I want to clarify. I don't think we ever said that.
0: 100% agree with you. Yeah. Actually, we said exactly what you're saying. And Jordan even said, she's an attorney. She was a managing assistant U.S. attorney in the Southern District of Florida. She knew exactly what she was doing. It makes it that much worse because as a high-up attorney in the DOJ, and even the content of what it was, she knew the consequences of it, as well as it shows that intent that she renamed the files. If she didn't know what she was doing, I just forwarded it to my personal email address, no big deal. No, she knew exactly what she was doing. She renamed the files in order to conceal the contents thereof. So I agree with you 100%, William.
1: Yeah, William, thank you for calling.
0: She knew.
1: And thanks for watching on YouTube. Again, let's go to Leslie, who's calling in Virginia. Leslie is an ACLJ champion. Leslie, you're on the air.
3: Hello. Yes, ACL champion and Zionist. So I'm going to kind of avoid going to Texas. But what I wanted to tie in what you're saying today with what you said, I think it was Monday or Tuesday. If you believe the premise that our rights come from man and man's law, then you can justify what she's saying in Texas. You can justify the segregation laws, the Jim Crow laws of the 1960s. But if you believe that your rights come from the Creator, then you have to believe that all men are created equal and have certain rights, and nobody can take those away. No man can take those away.
0: I think that's an exactly great analysis of what we talked about earlier when Katie Turr said, was trying to call out the Speaker of the House and saying, is he putting God above the Declaration of Independence? And the entire premise of, if we stray from how the founders set this up, then you are correct. If laws come from government, if rights come from government, then that is at the political whim of the fickle government. But in reality, because they come from God, and if we hold fast to that, then our country can course correct when it has not lived up to those principles. As you mentioned, segregation, the history that we have in this country where we didn't live up to what our principles are, you can course correct as long as you're going back to that same principle that all men are created equal and that they are endowed by their Creator with certain unalienable rights, being life, liberty, and the pursuit of happiness. So yes, we need to course correct back to the foundation.
1: We can take quickly try to take Eric in Pennsylvania. Eric, go ahead. Watch it on Salem News Channel. We got about a minute left, Eric.
4: Yeah, my comment is that the left is so anti-Semitic they hurt themselves. Kamala Harris should have picked Shapiro for vice president.
1: Yeah.
4: I'm not saying they would have won unless you got laryngitis, but they'd have been much closer. You know, and it just makes no sense. Shapiro's running for governor. They might not go out and vote for him because he's Jewish. It's crazy.
1: Look, Eric, I'm not sure about the one comment there, but the rest of it, I think you're right. And we know it was pretty much stated in her book and some of the books saying that Spivily Shapiro was not picked with a concern because he was Jewish. And look, again, like I said, social media would tell you that that was the right move. But you know what didn't? The votes in Kentucky. You know what's looking like it's not going to be? The Democrats who are going to stand up against what's going on in Texas because they know it could mean a political end for them. And they also maybe have some, you know, moral backbone, hopefully. All right. And that is also why the work of the ACLJ continues as well. I want to give you an opportunity right now as we are headed to the end of this segment to not only support the work of the ACLJ, because remember that all of this content that you see here, whether that's our media side, we're covering breaking news items, of course, the legal side as well. You saw Jordan yesterday, Washington, D.C., swearing in members of our legal team into the United States Supreme Court. This is all active. This is all happening right now only because people like you support the work of the ACLJ. And it happens in many different ways. It happens if you want to financially support, which we really appreciate. You can become an ACLJ champion. Or if you even just want to get involved in what we're doing here. The ACLJ continues on working. And you can even be a part of our petitions. You can be a part of what we take to whether it's to the Congress, to the Senate, what we take to the Supreme Court of the United States. And right now we've got a brand new petition I want you to be involved in. I want you to go to ACLJ.org right now. That is ACLJ.org. And you can sign the petitions. It's free. There's not any sort of paywall here. The ACLJ, no paywall here. Unlike some of the fraud that's happening in Minnesota, there's no none of that funding issues happening. But it only happens because people like you support. So while you're there and you're signing a petition, while you're reading the incredible documents that our ACLJ team has put together, when you're getting involved or reading a blog or a news story that our team has put together, I want you to consider supporting the work of the ACLJ. Because again, none of it happens without you. We want to always remain without a paywall. There's a lot of other organizations like ours. They put a lot of the content back behind something you got to log into. It's confusing. It's hard to share. 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I'm going to ask you to do something. 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
1: Welcome back to Seculo. I'll be honest, got a lot of people watching right now and nobody calling in. And I don't know if you just don't want to speak your mind right now. You're trying to listen in to what we're talking about here. But I'm encourage you, if you want to be on the air, it's a great time to call in, 1-800-684-3110.
0: I have a question that may get people to call.
1: Okay.
0: Do you think that James Comey is setting the stage for himself to run for president? We know he's got an indictment over his head that's lingering over that Instagram
1: like
0: post.
1: Like, that hasn't stopped people from running for president.
0: That's fair, but, you know, say that all gets cleared up. Do you think he is setting the stage?
1: Fair enough.
0: He has written that book, A Higher Loyalty, Truth, Lies, and Leadership. That came out years ago. But that was the kind of presidential-style book that people write. We now hear him saying things like, hold out two more years, and we can rebuild. That is a call to action, and he has been doing a lot of media.
1: If we're whispering it, other people are talking about
0: right.
1: it. Look, I think what you got to understand, I don't want to act like we are some political prognosticators. If that thought has ever entered our mind, I will assure you that that has entered the mind in the conversation of not just James Comey, but the people surrounding him and the people approaching him. The amount of people that I know have been approached in real life by real, you know, whether it's political action committees or whatever it may be, with the effort to get them to run for president. One, you'd be surprised at the people who have been approached to try to have that, you know, good run. But I guarantee you, when there's movies being made about you, when there's conversations being had, you're in that mix. You're in that mix. I'm not saying that he has plans for it. I'm not saying it's even on the docket for him. But where you're right, when you're doing media, unsolicited media in some ways, when you're not out there promoting a product, you're not out there promoting something current. Sure, he could say he's currently trying to defend himself against
0: the court of public opinion.
1: In the indictment. Right. But why? Why does that matter? Why does it matter? One, we know he loves television. We know he loves to talk on camera. Nothing wrong with that. It's a commendable thing. We know he loves to meddle around with what's happening in politics, especially around election season. So whether that's midterms, whether that is the presidential season, we know he loves to get himself in the mix. So that's not shocking, to say the least. However, I do think even if it's not him running for president, that there are bigger aspirations. What that looks like, again, this is not an older guy. This is a guy who's 65. He is 15 years younger than the current president of the United States. Okay? Remember, put that into your brain right now. Okay? Between Joe Biden and President Trump, we were talking about presidents who were in their 80s. Barack Obama was an outlier. George right. W. Bush was an outlier to really our whole initial generation. It's a lot of been older people. And of course, now we are seeing, if he's 65, now you're talking about 67, that's kind of like prime age for what seems to be the preferred presidential candidate for a lot of people. I mean, Bernie Sanders was preferred for a lot of people, and
0: right.
1: I don't know where he is age-wise, but I will tell you, it's on the older side.
0: Right. So give us a call. What do you think? 1-800-684-3110. Is he going to try to play this rational centrist kind of role? I know that he has tried to become a hero to the left with all his actions he took against President Trump, even though he was despised by them for all the things he did to Hillary Clinton during that entire campaign. People forget about that. So what do you think? Do you think he's going to try to run? Give us a call. But there is some other things we need to update people on. That's a big victory, because we filed last week. We told you at the Supreme Court last Thursday, urging the Supreme Court, do not take Virginia's request to put a hold on the state courts block of their referendum, which changed their congressional map, making it a 10-1 Democrat to Republican congressional map. The Supreme Court of the United States did just what we were asking and rejected the bid from the Democrats in Virginia, trying to get them to weigh in and allow their congressional map to move forward. We were talking about that. You never know what's going to happen at the Supreme Court. But that is one of the reasons why it's so important to file, why the ACLJ was able to jump on that and get a brief in what feels like record time to the Supreme Court, saying, don't take this. One, you look at what the Supreme Court did. It was a state constitutional matter. You don't need to weigh in here. It was a very brief order, one sentence order. So it didn't go into rationale why or why they didn't take it. But we do know that that, at least for now, is no longer a threat. That the way they changed the rules in Virginia, the way they said we're trying to make it fair, which fair to them meant completely rewriting it and taking away the voice of almost half of their state who votes conservatively, not progressively, not on the left. So they were trying to be fair by taking away their own people's voice. You also see what they're trying to do there, where since their new governor went in place, they are trying to disenfranchise the own state's votes even more by signing off on that interstate electoral college popular vote compact, which says that if they get to 270 electoral college votes, it doesn't matter how the people of their state vote anymore. They're only going to go with what the popular vote is. Virginia consistently, with the Democrats they have elected, are trying to take away the voice of Virginians. And that should concern not just the people in Virginia, and we know we have a lot of people listening from there, but everyone around the country, because we saw what Kamala Harris said last week, that there's no bad ideas. They thought that was a good enough messaging point, Logan, from that call, that on May 15th at 5:17 p.m., I got a fundraising email from Kamala Harris saying, if you've been looking for a way to fight back against Republicans cheating across this country, this is it. Look, we've got to fight fire with fire. These folks are playing to win, so we need to play to win too. They're ruthless, so we need to be ruthless too. When the stakes are this high, there are no bad ideas. It's time for us to talk about electoral college reform, Supreme Court reform and ethics, multi-member districts, statehood for D.C. and Puerto Rico, and more. What we saw is like a crazy talk saying, let's just throw everything out there. They thought was a good enough messaging point and clearly did well enough with enough people.
1: Yeah, it could be because people like us are talking about it.
0: But they're fundraising on it now, which means that enough people want that. That's scary. So you've either got Kamala Harris wanting to completely throw out our entire constitutional framework, or you've got James Comey who thinks he's above it all at this point. We're going in an interesting trajectory here in the next few years.
1: Yeah, look, and we have a petition I want you to get involved in before we end this segment and head into the second half hour. We do have a few lines still open. Some of you have called in. Maybe you took Will's question, 1-800-684-3110. To get heard on the air today. But I am going to encourage you as we head to break. Some of you may lose us here. We have a new petition right now. It is directly involved with all the issues that we are talking about today. But really, you can get a part of it. You should read it. Read it in full. Make sure you're supportive. If you are, sign it right there. I think over 100,000 of you have done it already. 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And if you go to that aclj.org/sign, it is directly about James Comey. So you can get involved in that petition today. That's again at aclj.org right now. And again, all of that happens. All the work we do here, whether it's our legal work, whether it's our media work, none of it happens without you. 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We'll be right back in less than a minute.
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9: Breaking news this hour from townhall.com. I'm Michael Harrington. President Trump is safe and sound after a man opened fire near a White House security checkpoint and was shot to death by the Secret Service last night. This is the third incident of gunfire in the vicinity of President Trump in the last month. A bystander was also shot. They survived. The White House is surviving its, reshuffling its political team ahead of the 2026 midterms. Correspondent Ken Lorman.
10: Deputy Chief of Staff James Blair is leaving his White House post to lead the GOP's midterm strategy, focusing on preserving Republican control of Congress. Blair plans an aggressive campaign targeting up to 35 competitive House races, backed by a $400 million war chest. The effort will lean heavily on anti-democratic messaging, redistricting fights, and exploiting Democratic Party divisions amid concerns over falling approval ratings and economic headwinds. Ken Lorman reporting.
9: House Speaker Mike Johnson says voters will have a very clear choice when they go to the ballot box for the midterms in November.
11: Got men out of women's sports and little girls' locker rooms and into trans surgeries on minors. Do you want to keep that team, that party in charge of Washington? Or do you want to turn it over to the people that want to do the opposite of all those things I just described? It's a serious contrast. It's a serious, serious chasm, a widening chasm between the two parties that didn't exist here even 20, 30 years ago. But this is where we are.
9: President Trump says a deal with Iran, including the reopening of the Strait of Hormuz, has been largely negotiated. We made the announcement on social media after holding talks about the situation with Israel and other allies. The deal is described as a memorandum of understanding and still needs finalization. It aims to end the war and includes 2 months of negotiations on Iran's nuclear program. The U.S. would also end its blockade. More on these stories at townhall.com.
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9: In Pakistan today, a suicide bomber detonated an explosive-laden vehicle near a railway track as a passenger train passed by near the city of Quetta, killing 23 people and wounding 70 others. The force of the blast caused two of the train cars to overturn and catch fire, sending thick smoke into the air, according to footage shared online today. The attack happened in an area where security forces are usually stationed, badly damaging several nearby buildings and smashing vehicles that were parked along the road. A 9-story building under construction in a city north of the Philippine capital of Manila collapsed this morning. Police and officials report that 24 workers managed to get out or were rescued, but 21 remain missing. The structure collapsed before dawn after a fierce thunderstorm in Angeles City. The police say more than 100 lawmen and other government personnel are scrambling to the scene. News and analysis at townhall.com.

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8: Live from your nation's capital in Washington, D.C., on our flagship station, WMAL, in the Relief Factor Studios, it's O'Connor and Company. I'm Larry O'Connor, happy to be heard nationwide now, all across our network. Thank you so much for tuning in. It's 8:07. On the East Coast, and we are joined right now, live from Capitol Hill, a good senator from Florida, Senator Rick Scott. Senator Scott, thanks so much for joining us. Appreciate it.
9: I like your intro. That's pretty neat.
8: Hey, I know. We've juiced things up a little bit here. I appreciate it. You're a man of culture and taste. Senator Scott, I want to first address what could be an absolute game changer here with regard to a lot of your constituents in Florida, of course, Cuban Americans, who have wanted the liberation of their brothers and sisters and family members in Cuba. Talk to me about how important it is, the indictment of Raul Castro.
9: This is a big deal. It's Independence Day yesterday in Cuba. And so for Raul Castro to get indicted was a big deal. I've been calling on his indictment for a long time. I want to thank the president. I want to thank Marco Rubio. I think all the things they're doing puts us in a situation where we actually have a real chance that we're going to see freedom and democracy in Cuba. It's important to Americans. 90 miles away, we've got a Russian spy station. As you know, Cubans just said they had 300 drones to attack us. Russia's their friend, all these things. So I think this is a big deal. And let me just show you a picture real quick. Yeah. This is the face. I don't know if you can see it. This is the face of the Castro regime. This is not a Holocaust survivor. This is a somebody that just got out of prison. His name is Alexander Diaz Rodriguez. He's 45 years old. He looks 80 because they starved him. They tortured him, and he's got cancer, and they didn't give him treatment. So that's That's the face of the Cuban regime. So this is a big opportunity. I'm excited for the people of Cuba that they're, I think only because of this president that we're going to see some opportunity for them.
8: For our radio audience not watching on Salem News Channel, we will push out this video so you can see this horrific picture. And you're right, it looks like a photograph from the Holocaust, from someone liberated from the Auschwitz camps, but it's in full color, obviously. It doesn't date back to the 40s. What do you say to some of your colleagues, and I mean Republican colleagues, Senator Scott, who are saying out loud now to President Trump, stop worrying about Cuba, stop worrying about China and tariffs, stop worrying about Iran and their nuclear ambitions. We just got to worry about the economy here. That they're basically criticizing the president for actually making a difference on the world stage.
9: Well, it's America first. I mean, let's take Iran for a second. I don't think any of us want to be killed by a nuclear weapon. Iran has been clear. They've been killing Americans, and they're going to, if they get a nuclear weapon, we're going to have a nuclear weapon go off in this country. So the president is taking care of us. With regard to Cuba, Cuba has caused a lot of the problems in Latin America, where now that they're, you know, Maduro, those people, they sent the gangs here to rape and kill our wives and our daughters and our granddaughters. And China is killing our kids with fentanyl. I mean, look, this is a president that gives a damn. So these people that push back, and especially these Democrats that go down, like this, these Democrats went down to defend the regime in Cuba with a guy, Hassan Piker, who wants me murdered, all capitalists in this country murdered. So the president is actually doing the right thing to protect American lives.
8: I was surprised, honestly, not shocked, but I was actually surprised that I didn't hear a lot of Democrats speak out yesterday about the Castro regime. They either said nothing, or a couple of people were grumbling about us meddling over in Cuba's affairs. Senator Scott, what is it about the political left in America that has this soft spot for this regime?
9: I don't get it. It's like, I don't, first off, whatever Trump does, they're going to be on the opposite side. But yeah, what I don't get is, appeasement of Iran didn't work. Appeasement by Biden and Obama of Cuba didn't work. I mean, these regimes didn't get better. They didn't treat us better. They didn't treat their citizens better. They didn't protect American lives better. So appeasement of bullies never works. Appeasement of China is not going to work. First off, all of us have to do our part. Take an example, China. Stop buying their crap. No one builds a military, helps them build a military that wanted to feed us, helps them send for more fentanyl to kill our kids, helps them steal more American jobs. So I think we have a president doing the right thing, and these Democrats and anybody that says, oh, I'm okay with terrible regimes that treat people like crap and kill and murder them around the world. Guess what? Eventually they want to destroy our way of life. This is just a matter of time. They're going to come after us.
8: Senator Rick Scott of Florida is our guest. Senator Scott, you sound like a senator who supports the president, supports the president's agenda, which, by the way, is a pretty popular agenda. It did pretty well when it was up for election in 2024. That was a clean sweep, and certainly in your state, he dominated. I'd love to get your insight into some of the other Republican senators who aren't quite as full-throated in their support of the administration, and even worse, couple of your colleagues now who have maybe lost primaries or have decided not to run for a new term, they're actually voting with Democrats against the president at this point. What can be done about that?
9: Well, I think first off, this is representative government. You need to be very vocal with your senators and your House members to say what you want them to do. I mean, I get unbelievable numbers of calls, and I expect that, and I want that. I want to know what the citizens of my state want. So I think, I want to get the Save America Act passed, right, to secure elections. I tell people, call your senators. Tell them it's important to you. You know, make people know what's important to you. So what I would do as a voter is I would let everybody know what your expectations are. Whether you voted for them or not, you should call. I try to, of course, get all the votes in Florida. But if you didn't vote for me, I still represent you. So I still like to hear what you care about.
8: Yeah, I hear you. I do. And you're right. We need to let our senators know that. I guess the frustration here is your colleague, Senator John Thune, and he seems to be a really good man and a good senator. He's the majority leader, but he is the majority leader because voters have already voiced their opinion. They shouldn't have to pick up the phone. There is a Republican majority, and Mr. Thune is the leader of that majority instead of the minority because the voters said, we want you guys to move this agenda forward. So is there a leadership challenge here in some way? I'm trying to be as judicious as I can with my words in actually enacting what the voters have already said by putting these senators in the place.
9: Well, first off, John Thune's a nice person. It's not easy to be a leader, right? I ran to be the leader, and I ran to make sure that we got the Trump agenda accomplished. So if you're going to be in a leadership position, you're going to have to figure out how to get things accomplished. And so it's not easy. You've got to get 50 senators on the same page, and yeah. So you got to work your butt off any way you can to bring people together.
8: Is that work happening? Because it seems like, is this the case of the duck that's paddling really ferociously under the water, but you don't see it happening on the surface?
9: Oh, I think we have to have conversations. I'm responsible for the Wednesday's lunch and then the Republican Senate. And so what I bring in is I bring in people like Elon Musk and Jamie Dimon, and I brought in Ron Jr. just to teach people about what's going on, how high interest rates, how the economy is struggling, how debt is impacting people, how inflation is caused by massive government spending.
8: All right, we are having some trouble on the audio. Hopefully, I do want to ask you one last question, and it pertains to yesterday's what they call a voterama, trying to, again, leadership tried to wrangle all those cats, herd the cats, and you had a lot of Republicans going off the reservation. But this is the culmination of this process we've seen, where the Democrats have shut down the government three times in 12 months, absolutely unprecedented. The only compromise that was able to move this forward was to fund ICE and the Border Patrol in a reconciliation package. That's the process your body is going through right now, and it seemed like a bit of a mess yesterday. What happened?
9: Well, I think what I was told yesterday is some people had some events not here. It's always going to be Republicans vote for this. Only Republicans care about ICE and CBP. So we got to get at least 50 Republicans to vote for it. What the Democrats will choose, this will be happening tonight. It was cool. Hopefully it didn't happen last night. It happened all night tonight. The Democrats will put up a whole bunch of...
8: I am so sorry, Senator Scott. We got to jump in because we're having a huge audio distortion coming down the line from Capitol Hill there. I apologize because I really wanted to get that answer. I'm sorry. Thanks for joining us, though, Senator Scott. I really appreciate it. And thank you for your passion on the Cuban issue, for sure. And run for leadership again. Do it. You'll have more votes this time, I promise. Thank you, Senator Scott. All right. I'm sorry about that, but we cannot have a good conversation if one side is distorted like that. So we'll work on getting the senator back in. That's from the studios, I think, in the Senate building, right, in the Senate offices there on Capitol Hill. So there's something going on with the studio space they have. And I don't think it's that much to ask for the leadership of the Republicans in the Senate after seeing that presidential election that just occurred in 2024 to all be in lockstep, shoulder to shoulder, in moving the president's agenda forward. It doesn't seem like it's a big ask. It doesn't seem like we should continue to pick up the phone and call and hector and email and tell the people that we just voted to be in the Senate majority that we expect them to act like the Senate majority. Maybe it is too much to ask. But the fact of the matter is, with the presidential election we just had and with the Senate election we just had and the one we're...
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4: Larry O'Connor live here in Washington, D.C. Nationwide, though, waking up the West Coast now as it's 22 minutes after the 5 o'clock hour there in Los Angeles and San Francisco. Good morning, Californians. Your primary is 12 days away. We've been covering it quite a bit here. Everyone in the country is watching what's going on in California. And so to that end, let's give you an update, most specifically on the most watched race, which isn't for California governor. It's actually for L.A. mayor because of political neophyte Spencer Pratt, whose home burned down. He can't rebuild it, and he's blaming properly the bureaucracy led by Democrats and Karen Bass in the city of Los Angeles. So he's also focusing quite a bit, by the way, on criminal vagrancy and the homeless plague that Democrats have created and not done anything about. If anything, they've encouraged more of it. So, L.A. Mayor Karen Bass, giving a one-on-one with a Politico reporter, was asked about that, and here's what she said.
5: Tell me what you think about how homelessness is being talked about in the course of this campaign. And Spencer Pratt refers to people as zombies. There's a lot of conversation about kind of rounding people up. And I'm just curious, I mean, I know that you talk about this as a public health crisis, but it seems like Pratt is at least tapping into something visceral about how Angelenos are feeling about the homelessness crisis. And I'm curious what you feel like when you hear the word zombie being introduced into this conversation.
6: Well, again, I think it's the entertainment factor, and that's what I think he's doing. But I doubt that he knows, and many Angelenos know, that the fastest growing sector of the unhoused population are senior citizen women in their late 60s and 70s who have aged out of basically working in the service industry. No 401k, no pension, maybe Social Security, but Social Security is not going to support you. So I would be reluctant to call an 80-year-old woman a zombie. I don't think that her drug abuse led to her being on the street. I think it was economic factors. And then what I say to everybody is, sleep on the street for a couple of weeks and tell me that your mental health is the same as it was before you were unhoused.
4: That's frankly despicable. And by the way, Spencer Pratt is unhoused because of your lack of leadership. His house has been burnt down for years now, and he is incapable of rebuilding it because your city government won't let him. But that is despicable. But that's the heartstring that they try to pull on you. Oh, there, but for the grace of God, go you. Stop calling them what clearly is exactly what's happening. They do act like zombies, not because they're living on the street, but because lawlessness is allowed to transpire. This whole, oh, how does it make you feel to hear words like this? I'm not really interested in words. I'm interested in making the city livable again and enforcing the laws that are already on the books. President Trump was asked about Spencer Pratt yesterday, and he said something that might not help. Here's what President Trump said.
7: True, sir. Pratt, do you see yourself in him at all, a former reality TV star?
8: No, I'd like to see him do well. He's a character. I don't know. I don't know him. I assume he probably supports me. Does he support me?
7: So?
8: I think so, yeah. I heard he does. I heard he's a big MAGA person. He's doing well.
4: That's enough. Honestly, as a former Angelino, I'm like, stop talking. Don't say he's a big MAGA person, because that's all the Democrats have against this guy. That said, Spencer Pratt, with his brilliant campaign ads and the strategy that he's putting forward, he sort of, what do they say, steered into the curve on this. He actually addressed that head on with his latest viral ad. Here it is.
9: This mayor race is really heating up. Who are you guys voting for?
10: Haven't decided.
9: Same, haven't really been following it.
10: Same. I'm not MAG or anything, though.
4: Okay, let's keep it going. Sorry, we didn't get that out there. These guys standing around their barbecue, their grill, and they're just having a beer, and they keep saying the same thing. I'm not MAG or anything. About a minute into it, they eventually say, yeah, I'm voting for Spencer Pratt. And then they all feel comfortable with each other again, because there has been this psychological warfare against you that if you want normal again, if you want boys to stay in the boys' locker room and girls to stay in the girls' locker room, if you don't want drag queens performing at your kids' kindergarten class, if you want people to be rounded up off the street if they are drugged out or mentally incapacitated and they're defecating and leaving hypodermic needles in front of your kids' park, if you want things like that, there's something wrong with you, and you need to apologize for it or hide in the shadows. And Spencer Pratt is, well, he's addressing it head on. And this
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0: With SRN News, I'm Michael Harrington in Washington. President Trump is fine, but a man opened fire near the White House last night at a security checkpoint. The Secret Service responded by shooting him dead, but not before. A bystander was also shot. That person is still alive. The agency says the preliminary investigation found the man was near 17th Street and Pennsylvania Avenue when he pulled a weapon out of a bag and began to fire. President Trump says a deal with Iran, including opening the Strait of Hormuz, has been, quote, largely negotiated. He announced this on social media after talks with Israel and other allies. The deal, described as a memorandum of understanding, still needs finalization. It aims to end the war and includes 2 months of negotiation on Iran's nuclear program. The U.S. would end its blockade of Iran's ports. Iran has signaled narrowing of differences in the talks. This is SRN News.
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5: I'm not a huge fan of Jeff Bezos, I'll be honest, although I do use his service. Yes, Amazon has become a big part of my life in many respects. It's undeniable, and I think that he deserves all of the money he's made off of it, because he brings convenience and service to so many people. That said, I also think that he's a transactional tycoon who really just does whatever's in his best interest, which oftentimes means it's in the best interest of my country and my fellow American patriots, but, you know, sometimes not. And I think that he doesn't actually have any true values or principles that guide his political involvement. It's just, you know, cozying up to whoever's in power. At the moment, it happens to be Donald Trump. That's just my opinion. I could be wrong. I also know that he looks like Dr. Evil from the Austin Powers movies. And he's even got a rocket ship in a very unfortunate shape, if you know what I mean. That said, what a move, shooting his wife and all of her girlfriends up into space just to get a little bit of peace and quiet. And he took Gayle King and Katy Perry with her. That's pretty great. Because, you know, get her out of my hair for a minute. Katy Perry, one of our greatest living astronauts. Gayle King. Anyway, I tell you all.

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2: Want them, because the person who is growing that pie is then going to hire more people. And those people who now have jobs growing that pie, they're going to take part of the pie too. That's how free market capitalism works. I don't even like the word capitalism. It was invented by communists to knock it down. It's just basic economic principles, and they always work, those basic economic principles. So if you want to learn about how an economy works, how to grow wealth, literally make money, and how to keep and save that money and grow it even bigger so that you can have a nice life, who are you going to listen to? Are you going to listen to the bartender who got an economics degree from a liberal arts college and her only great achievement in her life was defeating a Democrat congressman in a primary so that now she can sit in a congressional seat and never really be challenged? Or are you going to listen to a guy who made something out of nothing to become one of the richest people on the planet? I don't know about you, but if I'm getting financial advice, I'm talking to the rich guy with a rocket. Here's Jeff Bezos explaining things to AOC.
3: Let me ask you about the anger, because there seems to be anger, at least from certain political sides of this. And AOC recently said in a podcast, I'm just so curious how you think about this, says there's a certain level of wealth and accumulation that is unearned, she says. You can't earn $1 billion. Just can't earn that, she says. You can get market power. You can break rules. You can abuse labor laws. You can pay people less than what they're worth. But you can't earn that.
4: Yeah.
3: You, by the way, you've earned an extraordinary amount of money. You employ largest employer, if not one of them, in the whole country. When you read that, what do you think?
4: Well, it's not cracked on its face. Let me give you a simple example. Let's say you start a burger joint and you have 10 employees and you make a little bit of money,
3: right?
4: Until you have this one outlet. And by the way, these are the most delicious burgers in the world. People love your burgers, Andrew. And so then you open a second outlet,
3: right?
4: And now you're making a little bit more money and you have 20 employees and you open a third outlet. By the time you've opened 1,000 outlets, you are a billionaire.
3: Right.
4: And by the way, this is a real life story. It happens all the time. It's In-N-Out Burger. It's, you know, Raisin Cane's chicken. At what point did that money all of a sudden become unethical? Or it didn't. There was one outlet, and then there were two, and then there were three. What you're doing, the way you make $1 billion or $100 million or $10 million or anything, is you create a service that people love. And if millions of people choose your service, you're going to end up with $1 billion.
3: Right.
4: And you can, you know, just try it with a chicken franchise.
2: There you go. And great shout out to In-N-Out Burger to boot. I'm craving a double-double now. It's that simple. And every school child knows that if they think about it. You have to go to a liberal arts college and get an advanced degree to forget how simple and obvious and logical it is to then believe that if you're a billionaire, it means you stole it from somebody else. But that's the prevailing opinion on the political left right now, led by people like Bernie Sanders, AOC, and Zohra Mamdani. I haven't seen anybody in that party actually dispute it at this point and say that they're wrong. They probably know that they're wrong. They just won't say it out loud. By the way, one other rejoinder that I would put in there to add to what Mr. Bezos said, as rich as he is and as powerful as Amazon is or Tesla or SpaceX or anything else owned by any of these major corporations, guess who has more money in America? Guess what's a bigger and richer organization? The United States federal government. Amazon, Bezos, that's peanuts compared to the money that the U.S. government acquires. And excuse me, Congresswoman Ocasio-Cortez, what exactly did the U.S. government do to earn that money? Nothing. They just take it from you and from Mr. Bezos. Something else happened in this interview, something that you don't

0: see very often. At least I haven't seen it very often. Jeff Bezos, the CEO and founder of Amazon, praised a Republican president. And that's rare in and of itself. But he took it one step further. He praised our current Republican president, Donald Trump. Here we go.
1: I mean, I'm comparing him to his first term.
2: Yep.
1: And I think he is a more mature, more disciplined version of himself than he was in his first term. I'm on the side of America. And that is so important. Like, and that's where business leaders should be. Trump has lots of good ideas, and he's been right about a lot of things. You have to give him credit where credit is due.
0: All right. So, again, you don't see that very often. Even if CEOs and other people in business know it and feel it, they just can't say it out loud. Something shifted in this second term for Donald Trump. Something important, and we should embrace it. Then he dabbled into taxation policy because everyone says raise taxes on the rich. Well, I want you to hear what Bezos had to say about our progressive taxes, and then we'll discuss it. Here we go.
1: A nurse in Queens who makes $75,000 a year pays more than $12,000 a year in taxes. Does that really make sense? So people talk about, you know, making the tax system more progressive. How about we start by having the nurse in Queens not pay taxes? Why is a nurse in Queens who makes $75,000 a year paying more than $1,000 a month in taxes? That's $1,000 a month that could help with rent or groceries or anything. And so, and by the way, do you know what that all adds up to? The bottom half of income earners in this country pay only 3% of the taxes. So, it's only 3%. We can find 3%. So we don't have, it's a small amount of money for the government, you know that. And really, the more I thought about it, to me, it's kind of absurd that we're doing this. You know, we shouldn't be asking this nurse in Queens to send money to Washington. They should be sending her an apology. It really makes no sense.
0: All right, so I don't know who the nurse in Queens is, by the way, but let's go with this. I'm of two minds on this. I recognize and I agree that everybody's taxes should be lower. If we're going to have an income tax, we should pay as little as possible, and we should reduce taxes on people, especially people who are struggling to get by. Eliminating taxes, though, I'm not so sure about that, because as soon as you start eliminating income tax from certain sectors, from certain economic groups, when you start choosing the winners and the losers and saying, well, since you don't make that much, you don't have to pay any taxes at all, well, then you end up with this class envy and class warfare that Marxists love to prey upon, where it's just tax the rich, eat the rich, tax the rich, tax them. It's always the other guy who's going to be paying for things. I think if we're going to have an income tax, everybody needs to have some skin in the game, even if it's just a little bit, even if it's just a couple of percentage points. If we're going to have an income tax, everyone should do their part so everyone feels a little bit of that pain, some more than others. But it's a worthy debate, and I appreciate him engaging in it in real terms. He went on to say, by the way, you know, don't tell me about me not paying enough taxes, because I and my colleagues pay a huge, substantial portion of the income tax revenue that the federal government brings in. And I like it when rich people push back on the notion that they don't pay enough, because who's to say what's enough? When Bernie Sanders says they're not paying their fair share, who anointed you to say what fair means? Remember, it used to be millionaires. Now it's billionaires. Why? Because Bernie Sanders is now a millionaire. Funny how that works. By the way, I also appreciate what Jeff Bezos said about what for-profit companies do for our society, for our culture, for individuals in this nation compared to what the government does. Here, listen to this.
1: If I do my job right, the value to society and civilization from my for-profit companies will be much, much larger than the good that I do with my charitable giving. And I think this is an important point to make, because people forget, or they sometimes don't see, that when you create something like Amazon and you're saving, I get letters from new mothers all the time that say, like, I have no idea what I would be doing right now if I didn't have Amazon. Thank you. Or what we did in the pandemic when people could really see what an essential service we provided to them. And so, you know, this is, Amazon creates tremendous value. And by the way, all companies are creating value of some kind.
0: Good stuff. And it needs to be said more often. 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Bezos, he might be based.
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0: Well, tonight, we have to acknowledge, is the end of an era. And I don't think you'll be tuning in to witness it, but I just wanted to bring it to your attention. Tonight will be the final episode of The Late Show on CBS, now starring Stephen Colbert, but of course it originated in the early 90s with David Letterman. A full confession, I was a big David Letterman guy. Everyone had to be Letterman or Leno, Letterman and Leno, and I was Letterman. I loved watching his late night show on NBC, came on after Johnny Carson. When I was way too young to watch it, but I was very much influenced by his wry, sarcastic, sardonic approach and his humor, especially when his humor fell flat in its face. That, for some reason, was funnier than when the jokes worked. Always irreverent, always pushing the boundaries, pushing the envelope, and everybody was a target of his ridicule until things changed with David Letterman. He became sort of infected by the woke mind virus and decided that he was going to choose sides. And he would have, you know, Rachel Maddow on and Chris Matthews and whoever else was on MS Now or what have you. And it's fine. He was still funny. He decided to hang it up after a total of 33 years, actually, which is shocking to me when you combine the 10 years he spent on NBC and 21 years plus on CBS, but he handed over the reins of his franchise that he created on CBS. Remember, before Letterman, CBS never had a late-night show. They had nothing. Then David Letterman created something out of nothing, and it was a party every night at that Ed Sullivan Theater. Very cool. He handed it over to Stephen Colbert, and if we thought David Letterman had gotten political and obnoxious and abrasive to you and your political beliefs, we hadn't seen anything until we saw Stephen Colbert. It's been unwatchable, absolutely unwatchable and insufferable. And the biggest sin of all, not funny. And now it comes to an end. They've been losing money left and right, up something like $15 million a year or more. CBS will never tell you exactly how much they lost on this thing. And even then, when they announced they were canceling it, they were accused of censorship. Yeah, because if you really want to continue losing money on an annual basis, that's the only way to keep the First Amendment alive, is to just keep throwing good money after bad, having a bad show that nobody's watching and no advertisers are willing to spend money on. Yay! No, that's not how the First Amendment works. That's not censorship. That's a good business decision. Trust me, I'm in a very similar business. And if I ever get canceled, it's not going to be because I said something. It's going to be because we've lost our advertisers, which we never will, as long as you keep tuning in. So how is Stephen Colbert going out? Well, with a whimper, not a bang. Last night, they haven't said anything about what tonight's show is going to be, right? It might be a clip show. It might be a best of show. We don't know. My guess is it's going to be self-indulgent. He's going to sit there and he's going to say, look at all these great things I've done for the last 10 years before I ruined this thing that David Letterman built. Yesterday, though, he had two big stars. Bruce Springsteen, who can't sing. Never could, frankly, but now it's even worse. And, by the way, he looks like he's, like, altered his face to look like a woman, which is, you know, who am I to judge? Bruce Springsteen, who, again, screamed at you and lectured to you about your politics. But, of course, you weren't looking and watching because he's already repelled you as an audience member. So, again, preaching to the choir, Bruce Springsteen screaming about Trump. And then he had iconic, legendary, groundbreaking filmmaker Steven Spielberg on. And they decided to devote a lot of their conversation to aliens. Well, we love aliens here on this program, as you know. We can't get enough alien content because the truth is out there. So here's Steven Spielberg revealing what now can be said. Finally, the truth can be told about Close Encounters of the Third Kind.
14: How have your feelings about extraterrestrials and extraterrestrial encounters evolved over the last 49 years?
15: Well, I've been interested in everything involving, you know, what's out there. And the whole big question is, because I believe that certainly there is, you know, the cosmos is teeming with life. The big question is, has that life ever at any epoch in our history visited here? Or is that life currently interacting with us now? And has that life been interacting with us for many years? I've always been interested in this. When I made Close Encounters, for me, it was a story that I thought, wouldn't it be great when this movie comes out? Wouldn't it be great if people like this movie, they come out and they see Close Encounters? And wouldn't it be great if this someday could all come true? Wouldn't it be great if this could be true someday? And with everything that's happened from 1977 till today, I can now make Disclosure Day and say, isn't it going to be wonderful when people realize after seeing this movie that everything is true and has been true? Now, that's the big difference.
0: Okay. Listen, everyone has to run their show the way they want to run their show. If your final performance is going to be rolling out a couple of dinosaurs, one to sing and one to ramble on about aliens. How old is Spielberg now, in his 70s? Don't get me wrong. He's iconic. He's amazing. Maybe it's me. I would spend my time talking to him about Schindler's List, maybe, and some of the important films that he's made instead of, aliens. Absolutely. It's true. Aliens are out there. Okay, Boomer. Doesn't make a big difference to my life, but that's how Mr. Colbert is going out, with a real whimper. Backing out the door and never to be seen or heard of again, probably. But you never know. In the entertainment business, when you fail miserably and alienate your audience, somehow you...
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22: Breaking news this hour from townhall.com. I'm Michael Harrington. The investigation continues into a man who opened fire near a White House security checkpoint last night and was shot dead by the Secret Service. President Trump was in the building. He is fine. It happened near 17th Street and Pennsylvania Avenue. The president says a deal with Iran, including the opening of the Strait of Hormuz, has been largely negotiated. Iran says it's a starting point. A shakeup inside the GOP, where loyalty to President Trump is playing an increasingly decisive role.
1: A wave of primary defeats is hitting incumbent Republicans, seen out of step with the party's conservative base. Several Indiana state senators, along with Louisiana Senator Bill Cassidy and Kentucky Congressman Thomas Massie, have all lost or faced serious challenges. President Trump's endorsements are proving pivotal, signaling a shift toward a more aligned GOP establishment. Meanwhile, Texas Senator John Cornyn is locked in a tough runoff against Attorney General Ken Paxton, with Mr. Trump backing Paxton. Willie Nelson reporting.
22: A new income tracker is highlighting a sharp contrast in wage trends between the last two administrations.
2: Data from the Unleash Prosperity Committee shows incomes rising significantly faster during the first 16 months of President Trump's second term compared to notable declines under former President Biden. Analysts say recent pressures tied to the Iran conflict and higher oil prices have weighed on real wages, but there is optimism ahead. If oil drops back below $80 a barrel, experts expect incomes and overall affordability to rebound. Ken Lorman reporting.
22: A proposed $725 billion settlement over claims that Roundup weed killer causes cancer now faces potential delays. An attorney is pushing it into federal court. More on these stories at townhall.com.
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24: 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More freedom, less stress, more time doing what you want to do instead of what you have to. But here's the uncomfortable truth. Having a vision is easy. Having a plan? Well, that's where most people fall flat on their face. Welcome to Ideal Retirement Radio, home of the Ideal Retirement Report, a personalized retirement roadmap designed to help you imagine the best retirement possible and, one step at a time, start turning it into reality. Each week, we share insights, case studies, and real-life principles that have helped many families move from guessing to seeing what their retirement can actually look like. No matter where you are in your retirement journey, striving for the ideal path is always worthwhile. But an ideal retirement doesn't happen by accident. It happens by design, which is why we focus on the acronym RETIRE. R for retirement, E for estate, T for taxes, I for income, R for risk management, and E for enjoyment. Put it all together, and suddenly retirement doesn't just look possible. It looks, well, ideal. Now, you've done everything right. You've saved, you've been disciplined, educated yourself. You got a number in your head and you're getting close to it, right? Or maybe you're already there. Maybe you're walking the path of retirement already, or well down it. But what if some of what you believe about retirement is simply wrong? When would you want to know? Now, maybe not wrong because you weren't paying attention, but wrong because the myths have been repeated so many times by so many people that they actually start to feel like facts and things that we rely upon. What if we had a foundation of myths instead of reality about retirement? Today, we're breaking 9 myths of retirement wide open. 9 myths that are quietly, and sometimes not so quietly, turning the golden years blue for people who deserve much better. By the end of this episode or this show, we think you'll start to see some things in new light and hopefully be able to take some action to improve your situation and get yourself off of that, those train tracks that lead to a more blue retirement instead of the golden one that you've been dreaming of. This is Ideal Retirement Radio. Thanks for being with us. J.B. Howard is the founder of Merit Retirement Strategies. And every week we prepare these shows as if you're taking notes and hope that you take what we say. And even though the case studies and examples aren't specifically your situation, we hope that you can see the principles in them that do apply to you and learn how to take the steps necessary to improve your outlook. Naturally, we always throw our hat in the ring with an educational incentive to help with what we can do, to show you what the firm might be able to do for you and what we have done for hundreds and hundreds of clients who are near or in retirement. And even if you're still pretty far away, that's okay too. What we'd like to do for you today is, if you're one of the first nine, to call in and set up a free visit with us at the firm. It is complimentary, and we do your personalized ideal retirement report. The before and the after, the current path, and the more revised holistic path. The phone number is 380-256-2300, 380-256-2300. Also, head over to idealretirementradio.com, read more about the firm, about the Ideal Retirement Report, and set your own visit right there. Okay, myth number one of nine. If I hit my savings number, I'm set. The truth is, a number without a plan is just a number. Sequence of return risk can wipe out a decade of savings in the first 3 years of retirement. And yes, that does happen. So let's start with the myth that sounds like the most common sense, and that is exactly why it's the most dangerous. We chase numbers, right? We set a goal. This is the number I need, $1 million, $2 million, $5 million, whatever it is. And once we cross that finish line, we think we're done. We're protected. We're free. We can absorb whatever comes at us. But here's the hard truth that we know by vast experience, your balance on the day you retire is almost irrelevant compared to what happens in the first few years after you retire. There is a phenomenon. I want you to hear me on this. There is a phenomenon called sequence of return risk. And said differently, the order that your returns come at you is much more important than, say, whatever your long-term average is. The order in which the market goes up or down for you, especially in those first several years of retirement, what we often call the retirement red zone, matters enormously. And if you hit a down market right at the start of your retirement, while you're, you know, starting to pull income and actually live on the money that you've disciplined, saved for so many disciplined years, you can destroy your portfolio in a way that a bull market, say 3 to 5 years later, may never be able to fix or overcome. That retirement red zone, the 3 to 5 years before and after you retire, is so critical. Think about two people who retire with identical portfolios and identical average returns over 20 years, for example. One retires into a strong market. One retires into a downturn, but they will have the same average return over 20 years. Their outcomes, however, will be wildly different. One will run out of money, the one who retired into a down market, while the other one will thrive even with the same down market, say, in year 8, 9, and 10. When the returns happen to you matters so much more than people think. Like Tom Hegna will often say, who's an economist and a best-selling author, when you go into retirement, your average return means nothing. It's all about the consistency and predictability of returns. It is the case, this is just the science and math, that a portfolio with a more consistent but lower average return will often outperform a portfolio that has a higher average return, but more volatility. A number is a great starting point, but what you need is retirement income strategy. That's why we often say that predictability is more important than potential when it comes to your retirement planning. A retirement income strategy, one that protects your early years, no matter what happens, because those years are the most fragile you'll ever have financially. One more time, the 3 to 5 years before and the 3 to 5 years after you retire, that retirement red zone, are the most fragile years you will ever have. Now, what can you do certain things to stave off? What if you are retiring into a bad time? What if you don't have a choice in your retirement and you're retiring into a very volatile or downward heading market? Yes, you can do a lot to stave that off and to mitigate that sequence of return risk or a poor retirement red zone. But you have to know the strategies. You have to look at what you're doing now. And while everyone will tell you buy, hold, and pray because eventually it will be okay, in other words, through all the ups and downs, that is terrible advice when you start heading into retirement. The Ideal Retirement Report delves into it. How to master the retirement red zone. How to conquer sequence of return risk to the greatest extent possible so that you do not run out of money or severely lessen that chance that you will. 380-256-2300. If you're one of the first nine today, we do your Ideal Retirement Report complimentary. All of this is part of it. This first myth that we've gone through, if I hit my number, I'm fine. That is a myth. It is simply not true. There's so much more to it. 380-256-2300. It is complimentary if you are one of the first nine today. All right, myth number two. Social Security is going bankrupt, so I should take it as early as possible. The truth is that claiming at, say, 62 versus 70 can mean a 76% difference in your monthly benefit for life and for the life of your surviving spouse. That decision deserves much more than a fear-based approach. Every few years, a headline, you know, like now, drops about Social Security being insolvent by some year, specified year, and the retirement savers panic. And I get it. It is in trouble. But that panic leads them to make one of the most consequential and costly decisions of their lives. Because now they say, I need to claim it before it's all gone. So they start claiming at 62, thinking they will be better off or sometime early before their full retirement age. Now, what I'm talking about is a decision based in fear because you think it's going to be all gone or might as well just get it now. There are situations which claiming early makes sense. If you simply can't live without it, you can't get by without it, financially speaking, of course, you need to claim, no matter what the math says about waiting. But here we're talking about the idea that because Social Security is going insolvent, we need to claim it and get it while we can. That is a mistake. Because here's what's actually true. Social Security absolutely faces long-term funding challenges. But even in the worst-case scenario, without congressional action of any kind, the Social Security trustees project that the program could still pay somewhere around 75 to 80% of the scheduled benefits. Now, that's a far cry from zero. That's not bankruptcy. That is a funding program that still gives you significant money that does have a funding gap. But here's the math on claiming early. If your full retirement age benefit is, say, $2,000 a month, claiming at 62 drops out around $1,400 a month. And that, in a way, dooms your surviving spouse, assuming you predecease your spouse, at that lower benefit for his or her life forever. That $2,000 a month benefit at full retirement age getting cut to $1,400 because of claiming early means a lot. Waiting until age 70 means you would get around $2,480. Over that swing there, that's $1,080 a month of difference for the rest of your life, and including every cost of living adjustment going forward as well. And remember the statistic that we shared recently on a show just a few weeks ago, that claiming early ends up worse for 93.5% of people. 93.5% of the people who claimed early should not have. They are worse off for having done so, and those are not great odds in your favor. For a married couple, the Social Security claiming strategy alone can be worth hundreds of thousands of dollars over your retirement lifetime, especially when taking into account the benefits that go to a surviving spouse. Remember that your claiming decision not only affects you now, but a surviving spouse later. So fear is the worst advisor you're ever going to meet. Myth number three, Medicare will cover my healthcare costs in retirement. But the truth is, the average retiree spends about $300,000, the average retiree, $300,000 of out-of-pocket healthcare costs not covered by Medicare. Hardly anyone models that into their retirement. This one catches people really off guard. They've put into Medicare their whole lives, right? They assume it's comprehensive. And it kind of is. They assume it functions like the health insurance they had through their employer. That is far from true. Medicare has deductibles, co-pays. It has coverage gaps. It does not cover long-term care, which is one of the biggest financial threats retirees do face. And it doesn't cover most dental. It doesn't cover vision. It doesn't cover hearing aids. Certainly with not paying more to have supplemental coverage, so paying more. Fidelity estimates that the average 65-year-old couple will need over $300,000 in retirement just to cover their health care costs that Medicare doesn't pay. And that speaks, goes a long way to saying, hey, yeah, we should have a good health savings account built up, a good HSA before we go on Medicare. And that is $300,000 on top of everything else. And that number assumes that neither spouse ever needs extended long-term care, which statistically, most people will. 70%, say the studies, of people who are 65 will need some form of long-term care. In the home, in a facility, they will need some form, 70% will need some form of long-term care. If you're a married couple, what is the chance? Because each of you have a 70% chance if you're a married couple. So what is the chance or likelihood that long-term care will hit the marital unit? 91%. And the average cost of a private nursing home room nationally is over $100,000 a year, and Medicare does not cover it. So guys, Medicare is a starting point. It's a foundation. It is certainly not a catch-all safety net. And a retirement plan or perspective that believes Medicare to be a complete solution for this healthcare thing in retirement is a plan with a very dangerous gaping hole in it. This is why we do the Ideal Retirement Report. It's why we do the work we do at Merit Retirement Strategies. And we love it. Let us show you what the Ideal Retirement Report might do for you. It is complimentary when you're one of the first nine today. 380-256-2300, 380-256-2300, or idealretirementradio.com. Myth number four, moving on here. I can just go back to work if I run short of money. But the truth is, and I know that's a backup plan that a lot of people have in their heads, the truth is here that half of all retirees leave the workforce earlier than they wanted to or planned, and it's usually because of health issues or caregiving demands. In other words, it is not by choice. And I know with this backup plan that a lot of people count on, hey, if I do run short, I can go back to work. It's cool. I'll pick up some part-time work, maybe consult, keep a hand in the work world. For some people, that does work out fine. And it's cool when it does. It really feels good. But treating it as a reliable financial safety valve is a serious mistake. Here's why. The Employee Benefit Research Institute found that roughly half of retirees leave the workforce earlier than they planned or wanted to. Not because they hit a big, a big investment win, because their health declined, because a spouse got sick and they had to step in as a caregiver, because their employer downsized, because their physical capacity to do the job they have known for so long just wasn't there anymore. Guys, sometimes the body doesn't negotiate with your budget. And the job market has limited patience for workers in their late 60s and 70s, even talented and experienced ones. This is the truth. A retirement plan built around going back to work as the contingency plan is built around a contingency that you cannot control. So hear me here. Plan as if the day you walk out the door is the last day you'll earn a paycheck. If part-time income shows up later, treat it as a bonus, not a lifeline. Myth number five, I'm diversified. I've got large cap, small cap, etc., so I'm good. I'm diversified. This is one of my favorites. We deal with it so often. Wall Street has done a masterful job, like truly a masterful job, of making people feel like they're diversified when they are not. And this myth is the proof. Ask most investors how they're diversified, and they'll tell you something like, well, I've got large cap, small cap, mid cap, some international emerging markets, a sector fund or two here or there sprinkled in. So yeah, I'm pretty diversified. They feel good about it. They feel covered. They feel like they're spreading their risk over five, six, even seven different asset classes. Hey, asset classes. That's what creates diversity. Remember that. here's the reality. Those are not different asset classes, large cap, mid cap, small cap, etc. Those are different flavors of the same thing. They're different flavors of ice cream. No matter what it is, it's still ice cream. Every single one. And ice cream all melts in the heat of the sun. Large cap and small cap what? Mid cap what? Stocks or equities? International what? Equities. And when the markets take a real hit, international markets are globally correlated in ways they just weren't 40 years ago. And emerging markets are the most volatile flavor of all in the case. But in a genuine market crash like 2008, March of 2020, etc., 2022, they don't take turns going down. They don't buffer you against the losses. They all go down together. So where's the diversification? It's not there. It's not true diversification. Now, what about bonds? Are bonds, yes, they are genuinely a second asset class. They behave differently in the same economic environment. See that? But that means that most investors who think they have 5 to 7 different asset classes only have 2, equities or stocks and bonds. So Wall Street has great advice, right? You hear it all the time. Don't put all your eggs in one basket. But they do say, put all your eggs in 2 baskets. True diversification goes beyond just stocks and bonds or ETFs and mutual funds that buy stocks and bonds. It includes assets that don't move with the market at all, that are low correlation or no correlation. Things like guaranteed income sources, real assets, strategies designed to produce returns in environments where traditional portfolios get crushed. That's what a real retirement portfolio that is truly diversified looks like, not simply more flavors of the same thing. I challenge you, pull out your statement, look at your pie chart, and I promise you, you're going to see a lot fewer asset classes and therefore less diversification than you thought was happening. 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It is complimentary, without obligation, when you're one of the first 9 today. 380-256-2300, 380-256-2300, or idealretirementradio.com. All right, myth number 6 of 9, I'll spend less in retirement, so I need less income. I know the math on this one does seem airtight. It seems logical until you actually live it. And this is where our experience in retiring hundreds and hundreds of times by proxy of our clients really comes out. Here goes the logic. No more commuting costs. The kids are grown. Mortgage might be paid off or darn close to it, so we can slow down. Therefore, we only need about 70 to 80% of our pre-retirement income and we'll be fine. But retirees almost universally report that the early retirement costs are way more than they expected, not less. Now, why? Because now you have time. And guess what, guys? You know this. Time is expensive. Travel you put off for 30 years or many years doesn't stay on the shelf. It goes down now. Home improvement projects multiply. Grandkids are suddenly in your life in beautiful ways. But that does come with a price tag sometimes. And every once in a while, the health costs start climbing. Experiences become the currency of life. And research from the Employee Benefit Research Institute consistently shows that retirees in the early active years, the kind of the go-go years from roughly 62 to maybe 75 on the out time, spend at levels that are close, you know, roughly equal or greater than their pre-retirement spending. That is highly interesting, because it kicks in the face the dogma that you'll only need 80% of your income come retirement. That spending actually does not drop until much later. And then, and because the go-go has slowed to slow-go, but then what starts to happen? Health concerns and costs start to creep in. Isn't that interesting that those tend to spike just when leisure spending drops? So you need to plan for full income replacement in retirement, especially in the early years. You can't just simply spend less. Sometimes that's just not an option. And running short at age 68 because you planned for, say, 75% of your income, Ladies and gentlemen, that's a problem you cannot easily reverse. And the irony is that as you age, even with less travel as you get older, you actually spend even more in your elderly years than you did in your early retirement years as health care costs come in more and more. It's called the Elvis smile. It's a little bit crooked, right? It goes up at the beginning, goes down a little bit, and then way up on the other side. That is the graph of the go-go, slow-go, and no-go years of cost or expenditures in retirement. This is a big one. Do not plan on 75 to 80% of your pre-retirement income is all you'll need in retirement. That's simply not the case for the vast majority of people. Myth number 7, estate planning is for rich people. I don't have enough to worry about it. Like your legal docs, your wills, your durable powers of health care and financial powers of attorney, living trust and things like that. A lot of people believe if I don't have a very large estate, I simply don't need it. Estate planning has a branding problem. The word estate, you know, conjures, images of Downton Abbey, right? The massive manors. And it sounds like something for people with trust funds, summer homes, and teams of lawyers on retainer. So the average retiree hears estate planning and they do mentally check out. Well, that's not me. That's not my situation. And then something happens, a stroke, a fall, hospitalization. And suddenly there's no power of attorney. There's no health care directives. The spouse can't access the joint account because of how it was titled. The house has to go through probate because the beneficiary designations were never updated after a divorce 15 years ago. All of that is estate planning. It's not just about the size of your estate. It's about protecting the people you love from unnecessary legal and financial chaos at the worst possible moment, at some of the worst moments of their lives in your life. So hear me on this. A will, durable power of attorney, health care directives, updating beneficiary designations on every account. Guys, those don't require luxury estates in the country. They're basic. In my opinion, it's basic human decency toward the people who you love, who you're counting on to handle things when you can't. And here's the part that most people do miss. The cost of not having those documents in place almost always far exceeds the cost of putting them in place. Probate fees, legal battles, court-appointed guardianship. Oh, my goodness. These are expensive, slow, soul-crushing experiences and completely avoidable with a little planning. Maybe a living trust is suitable. You know, your attorney can help you with all that. But I just want to make the point that everything is retirement planning. Even this estate planning thing I'm talking to you about right now, it is still retirement planning. And estate planning is for anyone who has people they care about. And guess what? That means it's for you. We're going to save myths number 8 and 9 for when we come back from the break, as well as a case study. I just want to emphasize here a little bit. We've gone through 7 myths so far in review. They are, if I hit my savings number, I'm all set. Social Security is going bankrupt, so I should take it as early as possible. That's 1 and 2. Number 3 was Medicare will cover my health care costs in retirement. Number 4 was I can just go back to work if I run short of money. Number 5 was I'm diversified because I have large cap, mid cap, small cap, international, emerging markets, yada, yada, yada. So I guess I'm diversified. Myth number 6 is if I'll spend less in retirement, so therefore I need less income in retirement. And myth number 7 is simply that we believe estate planning is only for those that have large estates or rich people. And that is simply false. You need a holistic plan that touches all of those things that we're going through and more. That is why the Ideal Retirement Report was designed. Its mission is to give the holistic answers and blueprint that are needed for the greatest success possible in retirement so that you can have the greatest fulfillment in your retirement. 380-256-2300. It is complimentary if you're one of the first 9 today. 380-256-2300 or Ideal Retirement Radio Com. We got a ticket. They're yelling at me. All right, we'll be right back. Hang with us.
22: Point, the Secret Service responded by shooting him dead, but not before. A bystander was also shot. That person is still alive. The agency says the preliminary investigation found the man was near 17th Street and Pennsylvania Avenue when he pulled a weapon out of a bag and began to fire. President Trump says a deal with Iran, including opening the Strait of Hormuz, has been, quote, largely negotiated. He announced this on social media after talks with Israel and other allies. The deal, described as a memorandum of understanding, still needs finalization. It aims to end the war and includes 2 months of negotiation on Iran's nuclear program. The U.S. would end its blockade of Iran's ports. Iran has signaled narrowing of differences in the talks. This is SRN News.
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We are going over 9 myths in retirement that turn the golden years a little bit blue. 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Okay, here we go. Myth number 8. Tax-deferred accounts save me money on taxes. Well, if you can't tell by the tone of my voice, this is one of my more frustrating ones that we deal with. This myth is baked into the way we talk about retirement savings. Tax advantage, tax deferred growth, pre-tax contributions, all of that kind of language implies that you're setting yourself up, that your taxes are being reduced. They're not. They're being delayed or procrastinated. So check it out. When you contribute to a traditional 401k or IRA, you lower your taxable income today, so you pay less in taxes today. People think of that as a deduction, but it's not. It's delaying taxes owed. So every dollar sitting in that account, your contributions and every dollar of growth, is fully taxable when you pull it out, and you're required to pull it out. The IRS has those RMDs, required minimum distributions, starting for most people at age 73 now, precisely because they get sick and tired of being patient after so long. Now, the conventional wisdom says, but you'll be in a lower tax bracket when you retire. For many people, for some people, historically, that was true, a lower tax bracket, but that doesn't mean lower taxes necessarily. You can be in a lower bracket, but have fewer deductions and somehow magically be paying more in actual taxes out the door, despite being in a lower marginal bracket, because when we do get close to retirement or in retirement, we lose major deductions like the child credit, the child deduction, the mortgage interest deduction, assuming we've been itemizing through our career and that our mortgage is now paid off or just about so. We lose that, and we're not putting money away pre-tax anymore, are we? Into these kind of plans, we're taking money out. So the biggest 3 deductions.

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2: 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There is not a population boon or a tax base replacement anywhere near their size. And our debt, our national debt, goes up by roughly $5 billion every day. 3.4 million every 60 seconds. I know the tax cuts from, you know, the Trump cuts were made so-called permanent. We talk about this. We hit on it. I'm going to reiterate it. Things are permanent until they're not. So many tax changes were permanent that have gone the way of the dodo bird. Hear me on this. We are in the tax sale of a lifetime. And that's going to lead into myth number 9 in a minute. But I want you to understand it is unethical for advisors to model in or for you to assume as your own family's fiduciary to assume lower taxes, actual taxes in the future. Whether or not you're in a lower tax bracket may or may not actually matter. As taxes go up over time, as a trend, not down, and as we lose deductions when we get into retirement, and as we have collateral damage that qualified accounts, pre-tax accounts cause on Social Security and Medicare premiums, the overall tax bill has nowhere to go but at least stay level, if not go up. So myth number 8 here is that you'll somehow magically be in a lower tax bracket in retirement. That is simply not reality. Tax deferral is not tax savings. It is a layaway plan with the IRS, and the IRS always gets paid. Now, there are many things you can do to work with them to legally divorce the IRS and make them happy and make you have a tax-free bill of health from here forward. That's going to be in a tax scorecard example coming up. We'll do that tax scorecard example right after myth number 9 because it plays very well with that as well. I want to remind you, if you're one of the first 9 today, we do your personal ideal retirement report. These things that we're talking about are taken into account. What's your total retirement tax bill looking like? What can you do about it? How can you minimize the collateral damage that parts of your plan might be unknowingly causing in other parts of your retirement outlook? All right, 380-256-2300 or idealretirementradio.com. Let's make an impact for good for you. idealretirementradio.com 380 256-2300. And finally, myth number 9. A Roth conversion sets me back. I have to make up what I paid in taxes when converting before I break even. This is the objection we hear most often when it comes to Roth conversions. When we have that planning conversation, and it's, but I'm writing a check to the IRS right now because I'm converting it. Therefore, I'm starting behind. Like I go backwards. I have to earn that back before I'm even because it feels like you're losing ground. I get it. It sounds logical. It feels like a loss, but it's based on a misunderstanding of what is actually happening. Done correctly, a Roth conversion is a neutral move to your account balance and net worth. You're not losing ground. You're just paying a bill that you already owe. You have to realize, I owe those taxes now or later. It's not going backwards. The reality is, when you have money sitting in a traditional IRA or 401k, not all of that money is yours.

0: a portion of it, whatever your tax rate is or will be, already belongs to the IRS. It is already theirs. You just haven't sent it in yet. Now, maybe it makes sense to delay, but what would you think the math would show based on myth number 8? When you have a bill due, procrastinating it, what usually happens, especially when you have a stiff creditor, usually gets worse. Here's a real simple example. Let's say you have $100,000 in a traditional IRA or pre-tax 401k. Your tax rate is 22%. The honest number is not $100,000 that's yours. It's actually $78,000. That's what you actually own. The other $22,000 is a liability on your balance sheet, kind of wearing the costume of your asset. All right, it's a lot like having a home that you owe a mortgage on. What is your net equity? It's the total value of the home minus what you owe the bank. The same thing is true with an IRA, 401k, and all their cousins that are pre-tax accounts. It's the total value of the account minus the tax mortgage due to the IRS. Now or later, it is still a lien on your account. When you do a Roth conversion and pay the, say, $22,000 in taxes that you already owe, in this example, your net worth doesn't go down. Your account balance doesn't go down. You've simply converted a $100,000 pre-tax asset that has a $22,000 tax liability into a $78,000 after-tax asset with zero liability. From a net worth standpoint, you're the same before and after. But here's where it gets really interesting. From that time forward, every dollar of growth in the Roth account is yours completely, permanently, tax-free, no tax drag, no minimum required required minimum distributions, no guessing or even big concern about what taxes will do in the future. You don't care. You exited that tax rat race after you've converted. And finally, something that gets nowhere near enough attention except on this show, distributions from Roth IRAs do not trigger taxes on your Social Security. They do not trigger IRMA surcharges on your Medicare premiums. They do not trigger long-term capital gains on brokerage accounts that normally or otherwise wouldn't occur. But each of those pieces of collateral damage do occur, are triggered by 401ks and IRAs or other pre-tax accounts. You do not go backwards with a Roth conversion when done right. You just paid a bill that was already on the table and being procrastinated. What happens next and after that is where Roth conversions really start to win. Now, is it right for you? I don't know. I have no idea. That's where the Ideal Retirement Report comes in and why we are doing them complimentary if you're one of the first 9 today to set that visit up with us at Merit Retirement Strategies. The phone number is 380-256-2300, 380-256-2300. Now, alternately, 24/7, you can go to idealretirementradio.com, see our calendar right there, snag the time that's best for you, and go from there. Those are the 9 retirement myths that can certainly turn the golden years blue. Sometimes when people first come in to visit with us, whether they've attended one of our workshops in the community or they've listened to the show for a while, we often hear things like, I really thought I did everything right. I was disciplined. I put in a bunch of money pre-tax like I was told. And I'm having these pitfalls affect me that I don't feel like should be happening. What's going on? And almost invariably, one of these 9 myths is rearing its ugly head. And that's why we've put this list together the way we have. Especially, you know, if I were just to go back to number 1, if I hit my savings number, I'm set. And people discover that, well, I was backing into that number based on the 4% rule. And that's an extremely flawed approach. We go through that often here on the show. So that was myth number one. If I hit my savings number, I'm all set. And these are things that, you know, just frankly, people who aren't experienced retirement planners and advisors miss all the time. Because there is a big difference between someone who is a retirement planner, especially a tax-free retirement planning firm, and someone who, and we don't mean too offensively, but is simply a pie chart guy. Someone who is an investment manager. They just do some of this, some of that, and they make a pie chart. And it might be great as an investment manager, but that is one slice among many that you need to address for your comprehensive, entire, holistic retirement plan. That is the goal of the Ideal Retirement Report. And we use that as our opportunity to show you and impress you, hopefully, as to what we might be able to do together with you if you are our client. That's why it's complimentary. So again, it is 380-256-2300. All right, so briefly in review, number one, myth, if I hit my retirement savings number, I'm all set. Number two, Social Security is going bankrupt, so I might as well just take it early. That is a huge misstep. Myth number three, Medicare will cover my health care costs in retirement when, on average, retirees pay about $300,000 above and beyond what Medicare covers in an average retirement. Myth number four, I can just go back to work if I run short of money. Maybe, maybe not. About half the people that would like to do that are not able to for circumstances beyond their control. Myth number five, I'm diversified because I have large cap, mid cap, small cap, international, emerging markets, et cetera, et cetera. And the way that it is presented to you, it is common to feel that that's five or six different asset classes. In fact, it is one asset class, equities. You do not have five, seven, eight different asset classes. They are simply different flavors of the same asset class. And they all tend to move in tandem. They respond the same to economic environments. That is not the definition of a different asset class. It is, in fact, the definition of the same asset class. So people are a lot less diversified than they often think. Myth number six, I'll spend less in retirement, so I need less income. You will likely not spend less, especially in the first 5 to 8 years. Number seven, myth number seven, estate planning is for rich people. I don't have enough to worry about it. The truth is estate planning covers even the most basic decisions, like who are my beneficiaries, who will take care of my healthcare needs, my healthcare directives, my financial directives. All of those things are estate planning. Myth number eight, tax-deferred accounts save me money on taxes. I don't think we need to go through that one anymore today and as to what a fallacy that is for most retirees. Myth number nine, Roth conversion set me backwards and that you have to go and make up what you paid in taxes in order to break even. That's a myth. It's a misunderstanding about how a Roth conversion actually works. Those are the nine myths that can turn your golden years a little bit blue. Now, I did promise that we'd get into a tax scorecard example. Let's go to that right now. And this, you know what, we'll do this as well. If you're calling in to set up your visit to get your personal ideal retirement report done, we'll also do as part of that your tax scorecard. Okay, so let's say this. Let's say that you are 62 years old. You have $850,000 in pre-tax accounts, whether that's a 401k or IRA or 403b, TSP, 457, any of the siblings there, the pre-tax gang. So you're 62, $850,000 in pre-tax balance. We'll assume a 7% rate of return, you know, nothing crazy. Your effective rate, let's say your effective rate was about 17% between federal and state. We see that quite often. And you don't, let's, for the sake of the story here, let's assume that you don't need the RMDs, but you're going to be forced to take them at age 73. And when those come to you, your plan is to reinvest those RMDs elsewhere. At 67, your Social Security will be $42,500. We'll assume a 1.5% COLA. So cost of living adjustment, married. And Medicare, we'll start taking Medicare at 65. So we're going to look at the IRMA surcharge effect as well, that the social, that the qualified accounts here, these pre-tax balances of $850,000 might cause. And then we'll also presume, let's do a five-year conversion strategy and compare, leaving it as it is, and the total tax bill over your retirement versus taking the money and converting it strategically over the next 5 years. Here's what we find. First of all, the taxes on the RMDs alone would be about $561,000. Well over $500,000 in taxes on the RMDs alone. Now, if we don't need the RMDs, what many people do is reinvest them in laddered CDs, money market accounts, a brokerage account, something that creates hopefully some gain in interest, but also creates more taxes. If we were to reinvest the RMDs, that would create another $467,000 of taxes throughout your retirement. Now, when your heirs inherit an IRA, for example, do they have to pay income taxes on that? Yes, they do. This is where the Secure Act 2.0 can come into play. And whether or not they take it over, say, 10 years or over even just a few years, they will owe taxes. That will be about another $340,000 in taxes. Man, is that painful. And at this point, we have RMD taxes, taxes on the reinvested RMDs, inheritance taxes. I start to scratch my head and wonder how many bites at the apple does the IRS even get here on this single IRA or 401k that we're looking at? And the answer is at least two more, because now we get into what we call collateral damage on Social Security and IRMA. Social Security taxes are a fact when you use the wrong kind of retirement income. What triggers unnecessary tax on Social Security are things like qualified accounts, pensions, real estate income, interest, dividends, capital gains, things like that. But by far, ladies and gentlemen, and half of the Social Security income itself is counted in this calculus as well. But by far, the largest culprit are distributions from pre-tax accounts like 401ks and IRAs. What you're hearing is that they are the main culprits of why your Social Security could and likely does become unnecessarily taxable. Here in this case, if this were your situation, you would have about $182,000 of additional taxes on your Social Security, predominantly because of that qualified account and the RMDs from them. In other words, your Social Security benefits are lessened by about $182,000. What about IRMA? Now, IRMA is this nasty thing. We talk about it often. It's a surcharge on your Medicare premiums. If you go above certain income thresholds, you have to pay more for your Medicare insurance. So not only does Medicare premium Part B and Part D go up just about every year, last year was 9.7% increase, by the way, in just the base premium, but when you make above certain thresholds, you now must pay extra Medicare premiums, or a surcharge, which is simply a fancy way of saying tax. In this case, if this were your situation, it would be an additional $328,000 of Medicare premiums, called IRMA surcharges, above and beyond the Part B and D premiums. And where do your Medicare premiums, including the surcharge taxes, come out of for most people? Straight from your Social Security check. So if you're following me here, what you're getting to is that you have $182,000 less in Social Security benefits because of unnecessary taxation and $328,000 less from your Social Security check because of IRMA surcharges that are deducted from your Social Security benefits before they even hit your bank account. All of this because of an $850,000 pre-tax balance. Letting it play out, taking the RMDs and reinvesting them. Altogether, this retirement tax bill, this tax scorecard, is $1.88 million. from an $850,000 current IRA, growing at 7%, et cetera, all that stuff. Yes, that's happening. But that is a gnarly tax bill. And ladies and gentlemen, this is part of the tax scorecard. Most people, most advisors, most CPAs simply don't want to show you the other side. What's on the other side of that equal sign of the pre-tax equation? We want you to get your tax scorecard so you can see it, quantify it, look at the x-ray, because then you can start to do something about it. And I'm not going to even assume that taxes go up, even modestly. We're just going to assume they stayed the same forever. And that is the tax bill, about $1.88 million between RMD taxes, taxes on reinvested RMDs, inheritance taxes, Social Security taxes, collateral damage, IRMA surcharges, more collateral damage. What can we do? Let's compare it favorably to a five-year conversion strategy. So let's say that we undertake a tactical strategy that over the next 5 years, we will convert this balance, including its growth. Follow me? Okay, here we go. Do Roth IRAs, so convert to a Roth, do Roth IRAs have RMDs? No, they don't. They do not have required minimum distributions. And even if they did, it would come out tax-free. And therefore, that goes to zero. If there are no RMDs to reinvest in a tax-hostile environment like brokerage accounts, etc., well, then there's no reinvestment taxes, are there? So that goes to zero. When heirs inherit a Roth, do they have to pay taxes on it? No. That goes to zero. Social Security taxes were $182,000. Now they drop to $20. This is kind of funny. We were not able to get rid of all of them, but we dropped it from $182,000 down to $20 over your entire retirement experience. Hopefully you're not mad. IRMA surcharges were $328,000. We dropped them to zero through the conversion strategy. Now, we do have conversion taxes, don't we? Yes, we do, over the next 5 years. That's $213,000 roughly. Altogether, the total taxation is $213,600 instead of $1.8 million over your retirement. That, ladies and gentlemen, is a reduction of 89% in retirement taxes. I want to ask you, when is the last time an advisor or anyone showed you how to potentially reduce your taxes by 89%? You know what that is in dollars? $1.66 million less in tax, saved taxes. What if we're only half that? What if we're only $800,000 or $850,000 in tax savings in the tax scorecard analysis here? Still worthwhile? 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It is complimentary if you're one of the first nine today. 380-256-2300. 380-256-2300. 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I hope you enjoyed the show today. This was a real fun one for us. And we look forward to visiting with you. Thanks for hanging out with us. We'll talk to you soon.
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2: His bag and began firing. The Secret Service killed him. President Trump was in the building. He is fine. Transportation Secretary Sean Duffy and New York Senator Kirsten Gillibrand clash over travel, funding, and credibility. Correspondent Willie Nelson.
3: During a Senate hearing, Gillibrand criticized Duffy's privately funded America 250 road trip, calling it politically inappropriate. Duffy fired back, pointing to her acceptance of $7 million from trial lawyers and her frequent private jet use. Gillibrand denied the claim, but records show she spent more than $600,000 on charter flights in recent years. That would make her one of the top Senate users of private air travel. Willie Nelson reporting.
2: The president says a deal with Iran, including something to open the Strait of Hormuz, has been largely negotiated. He made the announcement on social media. Public policy expert Matthew Continetti says any potential deal would need to be built on a few key foundational requirements.
4: The first is that Iran cannot exit this conflict with control over the Strait of Hormuz. That would be a victory for Iran. And then the second is we can't allow U.S. funds or U.S. permission for the regime to rebuild and rearm.
2: He made his comments to the Salem Radio Network. A suicide bomber detonated an explosive-laden vehicle near a railway track as a passenger train passed through the southern Pakistani city of Quetta today. It killed 23 people and wounded 70 others. The force of the blast caused two train cars to overturn. More on these stories at townhall.com.
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2: Investigators are combing through a New York City shipyard trying to find the cause of a fire and explosion that killed one person and injured more than 30 firefighters and medical personnel. Officials say 36 people were injured, most of them firefighters and other first responders. One civilian died in the blast, which took place Friday on Staten Island. A firefighter and a fire marshal were inside the structure when the explosion happened. Both were seriously injured by the shockwave from the blast. A Ukrainian drone attack has caused a fire at a Russian oil terminal, according to officials in Russia's Krasnodar region. The incident occurred overnight, where falling drone debris sparked the fire, injuring two people. Russia's Astra News outlet reports that Ukrainian drones struck the terminal, a key site for Russian state-controlled pipelines. Ukraine's general staff says that Ukrainian forces struck the facility overnight. The death toll from a Ukrainian drone strike on a college dorm has risen to 18. News and analysis at townhall.com.
7: Before you

0: With SRN News, I'm Michael Harrington in Washington. The Secret Service investigating the man who opened fire near a White House security checkpoint last night and was shot dead by agents. It's the third incident of gunfire in the vicinity of President Trump in the past month. He was inside the building, but he is unharmed. Transportation Secretary Sean Duffy and New York Senator Kirsten Gillibrand clash over travel, funding, and credibility. Correspondent Willie Nelson has the story.
1: During a Senate hearing, Gillibrand criticized Duffy's privately funded America 250 road trip, calling it politically inappropriate. Duffy fired back, pointing to her acceptance of $7 million from trial lawyers and her frequent private jet use. Gillibrand denied the claim, but records show she spent more than $600,000 on charter flights in recent years. That would make her one of the top Senate users of private air travel. Willie Nelson reporting.
0: President Trump says a deal with Iran, including the opening of the Strait of Hormuz, has largely been negotiated. Public policy expert Matthew Continetti says any potential deal would need to be built on a few key foundational requirements.
2: The first is that Iran cannot exit this conflict with control over the Strait of Hormuz. That would be a victory for Iran. And then the second is we can't allow U.S. funds or U.S. permission for the regime to rebuild and rearm.
0: He made his comments to the Salem Radio Network. A suicide bomber detonated an explosive-laden vehicle near a railway track in Pakistan today as a passenger train passed by. It was near the city of Quetta. 23 people were killed, 70 others wounded. The force of the blast caused two of the cars to turn over and catch fire, sending thick black smoke into the air. This is SRN News.
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6: Carolina in my mind. In my mind, I'm going to Carolina.
7: Welcome back, America. We're going to Carolina in today's segment with Jonathan Williams. He's president and chief economist at the American Legislative Exchange Council. But before I go to the North and South Carolina story, Jonathan, I see you've been back in Michigan. Are you trying to prop up your home state? Are you going back up there to try and get them ahead of Ohio again?
8: Well, you know what? You don't need me to do that. You need Speaker Hall's doing a good job of it himself, trying to catch Ohio. He just needs more willing partners in the state Senate and in the governor's office, and I think they're going to do it.
7: What did they get done that makes you happy?
8: You know, there's a couple of things. Just in the last 48 hours, they passed a massive sweeping property tax reform bill out of the Michigan House on a bipartisan basis, by the way. They had a Detroit Democrat, Representative Wissett, an ALEC member join in on the effort. And that was just great to take, really to cut the state level property tax out altogether, right? I mean, it's still going to have local property taxes to fund local schools, but it gets rid of the state mill levy portion of the property tax, which is exactly at the state level what state lawmakers have right before them. I think it's a beautiful move for the future of Michigan. And, you know, it's something where we see property taxes rising all across the country because of these out of control assessments and big spending going on at the local units of government view. And so state of Michigan just did a huge favor to taxpayers by eliminating that state portion of it.
7: Well, I hope that spreads like kudzu. That's the only thing I want to spread from Michigan, but that does. Now let's go to the Carolinas. North Carolina is considering a cap on their income tax. How can they not just do it given the neighborhood they live in? Tennessee's got zero. They better get their income tax down. They're going to lose people to the volunteer state, aren't they?
8: Well, that's right. I mean, and that's the whole value proposition of the North Carolina turnaround in rich states, poor states, is starting with Pat McCrory and moving all the way to the present. They've continued to cut rates

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4: In November of 1863, President Abraham Lincoln spoke for just over 2 minutes at a battlefield in Gettysburg, Pennsylvania. He spoke less than 300 words, but they served to redefine a nation. At Gettysburg, Lincoln reminded Americans that the Civil War wasn't just about preserving territory. It was about preserving the idea that a nation built on liberty could endure, that it must endure. He spoke of sacrifice, of unfinished work, and of a government of the people, by the people, for the people. In America's darkest hour, Lincoln pointed our nation back to its founding ideals and challenged future generations to live up to them. 99 FM.
6: In which the straits are open and they abandon their nuclear ambitions and so forth, their nuclear weapons ambitions. That's what we would all hope for, and that's what we're going to continue to work on, and that's what work is ongoing even as I speak to you now in that regard. But we also have to have a plan B, and plan B is, what if Iran refuses to open the straits? What if Iran decides we refuse to open the straits, we're going to own the straits, and we're going to charge tolls for it? Okay, at that point, something has to be done about it. And I would argue that there are countries represented here today that are more deeply impacted by this than even the United States is. So all I'm saying, and I've said, and I think this has been reiterated by others, there are other countries that agree with me on this, is that we have to start thinking about, what do we do if a few weeks from now Iran decides we don't care, we're going to keep the straits closed, we're going to sink any ship that doesn't listen to us or doesn't pay us. Then someone's going to have to do something about it. Okay, they're not just going to voluntarily reopen the straits in that scenario. So we have to start thinking about it. I raised that point today. I got a lot of nods. I got a lot of people that came up to me afterwards and acknowledged it. But we don't have an announcement for you today in terms of something that's happening. I know there's a plan in place for what to do if the shooting stops. It's what the French-UK initiative talks about, when the conditions are set. Well, what they mean by when the conditions are set is when no one is shooting. And but we have to have a plan B for if someone is shooting, you know, how do you reopen the straits? And so I made that point today. I don't know if that would be a NATO mission necessarily, but it would certainly be NATO countries that can contribute to it.
7: So that's Marco Rubio. I have more tape of the Secretary of State at the NATO summit. Do want to let you know I'm standing by waiting for Mac Teasley. Mac was the foundation director at the Eisenhower Foundation, because there's a movie coming out next Friday called Pressure. Brendan Fraser plays Ike. I'm very invested in this movie, not just because they're sponsoring ads on the program, but because my first job out of college was a researcher for David Eisenhower's book, Eisenhower at War. And not many people know the story of the run-up to D-Day. Pressure is going to tell that story. I'm very confident with Mac Teasley, who is the president of the Eisenhower Foundation for a long time and a historian of Ike. I'm very, very confident they will tell it correctly. There are aspects, such as the training disaster. If you're watching on Salem News Channel, I just played a little bit of the trailer for you. There was a training disaster. I believe it cost 9,000 lives as we trained for the NATO invasion. They gave everyone pause. Then there were meteorological reports that said, go, don't go, go, don't go, go, don't go. Then there was loading the ships with people who were thrown up in the ships. You might remember the opening scene of Saving Private Ryan. Then there's the famous scene of Ike going to meet with, I believe, the 101st Airborne before they take off on their most dangerous of missions. And the trouble is, the channel had defeated many, many attempts to invade England. Was it going to defeat the attempt for the Allies to invade Fortress Europe? Hitler had thrown up everything. There were two lines of fortification. The Western Wall was at Germany, but the European Wall was all along the coast. And, oh, Mac joins me. Mac, how are you? And congratulations on making the rounds on this. How good is this movie going to be?
8: I think it's going to be very successful. I went in with the historian's view to see whether it was, how accurate it was, but I came away convinced that the writers did their homework and the attention to the details and so forth. And so I think I love the name pressure because it's not just wasn't just about the air pressure, the weather. It was about the pressure on Ike. The most important decision he ever made in his life, really. Everything was easier after this for him. So,
7: I began my post-college career working for David Eisenhower on the book Eisenhower at War as his research assistant. I didn't know any of this. Do you think a lot of people know about the TikTok, about everything on Eisenhower's shoulders, all the different considerations? You think people know that story?
8: No, I don't think they appreciate it. And it went, his first day in the Oval Office as president, he basically said, it's a continuation, lots of decisions and tough issues. It's a continuation of everything I've been doing since 1942, another day at the office, more or less, there's a reason he was only 53 years old at the time of D-Day, but he looked like he was 60. I mean, he had where, of course, he was living on coffee and four packs of cigarettes a day too. So it wasn't very good, but just the stress that he was under is just totally amazing.
7: Now, there's a supporting cast of people around him, all of the various people from Beale Smith and on up. Are they cast well? Do you like how they are portrayed in the movie?
8: You know, I'm looking forward. I saw the movie 5 weeks ago, and I'm looking forward to, I'm going to see it again next week. And so I'm going to take a closer look at things because I was Captain Butcher, his naval aide portrayed.
7: Oh, yeah.
8: Was he in there too? Okay. I mean, I need to look at that more closely, but yeah, I think Brendan Fraser did a good job with Eisenhower, the cadence of his speaking, and he's a little heavier than Ike was, of course, but still he showed the gravity of the situation and the pressure that he was under. And I think the Kay Summersby thing, my antenna was up on that one because I wanted it to be professional. And they did show that the relationship was indeed professional. There was one little lapse where maybe they had a conversation about, oh, we've had a couple of moments or something like that. There was a reference to that at one point, but by and large, it showed that she was just and she was still driving him then. And one of the things, they were calling her Lieutenant Summersby, and I thought, aha, she actually joined the U.S. military in November 20th of 44, but not yet. And when she became an Army lieutenant in the U.S. Army.
7: So last question, Matt, did they tell us in the movie, do you recall what it was that Eisenhower witnessed, the training accident, how many people died in the training accident for D-Day? Was it 9,000 people died?
8: No, it was 750.
7: But, okay.
8: But the first day of Normandy was 2,000. So, but and it was communications problem. We were artillery deaths. A German fast boat had snuck in and sunk two LSTs, so a lot of our troops drowned in the water or died of hypothermia. So, yeah. And Kay Summersby,
7: Let's talk again next week. I'm looking forward to Pressure so much. It comes out on May 29th, theaters across the United States. They work like with people like Professor Teasley, who's a great historian, ran the Eisenhower Foundation forever. I'm really looking forward to seeing Pressure. Thank you, Mac. I'll be right back, America. Stay tuned.
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7: Welcome back, America. I'm Hugh Hewitt. Time for the Poet Laureate of the Hugh Hewitt Show, Tarzan and Joe. Hello, Joe.
19: Hello, Hugh. You know, normally in the Friday before Memorial Day, I would do a Memorial Day poem. And if you'd like a Memorial Day poem, you can go to tarzanajoe.com, where I have posted one. But this story came out this week in California, and I know you've been focusing a little on California with this week, but not this story. So stand by.
7: All right.
19: I laughed so hard, I hurt myself. I bought a dozen trusses. California is studying a plan for high-speed buses. They'll run along the interstate in designated lanes and promise to go faster than those silly high-speed trains. You'll fly along the highway at twice the speed a car can. And if I bought a ticket, you would have to give me Narcan. Of course, there'll be a study, which will cost about $1 million. Designers and consultants, which will take another $1 billion. It'll be a great investment, like that plant that boiled water, making 5 cents worth of power that only cost a quarter. They'll need a coach that's speedy and won't stop short of thrilling you, and brake if there's a hazard in a way that won't be killing you. Metro told reporters the reason they're pursuing it, they heard while on a junket that all of Europe's doing it. And someone has to hire all those railroad guys now laid off. Relax, I'm sure in 50 years, the whole thing will be paid off. I wish some clever alchemist could come up with a tonic to free our politicians from ideas so moronic. That's Bus Lanes by Tarzana Joe.
7: Joe, where are the bus lanes for the super buses going to go?
19: Well, some on the 5, but then to build special roads that don't curve. Roads that don't curve through mountains. And then they have to build special embankments. They have to have cameras that go 12 miles down the road, because it's hard to stop a bus going at 140 miles an hour if something happens to wander in the lane, like a homeless encampment.
7: You're making this up.
19: I have triple-checked it. I thought it was the Babylon Bee. I've triple-checked it, went to the Caltrans site, went to Grok and Siri, and they all say this is the case. I am not making this up.
7: Gavin Newsom, a futurist who should not have a future. Tarzana Joe, though, does have a future. You can get any poem you need for your high-speed bus, your high-speed boat, your high-speed train, your high-speed plane, whatever you need, Joe will make it for you. If you go to TarzanaJoe.com and hit the button for I Need a Poem, it's wedding season, it's toast season, it may be farewell season, it may be graduation season. But get out there, get your poem from TarzanaJoe.com. Thank you, Joe. The best commencement speech I heard this week was from my friend Jan Janura, who wrote the book Turning Small Talk into Big Talk. And he gave 5 pieces of advice. I'm going to use the best piece of advice that he gave. Jan's a very dear friend. Be careful who your friends are. That was his advice to graduates. Pick your friends wisely. That's my advice to you. Stick around. One of my friends, Dr. Larry Arne, is next.
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23: Breaking news this hour from townhall.com. I'm Michael Harrington. The Secret Service trying to find out more about the man who opened fire near a White House security checkpoint last night and was shot dead by officers. This is the third incident of gunfire in the vicinity of President Trump in the past month. He was in the building, but he is fine. The president says a deal with Iran, including opening the Strait of Hormuz, has been largely negotiated now. He announced this on social media. The deal, described as a memorandum of understanding, still needs finalization. Congressional candidate Chris Stegall tells correspondent Willie Nelson what he would like to see President Trump double down on as we head toward the midterms, and highlights the importance of the SAVE Act.
24: I think that President Trump insisting that we have voter integrity, if you don't have that, Willie, what else is there? If you don't protect the sanctity of the vote, what have you? So you can't have rigged votes. You can't have illegal people voting. That's a system that we do have right now and is being rewarded. The SAVE Act is critically important. These institutionalists in Washington, they say, well, the filibuster, and we can't. If you don't protect our elections, then what have you?
23: Stigall, a former Salem radio talk show host, is running for Missouri's 6th Congressional District. House Speaker Mike Johnson says Democrats are lurching to the left.
1: There's an effect happening around the country, and y'all have heard me summarize it this way. The best way to describe it in short summary is that there are many Mamdanis popping up all around the country running for Congress as Marxist, openly as socialist Marxist. It's a race to the far, far, far left. And as we say all the time, this is not our father's Democratic Party. This group has been taken over. I mean, the Democratic Party's been totally taken over by the far left.
23: Secretary of State Marco Rubio has arrived in India ahead of a meeting this week, with his counterparts from India, Australia, and Japan, members of the Indo-Pacific Strategic Alliance known as the Quad. More on these stories at townhall.com.

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0: Remember
1: it was
0: that.
1: Like on the Macy Day. You remember that, Chris?
2: Do you remember what?
1: Barney blew up in the Macy Day parade.
2: When did that happen?
1: I Googled that because it was probably 20, 30 years ago, and you know how the people hold it.
0: Right.
1: So, I mean, it wasn't like the Hindenburg by no means. Those poor rope holders had a bad day.
0: Right.
1: You imagine the guy that gets punked has the back of the Hindenburg, and the guy's up front made it, and it's, oh, little Bobby, you wasn't that fast. Bobby got incinerated.
0: Now, I have friends who march in the, or have marched in the parade every year for years.
1: Okay.
0: But, yeah, and they send us pictures, but I've never did that kind of touristy stuff.
1: Yeah.
0: Not my thing.
1: I always got into it. I always got thrown on fire truck stuff as a kid. What's that echo?
0: I don't know.
1: Anyway, so Mindy's not here today, obviously, so Robert's going to fill in for the next 3 hours, or well, as long as he can. He's got family events, right?
0: Yeah, I've got some stuff going on, but we'll see.
1: Mindy has a well-deserved day off because, you know, she works all week and, you know, worries herself sick over Cammy.
0: Right.
1: She has that 24/7. She's in Italy. What am I going to do? Well, she's an adult. Mindy, get over it.
0: Right.
1: But anyway, Mindy's at the lake, I believe, with Randy, and they're enjoying the Memorial Day weekend. And I think I'm mad here.
0: Do you think they're listening to this right now?
1: I doubt it.
0: Oh, okay.
1: You know, that's one thing
0: we can talk about.
1: I truly, when I'm not on my radio shows, I don't listen.
0: Okay.
1: And I don't
0: do you listen
1: go back.
0: When you're on your radio shows. That's
1: sometimes
0: question.
1: I fall asleep.
0: Yeah,
1: But there's a lot of times.
0: No, that's the audience. What do you do?
1: Yeah, a lot of times I'll sit back.
0: Boom.
1: Yeah, a lot of times I'll sit back and I'm my biggest critic. I'm hard on myself.
0: Oh,
1: so
0: I understand.
1: I won't. You know what it's like being what you're into. I'm
0: a critic of myself.
1: Sometimes I'll go back and listen. I'm like, God, I sound stupid. You know. Do you agree that most people hate
0: absolutely.
1: Their voice?
0: When I hear you, I say, God, he sounds stupid.
1: He's a big
0: No. That's not what I'm saying. No, I do listen. I have a podcast, you know, on 95.9 on Saturday. I don't want to, you know, have to advertise it, but it's
1: on
0: 95.9, ladies and gentlemen, at 11 a.m. called For the Rest of Us.
1: And what is it about?
0: It's about a half an hour. Oh, it's it is about the arts and culture and how important they are and how important it is for people who are more conservative and traditionally minded to participate in the arts and not just sit around and complain about them, because we need to stake our claim if we want this culture to continue to support Western values and American values. And on Memorial Day, I think that's a very important message for people. And so I tend not to listen to myself. I record it and then I send it in, and they work their magic on it at the studio, and then they play it on Saturday mornings. And
1: who plays it?
0: It's Salem Media,
1: sister station 98.9.
0: That's right.
1: Okay.
0: Yeah.
1: So I always have this question for you. So when does Robert Cooperman decide which direction he's going to go? Because you probably have tons
0: of plays.
1: I just
0: use GPS.
1: Yeah. But when it comes to plays, how do you pick out which ones?
0: Well, this one that you're referring to here is 1776.
1: Right.
0: So this is not a production of Stage Right Theatrics. This is a production of the City of Dublin and the Abbey Theatre of Dublin, where Stage Right Theatrics produces its plays.
1: Okay.
0: And 1776 is done, obviously, this year because of the 250th anniversary of the American Declaration of Independence. And so 1776, for those of you out there who are not familiar with it, it's a wonderful musical. It's also a very good movie, but you want to see the play. It's a wonderful musical about all the debate and controversy that led up to the signing of the Declaration of Independence, including the writing of the Declaration of Independence.
1: Okay, you sound very well versed in that.
0: I've been practicing since this morning.
1: I sit back and think about the Declaration of Independence, and I go, how did they know? I mean, they didn't know there'd be a Facebook and computers, and I mean, they still had a flintlock gun they shot.
0: Right.
1: And cannonballs didn't blow up. They were just a big wad of lead that bounced through and decapitated everybody.
0: Right.
1: So I often wonder, how did they know? What's your theory on that?
0: How did they know what?
1: That these laws and regulations and great ideas that they came up with 250 years ago
0: They were very prescient and very brilliant people, and they looked at the past. And they looked at different forms of government in the past. You know, these guys who were part of the creators of the Declaration, these were you know, not just local yokels. These were scholars.
1: Okay.
0: These guys, plus, you got to remember, at this time, people who were schooled, they knew these things, right? Not like today when you go to school and you're indoctrinated on wokeism and DE&I. These people understood what went on in the past, so they studied the classics, the classical eras of ancient Greek and the Romans, and they understood how different forms of government were created. And here's one that maybe you don't know, maybe some of the listeners don't know. The people refer to our form of government all the time as a democracy. Okay. We are not a democracy. We are a constitutional republic.
1: Right.
0: As a matter of fact, the founders of this country rejected direct democracy. They
1: said the left says democracy, so you think Democrat.
0: That's right.
1: That's what I believe.
0: I'm sure that's part of it.
1: So we're
0: going
1: to break, and I want to pick your brain some more, because I know you're a super educated guy in that arena, and I played football and lifted weights and was in shop class. So this is Real Raw with Mindy and Boots, but today with Robert Cooperman, protected by the undefeated American-made Tattletale Alarm System. From the Peak Retirement Studios on 98.9, The Answer.
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1: So before we went to break, Robert Cooperman and Hal, stage left, stage right, theatrics. Boy, don't punch me for that.
0: I'm not. I'll find another reason.
1: I'm thinking about the left when we were on break, because we were talking about how our forefathers came up with all this. Unbelievable.
0: Did you have four fathers?
1: Yeah.
0: You had four fathers? Yeah. I had four fathers, you said?
1: I had four of them.
0: I had four fathers? Well, only one came home at night.
1: But if you think back, like the Second Amendment, we know freedom of speech. Let's talk about freedom of speech. You and I can say anything we want.
0: Right.
1: But if we say something and offends the masses, my sponsors are going to pull away from me.
0: Right.
1: So I can't make fun of certain people or certain things or certain attitudes.
0: Right.
1: But freedom of speech is freedom of speech. Yes. And I like, but Jimmy Kimmel issues right now.
0: Right.
1: I mean, he just goes over the top. And I truly know people that won't do any business with anybody that supports him. That's where he doesn't understand he's screwing up.
0: Mm-hmm.
1: Yeah, Trump's doing it, but the left's like, well, you know, no, he's making his own bed.
0: Right.
1: I mean,
0: you know, I think this has been an ongoing debate, and I'm no scholar here, so maybe somebody
1: you're a hell of a lot smaller
0: in
1: than me.
0: Well, that's not hard, but thank you. But maybe somebody wants to call in who knows a lot more than I do. But the fact is, that's always been an issue. I mean, there are some limits on free speech. right? If it's going to incite violence, then that can't be. But by and large, I mean, that's one of the great experiments of this country. It's part of this, the experiment of this country, is that we do are free to say things without fearing that we're going to be jailed for it.
1: Right.
0: You know?
1: But you could get financially hurt by it.
0: You can get financially hurt.
1: And you get fired.
0: Right. But, you know, I don't know. I don't know that I have a pretty strong, a pretty solid opinion on that.
1: The thing that bothers me is the two sets of rules in the world.
0: Well, that's true. There's one for the left, and then there's one for us.
1: For us. It's like, the other thing that bothers me, I think the left has ruined schools because kids.
0: Oh, God, yeah.
1: So the other day, my daughter goes, I have a picture of Reagan out in my garage. And Ava goes, oh, Boots, that's the guy that made the rich richer.
0: Oh, see, that's ridiculous.
1: And I went, whoa, where'd you hear that, honey? She goes, my school teacher.
0: Right. Made the rich richer.
1: And I'm like, well, yeah, but he's the greatest president in history in my idea. She goes, really? Mm-hmm. And I said, what teacher said that? But it was last year's curriculum.
0: Okay.
1: But that's in her textbook.
0: Yes, absolutely. Well, it's not just Reagan. It's every Republican, every conservative politician. The only thing that they aim to do, according to the schools and people on the left, is they just want to fill the pockets of the already rich. And it's so ridiculous. I mean, you're seeing it now with Vivek Ramaswamy running against Amy Acton.
1: How she thinks she has a chance.
0: Well, I don't think she does either. But at any rate, you know, first of all, when you read things by people who are not friendly toward Vivek or any conservative or any Republican, he always gets this surname, billionaire. He's billionaire, Vivek Ramaswamy. Are there
1: good
0: no left-wing billionaires?
1: Oh, there's tons.
0: And how come their billions are okay? Vivek's and Trump's are not okay. You know, somehow
1: the Clintons.
0: Clinton's a billionaire. And Obama's a billionaire.
1: Yeah, after he got in office.
0: Right, right.
1: And let's just face it, all politicians, I would say if you put 100 politicians in a room, 90 of them will stab you in the back. Both parties.
0: I agree. I agree.
1: I think they want to go to the swamp and fix the swamp, but once they get to the swamp, they say, wait a second, if I fix this, I won't get this.
0: That's right.
1: So then they got to make sure they not look like hypocrites, so they just stir the pot a little bit.
0: But we don't have a lot of honorable people.
1: There isn't.
0: As politicians.
1: If you found a wallet with $10,000 in it, a bag on the side of the road, what would you do?
0: What would I do?
1: Mm-hmm.
0: Cash?
1: Cash.
0: $10,000 in cash?
1: Yes.
0: I would do what any righteous American would do. Put it in my pocket and run. No, I would absolutely try to find the owner.
1: Sure.
0: Absolutely. Wouldn't I?
1: And I would expect a reward.
0: Yes,
1: I would, and I'm going to be honest about that. If I give you your 10 grand back, Boots better walk away with 10 of those $100 bills.
0: Okay.
1: And I would say, hey, man, you're lucky you got this guy, because most people, that's where you look in the mirror and go, am I honest or am I? But anyway, Scoop's on the phone. He wants to talk about your play. So
0: you're kidding.
1: Scoop called 614-793-1957. 614-793-1957. What you got for me, Scooby-Doop?
0: Scooby-Doop.
7: Hey, that's Doctor. That your 1776 is a great play. I saw the musical. I own the movie. That's great.
0: Uh-huh.
7: I also saw that in high school.
0: Yep.
7: Back in the 50s. And that's the first production I did. I was ushered there, and it should be mandatory.
0: Right.
7: All kids watch that in school. You learn more than 2 or 3 hours than you do all year along in school.
0: Totally agree with you on that, Scoop. Totally agree. I didn't mention I'm playing Lewis Morris, and he is the representative from, of all places,
1: New York. No way.
0: Yes, yes.
1: How many lines do you have?
0: I have about 8 or 9 lines. Yeah. I'm in 2 major musical scenes.
1: Yeah.
0: Yeah, which is not pleasant for the audience who, you know, listens to me, but I'm not a big musical guy.
1: Right.
7: Yeah, I abstain. That's all.
0: That's
7: said.
0: Correct.
7: Yeah.
0: That's right. So Scoop.
1: You know, we were talking about you know the Second Amendment.
7: He doesn't never vote because New York can't make up their mind.
0: Right. That's right.
1: Yeah, but First and Second Amendment, Scoop. Are you amazed? And what's your theory on how smart they were back then? Still have those.
7: Well, these are the best and smartest guys that own land, and they read history, and they took a lot of their history from rules that have been in place for a long time,
1: right.
7: They were smart guys. They weren't stupid people. They were guys, landowners. They owned businesses, and they were geniuses. And they risked their own money.
0: That's right. He's right.
1: You're right.
0: He's right. They risked a lot to to do what they did.
1: You know, I just never dreamed. I have a fantasy about my grandpa and my dad. I would love to bring them back for a lot of reasons, but I always sit back and joke, even when I'm driving down the road by myself, if I put my father, which was a Blue Dog Democrat, yeah, and my grandpa, my great-grandpa Clyde, yeah, he was a huge Republican and just a great human being. And then I don't think my grandpa Ben, he cared about Jim Beam and smoked cigarettes, but he was a great guy. But if I could take my great grandpa Clyde and my father and put him in front of a TV and give him CNN, MSNBC, and Fox and have them channel surf every 10 minutes and just watch their face and then take them down to a school and say, that girl thinks she's a cat.
0: Right.
1: And then go, and that boy thinks he's a girl.
0: Right.
1: And that teacher is embracing him, and our government's going to let him cut off his privates to be a girl without the parents know.
0: Right.
1: They
0: would be appalled, and they'd probably be on the same side of a lot of issues, even though one was a Blue Dog Democrat and the other was a Republican.
1: He'd be like, and then, Dad, listen to this. There's a guy that says he's a girl and made a swim meet record. And they accepted it as a female, and you can clearly see his boy parts through his Speedo thing he's wearing.
0: But you have to refer to him as a she or a
1: yes.
0: Her.
1: And then when you go to work, Dad, if you have a guy at work that thinks he's a girl, you have to acknowledge him as a girl, or you'll get in what they call HR, where that guy is dating the guy we're talking about.
0: That's right.
1: And you're going to lose your job. What do you think, Dad? He'd be like, oh.
0: I think he'd be that way first, and then he'd be like, you are S-ing me.
1: Let me ask you, if you walked up to your dad and say, Dad, I think I'm a girl, what would he do?
0: Smash me in the face.
1: Yeah, my dad would hit me in.
0: I have a memory of, we were in the hospital visiting my maternal grandfather, and I started walking down the hall and swinging my hips.
1: Oh,
0: just
1: boy.
0: To, like, goof off.
1: Because you're a little 12-year-old.
0: And he was pissed. He was pissed.
1: If I was cutting, my dad was a big woodcutter because, you know, we had to go cut the tree down over in the woods, and I had to pick up all the twigs, and, you know, I know why he did it, but back then I didn't understand it. And if I would have said to him, hey, Dad, I think I'm a girl, he'd have hit me right where I know I'm a boy.
0: Right.
1: I'd have went to my knees. My two older brothers would have laughed at me.
0: Right.
1: And I'd come up for air. My dad, now stack the woods, boy.
0: Right.
1: And
0: absolutely.
1: I would never die. And I feel bad for the mentally ill. I do.
0: Yes.
1: And if
0: this
1: you look
0: is
1: at
0: mental illness.
1: If you look at some of these, if you peel the onion back and look at the parents of these kids that think they're a cat, it's all self-explanatory.
0: Yes, it is. But these are people who are trying to, quote unquote, fix the world. And what they need to do is fix themselves first. And I don't mean that since she's a cat, she needs to get fixed.
1: Yeah.
0: But, you know,
1: spayed or neutered.
0: Right, spayed or neutered. That's right. But Jordan Peterson, who's a psychologist and a podcaster, he has this concept called clean your room. And he doesn't mean you should all go literally fix it up so that your mother will walk in and say, oh, that looks beautiful, son. Thank you. He's saying, fix up your own life first before you go trying to change the world.
1: Mm,
0: and I totally believe that. Totally.
1: So when you fly on an airplane.
0: Yes.
1: And the oxygen falls out of the ceiling when they're explaining it to you, the flight attendants. What's the first thing you're supposed to do with the oxygen?
0: Put it on your own face first.
1: Why is that?
0: So you can breathe and then help somebody else.
1: Exactly. And that's the problem with this country right now. We have too many people not fixing their self, but they're judging everybody else.
0: That's correct.
1: And that's a problem on both sides. I watch Abby Phillips every night on CNN. It's the only time I sneak over there.
0: Mm-hmm.
1: I love the one guy comes on there.
0: I haven't watched CNN since.
1: But
0: the,
1: if you watch that show, there's usually
0: Gulf War.
1: Two conservatives and three lefties.
0: Okay.
1: And unfortunately, if you watch it, you'll see the same old song and dance. Well, that's racist, or well, that's homophobic.
0: Yeah, well, that's
1: and well, this and then
0: by rote.
1: And the guy, the conservatives on there, really back with facts. But when we get back, I promise we're going to talk about the 1776.
0: Yeah, I got to tell you where it is.
1: And where it is and how to get it. And I've heard so much positive about this place. So more with our fine gentleman. We love this guy. If you don't like Robert Cooperman and you just
0: then
1: don't
0: you must
1: like
0: be
1: funny
0: my wife.
1: People, there you go. I don't think she likes you.
0: No, I don't. Okay, she doesn't.
1: This is Real and Raw, Mindy and Boots today with Robert on 98.9 The Answer.
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10: With SRN News, I'm Michael Harrington in Washington. The Secret Service continues to investigate a man who opened fire near a White House security checkpoint last night and was killed by agents. It's the third incident of gunfire in the vicinity of President Trump in the last month. He was in the White House at the time, but he is fine. The Secret Service says he was not impacted. The president says a deal with Iran, including opening the Strait of Hormuz, has been largely negotiated. He announced this on social media after talks with Israel and other allies. The deal is described as a memorandum of understanding. Congressional candidate Chris DeGaulle tells correspondent Willie Nelson that he would like to see President Trump double down on a couple of things, and he highlights the importance of the SAVE Act in particular.
11: I think that President Trump insisting that we have voter integrity, if you don't have that, Willie, what else is there? If you don't protect the sanctity of the vote, what have you? So you can't have rigged votes. You can't have illegal people voting. That's a system that we do have right now and is being rewarded. The SAVE Act is critically important. These institutionalists in Washington that say, well, the filibuster and we can't. If you don't protect our elections, then what have you?
10: Stigall, a former Salem host, talk show host, is running for Missouri's 6th Congressional District. House Speaker Mike Johnson says Democrats are lurching to the left these days.
12: There's an effect happening around the country, and you all have heard me summarize it this way. The best way to describe it, in short summary, is that there are many Mamdanis popping up all around the country running for Congress as Marxist, openly as socialist Marxist. It's a race to the far, far, far left. And as we say all the time, this is not our father's Democratic Party. This group has been taken over. I mean, the Democratic Party's been totally taken over by the far left.
10: Secretary of State Marco Rubio in India at this hour ahead of a meeting this week with his counterparts from India, Australia, and Japan. This is SRN News.
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1: All right, Robert Cooperman in the house. In the next hour, we have our friends coming in from Valleydale. We got a big event coming up there. And then the third hour, Matt McLaren's going to join us from Ohio Chamber of Commerce. You talk about a good dude. You met him?
0: I met him.
1: I mean, they're all awesome. But just,
0: yeah, I met Matt.
1: Him and his wife, supposedly, they have this dancing I have to ask him about. Uh-huh. We were up at the prison, the old haunted prison up in Mansfield.
0: Yeah.
1: And it was like 10 o'clock, and him and her started dancing, playing a song. We're like, we do this every night at 10 o'clock. That's our wedding song.
0: Oh, isn't that nice?
1: I was like, man, don't do that around the rest of us guys. We're in a doghouse. Right. You're a real dude, man, but you'll like all these people.
0: Do you know what his wedding song was? What it was?
1: I think it's Too Legit to Quit. No, I don't know. Right. You have to right. ask you. Right. Right. I like the big butts right. and right. I cannot lie. Right. I don't. I honestly, it's a romantic song. I know okay. that. But they were dancing. We were down in solitary confinement. They were just dancing away.
0: Well, that's cool. That's a good
1: super
0: question.
1: Guy.
0: Now, you were married, right?
1: A few times.
0: What were your wedding songs?
1: The first one was A Tear in My Beer. No kidding.
0: A Tear in My Beer.
1: But,
0: okay.
1: But I don't remember the dance song. It was some 80s song.
0: Ooh. Oh.
1: Second one was some country song. One of them,
0: really?
1: Jeep driving, duck dash, mud on my tire, fake jeans.
0: Oh, okay. Yeah, sounds very romantic.
1: I think,
0: why these things didn't work.
1: I think Steph and I's would be more like, I don't know.
0: Yeah, mine was Misty. Do you know
1: really?
0: The song Misty?
1: Yeah.
0: Look at me, I'm as helpless as
1: really?
0: A kitty up a tree. Yep, isn't that a nice song?
1: A good song.
0: Yeah, it's a good song. It's a timeless song.
1: If was a big 70s song. Remember that?
0: Bread. Yeah.
1: I can remember being 10, 12 years old that was the time of my life where weddings were huge.
0: Yes.
1: In 1978, if someone's getting married, like on The Deer Hunter, the movie, where they have the wedding when he got to Vietnam.
0: Yeah.
1: Pretty intense movie, but... I remember that was a big thing for the steel mill coal miner families. We didn't have a lot of money, so if you could go to a wedding and eat for free.
0: Right.
1: Mrs. Miller's chicken and rigatoni's, you know. Half of them were cold, but they were still good. And the one flaky neighbor would always take a doggy bag up and get some take home.
0: God. My sister had a wedding in 1975, and being the year 1975,

0: 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Here's Franklin Graham.
1: I'm inviting you to join with us and to pray for America. Pray that we as individuals and as a nation turn to the God of our fathers, the God of the Bible.
0: As we approach America's 250th, join Franklin in praying for our nation every day. 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
2: With the tree, he's helped me start Auto Smarts, and he's of color, and he makes fun of Electric Slide all the time. Yeah. He goes, oh, there you white boys are. I'm like, oh, boy.
3: Yep.
2: It is funny.
3: Electric
2: but Slide. Let's anyway. Talk about your slide.
3: Your slide. The electric one or the...
2: Abbey Theater of Dublin, 1776, right. American Prize winning musical. And right. You guys are redoing it here locally. How do they get more information and where do they do it?
3: Well, first of all, the Abbey Theater of Dublin is kind of doing it, but it's not going to be at the Abbey Theater of Dublin. It's going to be at the Kaufman Amphitheater, which is right across the street from the Abbey Theater of Dublin.
2: Okay.
3: Right across the street from the Dublin Rec Center.
2: Okay.
3: Okay, so it's going to be an outdoor production. Let us all pray it does not rain. Yeah, you can go to the Abbey Theatre of Dublin website and find out the ticket information. And here's the cute thing. You ready?
2: Yeah.
3: Tickets are $17.76. Isn't that clever?
2: That's way cool.
3: That's cool. That's why next year I'm going to put on a show with a number like 2,000 in it or something. And the tickets will be $2,000 each. But yeah, $17.76 to see a fine production of 1776 at the Kaufman Amphitheater, right across
2: from the... Who sings? Benjamin Franklin or who?
3: Oh, yeah. The major singers are going to be John Adams, the character of John Adams, the character of Benjamin Franklin.
2: I doubt they were singers in real life.
3: No. Well, this is a musical. I am in it, so, you know, come to see the show, and then afterwards, I'm sure we'll all come out in our costumes, and we'll greet the audience, and, you know, come see me. I'm playing Lewis Morris, the representative from New York, who, as Scoop had said,
2: abstains. Do you sing?
3: Not, thank God, not solo. I am in the opening number where all the congressmen sing, and then I am in a number later on called Cool, Considerate Men, and there's only about six or seven of us, and we're up there singing this song, so yeah.
2: You got deep voice. I could, you could probably.
3: I actually, I have a falsetto voice.
2: Okay.
3: Yeah, and I had an uncle who had a full set of teeth. So I
2: there would.
3: Yeah.
2: Boom.
3: So yeah. So I mean, really, folks, and what are the dates here? I'll tell you what the dates are. I know that. May 29th at 7 p.m., May 30th at 7 p.m., May 31st at 2 p.m., and then the following weekend, it's June 5th, 6th at 7 p.m. both days, and June 7th at 2 p.m. So Kaufman Park Amphitheater, $17.76.
2: That is awesome.
3: To see 1776. Really, folks, out. As a previous caller mentioned, you'll actually learn something. Because the book of this musical is really brilliant, because it includes the history and the debate that went on. It actually shows you what they were debating. And
2: Who was the worst one that had a left wing values before they knew what left wing? Out of all them debaters,
3: well, that's hard to say.
2: Okay.
3: That's really hard to say.
2: Okay.
3: I mean, we had people who were adamantly against the independence. One of the representatives from Pennsylvania
2: wanted a queen still to be a king or whatever.
3: Well, he wanted to be loyal to the British crown.
2: Really?
3: Yeah, he did. His name was Rutledge. Dickerson. But Rutledge from South Carolina, he made sure that we didn't talk about slavery, that we were not going to abolish slavery by doing this.
2: Really?
3: Yeah, because he says in the play, he says slavery is, slaves are our property, they're not people. Oh. And, you know, yeah, I mean, that's... And but you know, the founders are often faulted for not including the abolishment of slavery in the founding documents. But the fact is, and I'm not, you know, don't say, oh well, you must be for slavery. But here's the thing: if the founders had left in the abolishment of slavery, we wouldn't have had a Declaration of Independence because the South would not sign on.
2: Okay.
3: So, but they worked it in so that a slavery ultimately would be abolished.
2: Well, the human beings evolve.
3: Yes, and
2: that's
3: the Western society and the Americans in particular, although the British did it too, we're the ones who got

0: rid of slavery.
1: Yes. We started it.
0: We got rid of it. We didn't start it.
1: I mean, we started it and the start.
0: We started
1: the,
0: beginning of destruction. It's been with us for, it's been in this, in the human sphere for centuries.
1: Okay, I always like to ask questions. Okay, you know, I'm a gearhead, and I know.
0: I don't know what cars they were driving.
1: Yeah, but when I get nervous is on our flights. That's the only time I get shaken up.
0: Really?
1: Lucky my buddy David goes, and we laugh, and the last honor flight, I had a weird feeling. But once I got the mic, I was able to pull it off, but
0: right.
1: It's hard to shake me.
0: Okay.
1: But in your world,
0: yeah.
1: What's your day? It's that night.
0: Right.
1: It's 5 hours. You're at your regular job.
0: Right.
1: Then you got to go home.
0: That, right.
1: And then you get your game face on for this.
0: For this, right.
1: Are your nerves, or are you just so used to it?
0: I am always a little nervous.
1: Okay.
0: You always, but a little bit of nerves is good. You know, a lot of nerves and you're incapacitated.
1: Okay.
0: But a little bit of nerves is good. You get a little adrenaline going. And I'm actually very excited about this.
1: Mm-hmm.
0: A, because what do you know? I know my lines and when I have to say them. And B, because it's just fun. And I know this is going to be so enjoyed by people who see it. And I'm enjoying doing it.
1: Okay.
0: So I'm actually looking forward to it. And so, yes, I will be a little nervous. You know, because I'm one of those people. I'm going to sit there and go, okay, I know my line, but I hope I don't mess it up. Okay, I know my line, but I hope I say it at the right time.
1: Yeah.
0: You know, I hope I remember my lines in the song.
1: So how'd you get your part?
0: Quite honestly, the director called me up, and he said, hey, would you be willing to take this small role?
1: Nice.
0: And I said, a small role for an actor like me? No, I said, of course I'll do it for you.
1: Got all personal.
0: Of course. I said, of course I'll do it. Sure, right. I'd love to do it.
1: One more time. Where did they go for the information?
0: Just go to the Abbey Theater website just go to the website, look up the Abbey Theater of Dublin, and make sure it's the one in Dublin, Ohio, not in Dublin, Ireland.
1: Yeah,
0: and
1: long
0: then
1: drive.
0: Look for upcoming productions, and you'll see 1776, and every ticket is $17.76.
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0: Isn't that cool?
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5: Here I am.
1: Here you go. My next wedding song.
5: Tangled up in you.
0: Sounds pretty.
5: I'm still tangled up.
1: It's going to be a good one. So
0: that sounds lovely.
1: It's just nice and quiet country and not, you know, and Steph's probably going, oh boy, if his ex-wives are listening.
0: Right.
1: I just don't remember a lot of that stuff.
0: All right.
1: But that's going to be our next one. That's when we might, the third time's a charm, right?
0: I don't know. I'm one and done.
1: You're good.
0: Yeah.
1: Look at the money you're saving.
0: Next month, I'm married 39 years.
1: I look at marriages as a bad lease. I leased this car. I went over 100 miles. When right. I turned it back in, it had a lot of damage.
0: Okay.
1: It needed some paint work.
0: Yeah.
1: Needed a frame off. But what I don't damage? Have a problem with our good friend Linda. Linda, how are you? How about follow that up, huh?
0: Yeah.
6: Wow. Okay. That's hard to follow.
1: Is your ex-husband a bad lease?
6: No comment.
1: No comment.
0: What was your wedding song?
1: What was your wedding song?
6: I don't remember because I didn't like it.
1: Yes, oh, you got me off the doghouse. Wow, yeah, I don't remember mine.
0: Wow.
1: I think it was Tear in My Beer because that was our favorite song at the time with Hank okay. and Tank Jr. I know it wasn't an appropriate wedding song. But
0: No, but okay.
1: Anyway, how's Linda doing?
6: Linda's doing good.
1: Yeah? What's going on in your world?
6: I was out with Honor Flight yesterday putting flags up at Resurrection Cemetery.
1: But your phone's kind of got a noise. I can't. It's hard to hear you. You're in a bad spot.
6: Let me see. Yeah, it's on my end too, but I think it's actually on your end.
1: Is it on my? Oh, all right.
0: It's us. Sure, blame
1: so
0: us.
1: Where were you yesterday? You're putting flags up for where?
6: We're at Flags of Honor up at Resurrection Cemetery.
1: Oh, okay. Yes, that's awesome. Flags of Honor. So I talked to Kevin yesterday, and you guys are rocking with Honor Flight donations, and thank you everybody that does that when you go to Vance Outdoors. Thank you for everything you do for that.
6: Yeah, it looks like we're ahead of last year, which is good.
1: Oh, yes.
0: Good.
1: Yes, yes, yes. So, and you got your no tax on special going over in Hebron, and where the all the fine pontoon boats, right? That's a big special right now.
6: Oh yeah, big special over there. We got a giveaway on a new Glock 17V for a couple more days. You can still enter that.
1: Oh, the giveaway. Okay. All right. And I have asked you this a million times, and I know everyone has a different opinion of what firearm they should own. What do you, if you had to say someone came to the house and said, you got to get rid of every gun but this one, which one would you want to keep out of all your firearms?
6: My AR-15.
1: Okay. Wow.
0: Wow.
1: That'd be a cool picture. You should have like a catalog shot of that holding that. Okay, let's go back to pistols then. What's your favorite pistol? Handgun.
6: The one I carry is a 365 XL by SIG.
1: See, SIG, I never heard of SIG till about 10 years ago. Is it new to the game or they've been around forever?
6: Been around forever, yes.
1: Never heard of them until one of my Columbus cop buddies got one, and I shot that thing and fell in love with it. Hmm. Why are they so much? Why are they above and beyond like a Smith and Wesson or a Carr or a KHR or whatever? There's a lot of other manufacturers. Why is SIG getting? You know, Glock is kind of like Harley Davidson. People buy them because they're cool. I don't think they necessarily love their Glocks, but they think that's the one known. But why are SIG so loved?
6: It's all a form of opinion, right? It's what fits you, what you enjoy shooting, what you shoot well. I know a lot of people have great Smith & Wessons. Mm-hmm. There's people who love their Glocks, and they're very reliable.
1: Mm-hmm.
6: It just depends on what you like.
1: And when it comes to Springfield firearms, I've heard they're better now, because I remember one time you didn't buy one because they weren't the best guns made, but now they're pretty good, aren't they?
6: Oh, no, they're great. Okay. One of my favorite 1911s is a Springfield.
1: Okay, and what's 1911 stand for? I hear that a lot.
6: It's a single stack with a very lightweight trigger, mm-hmm. so has to have a safety. Just different style. Okay. Hammer-fired.
1: Okay, and so if you are training someone on a firearm, does the word backdrop come up like the police officer? Do they still teach that?
0: Toot.
1: Because in hunter safety courses, it's all about your backdrop if you're shooting at a deer. Do we teach that in our self-defense classes?
6: Absolutely. We call it knowing your target and what's beyond.
1: Oh, what? Say that again?
6: Knowing your target and what is beyond.
1: What is beyond?
0: What is beyond.
1: Okay.
0: The great beyond.
1: And when you're also telling them what kind of ammunition should they carry for self-defense?
6: Self-defense ammo is your critical carry or critical defense, hollow point. So it has that divot in the front of that bullet,
1: okay,
6: which makes it not go through as many things.
1: Okay, so a hollow tip, what that means, Robert, is it hits the target and comes apart instead of going through the target, hitting the person or something behind them.
0: Got it.
1: How's that for our listeners?
0: I thought I had heard that that was more damaging.
6: Yeah, it opens up, slows down the velocity.
1: Mm-hmm. And again, we never, ever, ever want anybody to think we want someone to harm someone with any firearm. But I would rather be, you know, judged by 12 and lowered by 6, correct?
6: Yes.
1: I mean, and I'm so glad you guys teach common sense. And are your enrollments still huge with all your lady classes?
6: Absolutely, yeah, definitely. We are filling classes, and we just started a new series of our Weaponcraft Wednesday that we're doing on Saturday mornings. So 2-hour segments, learning one skill.
1: Wow. Well, I'm lucky that I have a friend that cleans my gun for me because I am so lazy about that. But I can tell you, you guys have good classes on that too also, right?
6: Absolutely, and medical trauma for those really bad things that happen.
1: Oh, okay. All right. Well, for more information, where do they go?
6: Hop on our website, vanceoutdoors.com.
1: All right. Always a pleasure, young lady. And are you working today?
6: I actually am working today. I'm doing a VFW event tomorrow.
1: That's awesome. Well, thank you for all you do for our veterans and everything. How many years you been at Vance's now?
6: Since August of 18, so
1: wow, 8 years. 8 years, awesome. Good. And she's amazing. And I will tell you,
0: yes,
1: I always say this, I would rather learn to shoot a gun with her,
0: mm-hmm,
1: and if I had to pick a drag racer, I'd have a lady drag race a car because they're better.
0: Really?
1: Because they pay more attention and they don't go squirrel. So okay, thank you for that, Linda.
6: Thank you.
1: All right, take care.
6: Bye.
1: So,
0: wow.
1: I don't know, what's wrong with our phone line? Is it acting funny, Chris?
7: Sounds good from in here.
0: Well, she was blaming us, but
1: I think there was some sort of backdrop.
0: It was something on her,
1: but she is awesome. And you know what? She, to watch her work with customers, I've been down there, and she's just personable.
0: It's still something I wish I'd still would like to have a firearm. But
1: I can get you signed up.
0: I know you can.
1: And we should. You know what we ought to do?
0: It's up to a certain person in my life.
1: And I understand. I understand the fear. And I get it. There are some people that, you know, there was a very important business owner in this town that wanted me to take him and his wife shooting advances. Mm-hmm. And she shot my 9mm and she just didn't like it.
0: Okay.
1: She says, I don't want it. And they lived down in German Village, and that's when some of the riots were going on. Their house was
0: possible target.
1: And it's a hard situation. And I bought a new burner gun.
0: I'm interested in that, too.
1: And it's really cool. And for me, I think if a situation and I have it with me, I'm going to use that. I don't want to. Mm-hmm. I couldn't live. I can barely.
0: Non-lethal.
1: I can barely kill animals. You know, I'm getting older and more sensitive, and I don't want to murder anybody. But I also don't want to be
0: Be a victim either, right?
1: You know, you just don't.
0: I'm certainly not out looking to, see who I can gun down.
1: Yeah, but I'd be honored to have you go shooting with me. We'd have a blast. Mindy and Randy's
0: the gun would blast.
1: No, you would enjoy it. I really do.
0: I've never shot a firearm in my life.
1: Really?
0: Never.
1: Okay.
0: Never.
1: So
0: never.
1: I'll let you shoot my 9mm. It's got a laser.
0: I saw you showed me that gun.
1: Wherever you put that dot on, within an inch of that, it'll hit it.
0: See, that's the kind of gun I would want because I'm not sure that my aim would be very good.
1: Maybe you're left or right eye dominant. A lot of people don't know that because I'm right-handed. I'm left eye dominant, so I got to pull a gun real low. So that's why that's why I got the laser.
0: See, I'd have to learn all this.
1: Yeah, and they'll teach you all that. Linda's amazing, and Vance has all that at their fingertips. Wow. So will you stick around at least another hour?
0: I don't know that I can.
1: You don't know?
0: I don't know that I can, but I do have an announcement I want to make.
1: Okay, bring it. So, go ahead.
0: My company, Stage Right Theatrics, has been given a grant for 2027 by the Columbus Foundation. They've been very, very good to us.
1: No way.
0: Yes way. So they have given us a grant again for 2027 to put on our shows, and we're very thankful to the Columbus Foundation.
1: I
0: want to just do a shout-out to them and... helps us get a little more legitimacy.
1: I have a lot of respect for them because you get a lot of bad misunderstandings about what
0: they
1: you
0: do,
1: are.
0: And I mean they have always been very fair and very generous.
1: And they're called Columbus what?
0: The Columbus Foundation.
1: Columbus Foundation.
0: Yeah, they're a major granting organization, and they're an important organization. And I'm just very thankful. I found out about that the other day.
1: Enjoy your Memorial Day weekend, brother.
0: You too, man.
1: All right, Robert Cooperman, he's going to leave us then. Coming up next, we're going to talk about Valleydale. This is Real and Raw, Mindy and Boots. We're always protected by the undefeated American Made Tattletale Alarm System from the Peak Retirement Studios on 98.9 The Answer.
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14: News this hour from Town Hall, I'm Mary Rose. The man who opened fire outside the perimeter of the White House and fired at a Secret Service agent was killed. A bystander was also shot and is in critical condition.
15: Only for the two sides.
16: Terrifying moments as reporters and photographers who were working on the north lawn ducking for cover as loud rapid-fire gunshots could be heard. President Trump was inside the White House working when a 21-year-old man opened fire on a Secret Service agent at a security checkpoint outside the perimeter at 17th Street and Pennsylvania Avenue. Secret Service agents opening fire and taking down the gunman. Laura Winters reporting.
14: The White House is reshuffling its political team ahead of the 2026 midterms. Correspondent Ken Lorman reports a key strategist is stepping into a major campaign role.
17: Deputy Chief of Staff James Blair is leaving his White House post to lead the GOP's midterm strategy, focusing on preserving Republican control of Congress. Blair plans an aggressive campaign targeting up to 35 competitive House races, backed by a $400 million war chest. The effort will lean heavily on anti-democratic messaging, redistricting fights, and exploiting Democratic Party divisions amid concerns over falling approval ratings and economic headwinds. Ken Lorman reporting.
14: House Speaker Mike Johnson says voters will have a clear choice during the midterm elections.
18: Got men out of women's sports and little girls' locker rooms and into trans surgeries on minors. Do you want to keep that team, that party in charge of Washington? Or do you want to turn it over to the people that want to do the opposite of all those things I just described? It's a serious contrast. It's a serious, serious chasm, a widening chasm between the two parties that didn't exist here even 20, 30 years ago. But this is where we are.
14: More on these stories at townhall.com.
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11: Well, our next guest, if you don't know where Valleydale is on Sunbury Road, it's been around forever, and it's such a cool building, and I can remember back in my first good Christmas party at Riker when I worked there back in 93. We had that whole place rented out. It was so awesome. And we got Londa in the house. And young lady, you're so awesome. And the things you guys do for our community, especially, I think nowadays it saddens me that, remember, before we came on, I was talking about Lenny D.
12: Yeah.
11: I think of my grandma Laura. I think of Lenny D. I mean, she had every album we ever had. I still have them in my rod shop, by the way. They're in a box. But they got passed down. I don't know what you do with old Lenny D albums because most people don't know who he was. But has he ever played there?
12: No.
11: Never?
12: No, not that I've seen. Because I usually look through some of the advertisements and then, of course, the wall. So not yet.
11: But and you had Beatles?
12: I found Aretha Franklin that I didn't know was there. So.
11: Oh, really?
12: Yeah, so there you are.
11: What other big names have you had there?
12: Let's see. As far as...
11: Give me your top five.
12: Well, Benny Goodman, Tommy Dorsey, Frank Sinatra, Glenn Miller.
11: Glenn Miller, okay. My grandma loved Glenn Miller. Who didn't love Glenn Miller?
12: Rick Brunetto, big band. Okay. My dad's band, Bruno Mars.
11: Right.
12: Of course, like Herman's Hermits, without Peter Noon. Peter Noon came later.
11: Okay.
12: Frankie Valli and the Four Seasons.
11: That's so cool. The history.
12: Gladys Knight. Aretha, as I said, Nancy Wilson.
11: Okay. How about Tony Orlando and Dawn?
12: No, Billie Holiday.
11: Okay. All right.
12: Pretty cool.
11: So what's been going on? I mean, you had Beatles drummer there a few years ago. I remember that was awesome.
12: Right.
11: And you have the big band show, and you got 12 big bands every Friday night.
12: That's right.
11: Explain that to me.
12: No, this is one show.
11: Okay.
12: So the Rick Pitino Big Band plays every Friday night. We could get to that later.
11: Okay.
12: But what you're talking about now is July 18th.
11: July 18th, okay.
12: And we do this every year now. We've done this 3-4 years now. And this is our big band showcase of this year. 12 big bands in Central Ohio is coming to Valleydale. We start at 11 a.m. and go till 11 p.m. And it's just so much fun.
11: Whoa. What is that? 11 to 12? That's 13 hours.
12: Yeah. Yeah.
11: And everybody stays the whole time?
12: People come and go.
11: And
12: some people do. There is a group. Valleydale has its regulars, and it has its fans, and they're there no matter what is going on with the band music. So they are there pretty much all day.
11: Rocking the dance floor.
12: Absolutely.
11: Okay.
12: A lot of listeners. This tends to be a little bit more listeners, but I have a wonderful section on the dance floor open.
11: Okay.
12: You've been there. You know
11: what
12: we do half and half.
11: I love that place.
12: So with that, people are dancing. We have dance schools that come in, and we'll dance for a few hours. And various singers. It's really cool because you have all the different bands, and then you have all of the different vocalists with the bands as well.
11: Well, so your dad started the Valleydale.
12: No.
11: Okay, tell me the history of the Valleydale, because I always screw that up when people ask me.
12: I like that idea. We could go with it.
11: Okay.
12: Hey,
11: I know your dad was a huge part of it.
12: He was. We'll get there.
11: And my buddy Pepe.
12: Oh, Mike Pepe. It's his family.
11: Uh-huh.
12: So before that was the Millicons that built it in 1919 and refurbished it and got it going. And in 1924, it was sailing. It burnt down. And at that time...
11: Burnt down.
12: On January 5th. Of
11: what
12: 1924.
11: Year? 1924. Okay, so that building was built in 25, I assume.
12: Later in 24, actually.
11: Okay.
12: It opened back up again a little bit later in 24. But so that was when they burnt down, they built a wonderful dance floor in the back outside. This gorgeous dance floor. They called it Moonlight Gardens.
11: Okay.
12: Roses all the way around it. In fact, Ray Eubanks said that was his favorite place to play because you're playing the music. And he said the roses were incredible. So that was one kind of cool thing that he used to say about it. But in 1961, it just kind of crumbled. And also because of the big bands. You know, there was a time at Valleydale where you needed two dance floors because they had... 12 bands per day, all day long. And they were playing. They weren't playing for like 40 minutes. They were playing all day. So that's what was kind of cool. And you had, so people would be outside dancing. And then depending on the weather, like when it got to be more in the fall, they'd come in and then still dance till 4 in the morning. So
11: do you have pictures of when it burnt down and everything?
12: I don't have anything of when it burnt down. I have a sketch that someone had done years and years ago.
11: That had to be just sad for the community.
12: Well... And this is the very sad part. There were 27 fires in Columbus that night. That night. It was a freezing, below zero night. One of the coldest, snowiest nights, 1927, January 5th. 1924, January 5th. And when they called in, they said, Valleydale is too far away. We'll never make it. We have to save all these other fires. So what had happened is the band had come to set up earlier in the day.
11: Mm-hmm.
12: And when the band and the owner was still there, they were actually stoking the coal and stoking the fire. And when the band leader had come in, he drove in to get things started at 9 o'clock at night.
11: Okay.
12: Everything was set up. It was a blaze. And there were two people inside. They were saved.
11: Good.
12: But they were stoking the fire, and the sap from the fresh wood ignited everything. And it was here's the sad part. It was just remodeled 2 weeks before for this major opening night.
11: Okay. Just remodeled.
12: And when you read it in the paper, this was in the newspaper quote, they said you rolled into Valleydale that next Sunday morning, and on the snow, all you could ever see was embers and the glistening of melted instruments.
11: No way. Like all the...
12: Can you imagine? In the snow. That was it. That's all there was.
11: And there was probably no good insurance back in those days.
12: No.
11: I imagine. But everything didn't cost an arm and a leg either, but still.
12: And poor Mr. Millicon, he was like, okay. He rebuilt it. So it was being rebuilt when they were using the dance floor. That's what was kind of cool. If you can imagine all this going on.
11: Yeah. And then it was probably built very well compared to the way they build stuff now.
12: Yeah. And the Valley Dale is all wood. Understand that. All the trusses, the beams. It's kind of phenomenal.
11: Do you get nervous?
12: I don't let people use candles. They get, the brides get mad at me a lot.
11: Really? Yeah. That, they get mad?
12: I get, what do you mean? I said, it has to be covered, but even I don't want a lot of candles because anything could happen.
11: It's, that wood's so heated up in how many years?
12: Oh.
11: Since 1920. Oh, what is it, my math here? 75. It's over 100 years.
12: Oh, yeah. 100. Well, actually, Valley Dale itself, 100 and, what was it, 6 years.
11: Wow. Wow. And you remember being a little girl walking around there?
12: I didn't get there till I was 17.
11: Well, that's a little girl.
12: Okay. I like that.
11: You like that.
12: I mean, I'm still 17 in my
11: mind. Who was your favorite person you ever got to meet?
12: Oh, that's easy. It's Harry James.
11: And what was he, just overly nice? Or
12: It was kind of exciting because Valley Dale had closed in 1980 because of the city. The city wanted to tear it down.
11: I remember that.
12: Okay, so what was great, the high school kids that were now older, all the North High and Aquinas and all the high schools, wrote letters to the editor, to the Dispatch and the Citizen Journal at that time.
11: What did they want to put there?
12: They wanted to save it. And the city wanted it for other land development or houses. They just felt the Valley Dale was not safe anymore. Being built in 27, it's 1980. So they put 1,000 restrictions on it. But they came of the night of New Year's Eve of 1979. My father was the band there that night.
11: And did what?
12: They wanted to close it at 4 o'clock on New Year's Eve, padlock it, tell everybody to go home. So the Pepe family was hysterical. It's like we're hours before New Year's Eve and you're doing this today. And they think they thought they could be like undercover that, oh, well. But the Pepes fought it. The Italian way won again. So,
11: and they never shut it down that night.
12: What they did, no, they shut it down right after my father finished at like 12:02. Right after midnight, after the entire Auld Lang Syne, then the city said, okay, you got your December 31st, and they closed it January 1st. And then that's when the Pepes put in hundreds of thousands of dollars along with the community, and my father would have dances, and all that money would go so that they would have a pile to answer all the problems with the building. So
11: okay.
12: There was
11: updates. We got to go break. Keep these. I love these stories. This is awesome. So we're going to quick break. This is Real and Raw, Mindy and Boots on 98.9 The Answer.
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11: What are you playing?
16: It's a song from a movie.
11: Oh, I thought it was sounding a little big bandy there for a second. So I got Londa, and tell us exactly your title, what you do, and because a lot of people may or may not know you. So what's your whole bio real quick?
12: Okay. Londa Mazdea Brunetto.
11: That's a rough one.
12: A 100% Italian girl. Married an Italian boy, Rick Brunetto. Went to Bishop Hartley High School.
11: Okay.
12: Graduated from Hartley. Went to St. Joe's Academy for grade school. Ohio State graduate. I have 3 degrees from States.
11: In?
12: Fine arts. Art education. History.
11: Okay.
12: Let's see. I taught for many years interior design.
11: Okay.
12: I've had my studio. Still do design work. And then Mr. Pepe.
11: Yeah.
12: For years I had called him and said, you know, you need me to take over the musical portion of the Valleydale Ballroom.
11: What
12: you
11: year would
12: do
11: that
12: the
11: have
12: rest
11: been?
12: Of it. Well, he tried to hire me.
11: Okay.
12: This was funny. It was after one of my dad's gigs. Oh, no, it was Rick's gigs, one of those two.
11: Okay.
12: No, I was married, so it had to be Rick then. It was a little bit later. And he said, you know, I'd like you to start working here. And I was pretty young. I always think it was... I just opened my studio, so it was 1986.
11: Okay.
12: And he said, I'd really like you to start working here. And I was like, no, I just opened my design studio. I can't do that. Yeah, you could do it. And I said, no, thank you. And that was it. And then years later, I thought about it from time to time. And more with Rick, I said, there's so much we could do at Valleydale because people were going into catering. It wasn't the music that anybody was there for. And that made me sadder as long as time evolved. And that's when I went back to him, starting in 2015, and said, look, since it's now closed and you're remodeling again, let's open with something new. And again, he said no. And then in 2019, I was writing the book on the Valleydale Ballroom, not having anything more to do with anything at the Valleydale,
11: okay.
12: But interviewing him, going through all his archives, just 2 years
11: and
12: of
11: who was
12: studying
11: he?
12: It. Mike Pepe.
11: Mike Pepe.
12: I was with Mike Pepe.
11: My Mike Pepe.
12: Your Mike Pepe.
11: Oh, okay. I guess he's in his 80s now. Okay.
12: Precious Mike and Kathy.
11: Yeah.
12: So I was
11: oh, Kathy's
12: home,
11: amazing. I love her.
12: Former nurse. Fabulous.
11: Yeah. Yes.
12: So I was doing so much research that he said to me, maybe you should take it now. But you know how he talks. You should take it now. And I'm like, now? Because, maybe I think we're there. So then we started talking about it, and Rick, and I said, we're crazy. And so many of our, nobody really supported us. They thought we were like nuts. You're too old now. That time has passed. And I thought, why? Who? What is age? And when I lay on my deathbed, what do I want to not think about? I wish I would have purchased Valleydale.
11: Mm-hmm.
12: I wish I would have tried. I wish Rick and I really would have tried. I said, no, that's not a regret I want to have. So I said, we'll bite it. We'll go ahead and do it. And so we worked on it. And that's how we got it.
11: So you still do weddings and other things like that?
12: We do weddings and concerts and... Well, we've got something really cool coming up on September the 4th.
11: Okay, what's
12: this
11: that?
12: This is right up your alley.
11: Uh-oh.
12: Right to Life Foundation.
11: Okay.
12: And they are doing a fabulous salute to 250 years. And they've hired this great 18-piece big band, the Rick Brunetto Big Band, to do this wonderful patriotic show.
11: That's
12: because,
11: cool.
12: Again, it's Right to Life. And that wonderful organization picked Labor Day. If you get it, the birth of labor.
11: Uh-huh.
12: Isn't that cool?
11: That is so cool.
12: So they did that, and we have the great band coming in to play all these really cool songs to celebrate America.
11: I got a question for you when it comes to big bands. Like, you got a drummer, a tuba player, a saxophone. I don't know music very well, so I apologize.
12: Sure.
11: But what are these guys? They have regular jobs, or are they just professional musicians? Are they a doctor during the day and then come to you guys with the big band and play? Where do they come from?
12: You guys hey, Rick know? Brunetto, what do you think about that?
11: Where do they come from, Rick?
16: They kind of come from all over. Some of them are retired music teachers.
11: Okay.
16: Some of them just are professionals. Like one of our trumpet players is a doctor.
11: Okay.
16: And he always played the trumpet. That's Dr. Larry Everhart.
12: There's so many of them that are teachers. A lot of teachers. You'll have a couple engineers.
11: Okay.
12: Everybody I'm thinking about just about teacher. They sell music. So many of them sell music, whether it be instruments. Anything to, one used to sell bells. So you have all these different people in this really cool way. And I always think that, I love artists, but musicians, they are it. Their heart.
11: Amaze me.
12: The way they think. They're beautiful people.
11: They're nice.
12: They're just so, yeah. Because they have this heart of, they're in tune with like the hierarchy of God, of the sky, of the stars. They have been touched in a way the rest of us have not.
11: Have you guys ever like had someone show up and you never really heard of them and then you hear them play something and you're like, where in a what?
12: Yes.
11: I bet that has to be a fulfilling feeling.
12: I'm going to tell you one of them. I'm going to say Mary Lee Melendez.
11: Okay.
12: When she came in and she sang like nobody's business, you heard she was on television, great. And then she sang, her vocals were just so different from so many others. Yeah. I mean, all the singers are great, but that was kind of a surprise because we had no idea. Many times you get a tape from someone, but...
11: So you guys don't do any... You're more traditional, conservative, very non-violent. Like, you don't do rap and heavy metal or anything like that.
12: You mean the band?
11: The band. The people. No. I'm just saying.
12: So the band, like, because of Mary Lee, because of Lori Everhart, mm-hmm. because of Michael Phillips, our singer, and Ben Lucas, they have brought in a lot of the last 20 years.
11: Okay.
12: Like, from the 90s.
11: Right.
12: And then a lot of the pop music.
11: That's, yeah, that's
12: more so than what we had done before, which is really cool because there's this way of bag band or jazz, it's got to be this way. And then Rick's broken a lot of rules by making all these charts, but the public loves it.
11: Okay.
12: And you know, there's back to Harry James, his whole mentality, there's different mentalities. His mentality was not so much to play for themselves, but to play quote unquote pretty for the people.
11: Okay.
12: Because he wanted to make sure that they could dance and enjoy. And I think that's where Rick is in a quieter way, but bombastic also.
11: So the dancers too, I love seeing a 70-year-old plus couple get out there and cut the carpet. And they just know, you're like, those people are awesome. And they've been together since 1957. They've raised their kids. They're great grandparents. And you're looking at them. And next thing you know, they're up there dancing. You're like, wow.
12: Oh, some of them are incredible.
11: Yes.
12: And what I love at Valleydale is a community. Someone came in the other night. She said, I'm freshly divorced. I've been here a lot with my husband. I didn't want to give this up. And I'm just so happy to be here because it's so inclusive. The people that have been there, that are great dancers, teach the young one. We have this darling couple, Aaron and Emma, that come in. They've only been married a year.
11: Okay.
12: And they're very, very young. And they're there every week.
11: Cool.
12: He's got a cute little baseball cap. And she wears like high top tennis shoes. And they dance the entire night. And they love it.
11: Better than working out.
12: It's just so cute.
11: There you go. Well, we're going to break anyway. So more with these fine folks when we get back. This is Real and Raw with Boots and Mindy on 98.9 The Answer.
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24: With SRN News, I'm Mary Rose. The man who opened fire outside the perimeter of the White House and fired at a Secret Service agent was killed. A bystander also shot and is in critical condition.
25: Only for the two sides.
26: Terrifying moments as reporters and photographers who were working on the North Lawn ducking for cover as loud, rapid-fire gunshots could be heard. President Trump was inside the White House working when a 21-year-old man opened fire on a Secret Service agent at a security checkpoint outside the perimeter at 17th Street and Pennsylvania Avenue. Secret Service agents opening fire and taking down the gunman. Laura Winters reporting.
24: The White House is reshuffling its political team ahead of the 2026 midterms. Correspondent Ken Lorman reports a key strategist is stepping into a major campaign role.
27: Deputy Chief of Staff James Blair is leaving his White House post to lead the GOP's midterm strategy, focusing on preserving Republican control of Congress. Blair plans an aggressive campaign targeting up to 35 competitive House races, backed by a $400 million war chest. The effort will lean heavily on anti-democratic messaging, redistricting fights, and exploiting Democratic Party divisions amid concerns over falling approval ratings and economic headwinds. Ken Lorman reporting.
24: House Speaker Mike Johnson says voters will have a clear choice during the midterm elections.
28: Got men out of women's sports and little girls' locker rooms and into trans surgeries on minors. Do you want to keep that team, that party in charge of Washington? Or do you want to turn it over to the people that want to do the opposite of all those things I just described? It's a serious contrast. It's a serious, serious chasm, a widening chasm between the two parties that didn't exist here even 20, 30 years ago. But this is where we are.
24: This is SRN News.
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12: Okay. Yeah. Okay,
11: all right. No, that's okay. Well, you were about to tell me a good story, right? We're talking about our honor flight, and that's always a passionate thing for me. And I know you do a lot for the veterans, too. So thank you for everything you guys do.
12: Sure, the Valleydale during Veterans Day month, week, always honor flight. Yeah, no, my dad was kind of sheepish about going his whole life, didn't want to go do honor flight. And his last year, he's like, I kind of wish I would have gone. I said, okay, let's see what we can do. But he didn't make it.
11: You know what, another sad thing? A lot of guys make it, and then pass away shortly after. And I wonder if it's that last hooray. And, you know, what's the old saying? The elephants go out by themselves to die.
12: Yes.
11: And I wonder if these guys are like, I'm going to make this. And then after that, we'll let the maker make his choice. And I really get that feeling because...
12: You would know better. Oh, wow.
11: We've done over 11,000 veterans, 151 flights. And our guardians work their tail off, and our guardians know the thing. It's about the vet. And it's hard to take a 70-year-old studly guy that's used to being in charge. Mm-hmm. And we're like, no. You just go enjoy. We'll have your medicine. We'll have your raincoat. We'll buy you a hat. And you go enjoy. And the camaraderie is amazing. And you see it all the time. Phones are going off. That's okay. But the best story I have. And then we'll get back to things. Is this gentleman was kept staring. I've only been on two flights because I'm always back here at home base. Mm-hmm. But this gentleman kept looking at this other gentleman. And they were staring at each other. And I kind of caught a glimpse of it. And my old producer, Randy, knew it. And I said, what are you doing? He goes, I think that's my buddy, but I thought he got killed. I said, what?
12: Oh, I
11: said, well, that's the C. And it's the C. I forget the name. Joe and Bob. I said, Joe, Bob thinks he knows you. He goes, yeah. He goes, we're in a... Joe got shot and was bleeding out in the foxhole. Well, they helicoptered him out of there. And he thought he had passed away. He didn't really know it. Well, one guy lives in Lancaster and one guy lives in Powell. Now they're Facebook buddies. And they, all these years, for 58 years, he is set back thinking his buddy in the foxhole with him got killed. Now they're friends again.
12: That gives me goosebumps.
11: Isn't that cool? I mean, that's what...
12: Oh, my gosh. Yeah. I love that.
11: So you said Beth Johnson, you worked together on it. So what happens with Honor Flight when it comes to Valleydale?
12: So we play patriotic music. Okay. We honor the vets. It was just kind of a fun night.
11: Like, what day would that be on?
12: It would be on a Friday. Okay. It would usually be... the week of Veterans Day, whatever that day, it's that Friday. Okay. Sometimes it's the week, I think a couple years ago it was the week before. But,
11: okay.
12: But it's right after that last honor flight.
11: Please let me know, because I want to come to that.
12: All right, because they want to, this year I think they're going to go ahead and do some video and make it a little bit more special. We did a couple trial runs.
11: Okay. And who's in charge of that then? Your people or Beth or who?
12: Beth and I.
11: Okay. You two are a lot alike. You can't help but love you guys. And Beth's so amazing. And she gets off that plane and she is drained.

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2: And I had all this hair, not like I don't have now, but it was dark. I had all this hair. I had this little outfit on. It was a wedding. And I was
3: Italian. Italian girls are cute as buttons. I don't care who you are.
2: So it's the 70s, right? So you're dancing like disco and you're just like moving all over. And this quiet family from Pickle were like, what is that? Like, Rick is so shy and quiet. He's a twin, so he's the quiet twin.
3: No way.
2: Yes.
3: Identical twins?
2: No.
3: Okay.
2: Twin brother. His brother passed away a few years ago.
3: Okay.
2: But yeah, so it was kind of funny. I met his brother at a funeral 2 years before.
3: Right.
2: The brother goes home and tells Rick, this is Joe Brunetto, he goes home to tell Rick, you know what?
3: I got your girl.
2: All the Italian girls. You know, we always hear about all these different people.
3: Yeah.
2: I met her. She's a hippie. You won't like her.
3: Oh, you were a hippie.
2: I was
3: just a little bit. Just kind of on the edge.
2: Yeah, you know, Italian girl hippie, because, you know, there's not going to be any
3: say,
2: of
3: your
2: that.
3: Fan, Italians don't go for that.
2: No. So I was a fine arts major, so there was that going on.
3: Mm-hmm.
2: And so 2 years, they all thought, okay, well, nothing there.
3: Right.
2: Because all the Italians are always trying to match everyone up.
3: Uh-huh.
2: And then I meet Rick.
3: Fell in love with him instantly, didn't you?
2: It was kind of
3: He's got good hair. I'll give him that.
2: Oh,
3: look at that hairdo.
2: Beautiful hair.
3: That old Italian hairdo. Like my dad's hair, man. I took after my mom's side, a German side. All my hair fell out. So.
2: So Rick now has a kind of a Sergeant Pepper mustache. He didn't have that before. I kind of let that grow for him. We've been working on that. Maybe he looks a little bit more like Wyatt Earp, you know.
3: Right. He does have Wyatt Earp.
2: Yeah, kind of.
3: So
2: kinda,
3: you guys are Beatle fans, I assume, that's your favorite?
2: I am. He wasn't, because the whole musician thing with Rick was like, all these girls are going crazy for the Beatles. We can play music, because he was a musician.
3: Right.
2: You know, and he was like, this is ridiculous.
3: Okay.
2: We're good. And then, of course, but yeah, I was. Because what I did at Ballydale, this was 2014, I had the 50th anniversary of the Beatles on Ed Sullivan.
3: Right.
2: So we had a reenactment with the band. Just flew out of my mind.
3: Okay.
2: But we had it on television, and then the British Invasion was the band that we had, and I had a mock Ed Sullivan. So we watched it, and then we lived it live. It was the coolest night. 800 people at Ballydale.
3: So tell me what's coming up exactly. We covered it when you first, so anybody just tuning in. What do we look forward to in the next few months at Ballydale?
2: Every Friday night, the Rick Brunetto Big Band, 7:30 until 10. Doors open at 7, and there's sandwiches, and there's fun desserts, generally from Just Pies, but fun desserts
3: We like Just Pies.
2: Then we go into July 17th is an all-school reunion of the private Catholic schools.
3: Okay.
2: From the classes from 1950 to 1975.
3: So they all come together.
2: So they're all
3: that's
2: coming
3: cool.
2: together. That's a really fun thing. So that's the 17th. The 18th is the big band celebration with the showcase. We go into a family wedding, which we'll leave there. And then September 4th is Right to Life organization that we run into. We're in the Columbus Italian Festival, so being involved with that for so many years, marketing director of that in the past years, some 20, Rick being entertainment chair. So the band plays there.
3: You know, I got one more question. We have a few minutes here. When you go into Valleydale when it's dark.
2: Oh, my favorite.
3: I was thinking that'd be so. Oh. Do you just go sit on the steps and just sit back and reminisce?
2: I do. I imagine.
3: Yeah.
2: I imagine what it was like. I mean, because there are times when you hear the music and there's no music.
3: Yes.
2: They're there. They're playing. Rick believes he saw Tommy Dorsey walking across the upper bar because he goes, that's Tommy Dorsey. He just walked by. I'm like, what? These things happen. I have so many stories.
3: You think there's a lot of spirits coming through.
2: And it's so people that really read into the spirits, they walk in and they say, I feel it. But it's called good spirits.
3: Right.
2: There's only one spot where they said something evil happened here. Someone got in a terrible fight. There was some discrepancy.
3: The psychics?
2: There was two radio booths in the Valleydale. Did you know that?
3: I did know that.
2: So the one radio booth is where they said there was a big discrepancy and there was a big fight. Yes, but
3: I believe in spirits. I really do. You know, I think we're not that smart not to believe in them.
2: Absolutely.
3: You know?
2: But you are right, because I do that so much. I turn off all the lights. I'll leave a few on just for the mystique of the pretty colors that we have. And just like,

0: You're so fortunate to have the memories, because I think we're both come from a very good, so I come from half Italian family, but I think back when I smells and different, and like, well, I'll go home and visit the house I grew up in. One of my football coaches live there now, so I'm real good friends with him. But I was there not too long ago. He took me on a tour of the house, and I could smell my life and feel my life. And I can't imagine you. I'm kind of jealous in a professional way that you got all that remnant, all that stuff.
1: And it can be close to my dad, because my dad was the house band there from like 1972 to 1986. And so with that, he's there. There's a wall to him. It's just beautiful. People should come just to see the history and the photographs.
0: When we come back, let's talk about your dad's history, if you don't mind.
1: If you'd like, sure.
0: We got another segment of that. So I'm going to go break just a little bit early here, and I want to talk about her dad and his. Never really sat down and talked to you about that. So this is Real and Raw. Mindy and Boots, always protected by the undefeated American-made Tattletale Alarm System, and always at the Peak Retirement Studios on 98.9 The Answer.
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4: Everybody knows that Roosters is a fun, casual joint, but the truth is, it is so much more. It's a quick stop on the way home. Sit back and unwind. It's a front row seat to the game. It's a place where you'll always find a friendly face. And the home of wings so big, you're not going to believe it. It's your family's other dinner table. Yeah, we're a lot of things to a lot of people. Roosters, a fun, casual joint.

0: How's that for a good song? We have so many great veterans, so many great memories, and Valleydale's in the house, and you know, Londa's with me, and she's been a part of it since she can remember. And we always talk about your dad, but we never that daggone thing. It's like Rubik's cube. There you go. We talk about your dad, but tell me his whole history. You say he was a Korean War vet. He got back, and when did he start to Valleydale? Or what's the timeline there?
1: Okay, so my dad went to Aquinas High School. Was always into music, played
0: trumpet.
1: Where's
0: that at?
1: Aquinas is now, well, it's Columbus State, where they have Aquinas Hall.
0: Okay.
1: That was part of near Mount Vernon Avenue.
0: Okay.
1: So that was a Catholic diocese school.
0: Okay.
1: And with that, he always had music, was in the band. Oh, we always had different bands and other people's bands. Had his art. Once he left Korea, then we went into the bakery business with my mom's dad, father-in-law,
0: okay.
1: Seymour Bakery, G. Antonio's, that's our family had the bakeries. And he always loved his music, so he always had a band when I was growing up as a little girl. And I would always hear the stories from my mom that my mom and dad would date at the Valleydale Ballroom. So in 1946, 47, 45, 43, they were dancing and dating at the Valleydale, so I'd always heard about it.
0: Okay.
1: And then in 1971, it was like Christmas of 71, Dale Groves came to my dad's house and said, why don't we start a big band at the Valleydale? Let's bring that idea back. And my dad had all the music, and they put together this wonderful band, the Fabulous 40s. And terrific music. The city loved it. Again, those high school kids that were from the 40s and 50s now had a place to go again. So we're in the 70s, like 20 years later. So yeah, 20, 25 years after high school, there they are. And it was a marvelous, marvelous time. It was actually before the Columbus, the Jazz Arts Group.
0: Okay.
1: It was kind of the onset of the huge bands in Columbus because it wasn't kind of happening at that time. And so he did a split with Dale Groves, and then had the Bruno Mars Day, a big dance band, and they would have a dance every month at Valleydale Ballroom with Mike Pepe. So Mike Pepe was instrumental in that.
0: I can't wait to see him.
1: So it was just so much fun. My dad loved his band, and there's this iconic photograph that I say that's on the wall at Valleydale, and that night, Rick came to visit me at the Valleydale. Rick was with the Bob Allen Trio, remember?
0: Mm-hmm.
1: Famous trio, wonderful percussionist Rick Brunetto with that marvelous group.
0: Okay.
1: And came in to visit me on my second date. It would be our second date.
0: Right.
1: My dad had him sit in, because in those days the band stayed late, you know, to 2 in the morning. Rick jumped on the drum seat and played, and there was a snapshot of this great photograph that my dad posed and said, oh, Rick, just stay here for it. It happens to be that now picture.
0: Your favorite picture ever.
1: It was like 50 years ago. So that was before we were married. It was our second date. And it's just so weird that that's the picture my dad always loved and used, and here we are.
0: So when he gave you away, he was a happy camper.
1: He was. He loved Rick. I'm an Italian boy. I mean, I'm an Italian girl. So anytime that somebody that wasn't Italian wanted to take me out, it was a nightmare at my house.
0: So Rick, was that one of the best moments of your day?
2: Sure was.
0: I bet you loved. How old were you? You were just a young man back then playing with the old superstar.
2: Like 24 years
1: 24.
2: Old.
0: Wow. And they were like 45, and you thought they were ancient, didn't you?
2: Something like that.
0: Yeah.
2: Not, the Valleydale was such a... had so much history, and being there and hearing the band and all that was just a wonderful experience.
0: That had to be cool. And then you get the love of your life. So all the boxes were marked.
2: That's very right.
0: Fun. And you get a family that has a bakery?
1: Yeah, we had a bakery.
0: you eat way
1: Rick
0: good.
1: Was like, I didn't never know, did he love me because of the band, me, or the donuts that he could have whenever he wanted.
0: Where was the bakery located?
1: Seymour Bakery. It was College and Livingston Avenue, by Capitol. You know, the Lipstick House? That whole shopping center was my grandfather's.
0: I ran a Paydays lot there on College and Livingston.
1: I know where you are.
0: Yeah.
1: I know exactly where you are.
0: Yeah, my buddy owns that now. That was Reichert's little lot back in the day.
1: But
0: it was just south of that?
1: Yeah, it was...
0: a little shopping center.
1: Yeah, that was my grandfather's shopping center.
0: No way.
1: Yeah, so that whole stone building.
0: I love history.
1: Yeah, it used to be a liquor store.
0: Yeah.
1: I think it still is.
0: I mean, and the fact that I was daydreaming about you because I knew you were coming on, I was going to ask you a question about when you go in and sit down in the memories. Like your bathrooms.
1: Yes.
0: Like when I was at Mindy and Randy's rehearsal when I was going back to that men's room, it's like a maze. But as I'm walking through, that's where I'm screwed up. A lot of people don't think like you and I. But I'm like... I wonder how many important people walked right through here.
1: Oh,
0: you know?
1: The birds. There's a story with the birds that one of the, actually it's Pat McLaughlin from the Gas Pump Junkies, Gas Pump Junkies in the Circle, said he was taking a urination next to Chris Hellman of the birds. He goes, can that be? He goes, I was there that night, and there I am. I look over, it's like, oh no. So he goes, I'm just doing my thing. I'm like, ah, this is great.
0: Yeah, this is my
1: so
0: guy.
1: Now I've got a sign that's going to go over there. There's certain things when people tell me, it's like, okay, this is the Chris Hellman urinal.
0: So you don't have to, you don't have to worry about all the goofy rules because everything's grandfathered in that place.
1: Oh, I have to worry about a lot of goofy rules.
0: Really? There's
1: There's things that are grandfathered in, but then there's been so many updates, too, with all the disabled. So we have a wonderful disabled
0: life.
1: People always call it and say, why don't you put in an elevator? Can't do an elevator. But we did put in the rack.
0: Why can't they? They won't let you do an elevator? You just want the room.
1: I don't want to ruin the building. It's like all the shape. Then it would be
0: $50,000 later, too.
1: And then, than that.
0: Yeah.
1: Being a remodeler, I know an elevator in a house is about, if you're lucky, 25. So in Valleydale.
0: I just sold my home with an elevator, and when it breaks, and it was a real one. I mean, it was legit, but it was one day I'm on it, and it went and fell about 2 feet, and then the hooks got it. The cables broke. And I luckily I had a listener on one of my shows say, I'll fix it for you, Boots. Well, that was $4,000. But when I sold that out, I'm like, bye-bye, I didn't need that. But, you know, that's I can see that point. That would be super expensive. And then the inspectors and
1: there's so much of that.
0: Yeah. So you have sprinkler systems in it now?
1: Yeah, we do.
0: Don't talk about that
1: because we're up to they last about 30 years.
0: And then
1: we have to redo them, and they're extraordinarily expensive, each one.
0: You got a guy you're affiliated with?
1: Well, we do, but listen, I got the prices. So it's like
0: I got a guy at Grove City Fire, and he's one of my best friends in the world. We build cars together, and he started his own company. He left a big aunt, and so he you're only paying for one or two guys, not the whole. And he's certified and all that.
1: So I'm going to have to get you a shirt from the Columbus Italian Festival because we sold these shirts that say, "I got a guy."
0: I got a guy.
1: I do. I got to get you that shirt.
0: I'm very connected in the community. I'm fortunate that when we started our shows, that and Mindy and I still this. When Mindy came, when we got together on the show, I said we have to only have sponsors that we believe in. That we want to affiliate with ourselves.
1: That's so cool.
0: It sounds arrogant in a way, but it's really not, because if you hear radio guys going, well, Joe Blow did my roof. No, Joe Blow didn't do your roof. It's all script. But I can tell you, everybody that I'm associated with advertising-wise, I have a relationship with. I go to their business. I make sure they're legit. And we come on the show, and yeah, we can sit here and grill questions the whole time, but I want people to know how sweet and nice you people are, so they want to go
1: Especially
0: there.
1: Especially Rick.
0: Yeah, he's cool. His hair. He's got the hair
1: he's
0: of the year.
1: He's the sweetest between the two of us.
0: Yeah, and you guys are 50 years and still in love. That's amazing in itself. So that's
1: we
0: awesome.
1: Are. Closer than ever, right, buddy? Yeah.
2: We sure are.
0: So I got to ask you, I'm a car nut, so what was the first car you two ever owned together?
1: Oh, together? Oh, well, first one was a Pinto. My mom and dad got me a Pinto. I remember it was $1,900.
0: Oh, well.
1: I had a date that night, and they brought home the car as a surprise. And I told the guy, I go, I can't go out. He goes, why? I go, my parents just bought me a car. That's rude for me to, like, oh, I love my car, and then go out with you. And he was like, you got to be kidding me.
0: Get you a Pinto.
1: So he left. He got mad because I wouldn't go out with him. Never saw him again, which was fine.
0: I picture Rick in like a 57 Chevy or something.
1: Well, no, Rick, my mom and dad got us for our wedding anniversary a Pinto wagon because of his drums. Because he had the Volkswagen wagon.
0: Oh, he needed it for the equipment for his drum. Okay.
1: Yeah, so that's why we had that.
0: But Pintos.
1: The kid that there's the car of my life, which I still have.
0: What is?
1: 1984, which I still have. 300ZX.
0: Oh, yes, they're awesome.
1: So I have that.
0: So let me tell you something to mess with your friends. You know what the 300 stands for?
1: I should.
0: It's a 3-liter V6. It's that simple.
1: Yes, you're right. Yeah. I did know that.
0: And then the 350 was a 3.5 liter. And then, so it's funny, a lot of manufacturers would do so. I'd love to see you talking to some gearhead asking about your car. I go, well, that's got a 3.0 liter. That's a 300 stand for walk away. Watch their jaw hit the ground. So
1: and mine was two tone because mine was imported from Europe.
0: Oh, so yours still says Datsun and Nissan.
1: Right.
0: Okay.
1: It's the first year they did that.
0: Right. Beautiful car. How often do you guys get it out?
1: We had it refurbished.
0: Okay.
1: And so these guys, everything was good. This guy, my cousin, that just called, by the way, and Rick, they messed the seat up, so it threw my knee out to do the gear shift. So we have to get the seat right. That's
0: okay.
1: Not quite
0: well,
1: right.
0: We got to go. So guess where do they go for more information about Valleydale?
1: www.valleydaleballroom.com.
0: That's easy. I love it.
1: It is.
0: Well, always a pleasure.
1: Thank you, Mindy.
0: All right.
1: How fun was this?
0: It's awesome. We love having you. So we'll see you in a few weeks, I guess.
1: Okay.
0: All right. We'll get you back here.
1: Right,
0: so
1: bye-bye.
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1: Bye-bye.
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11: News this hour from Town Hall, I'm Mary Rose. A man opens fire outside the perimeter of the White House and fires at a Secret Service agent. The suspect was killed. A bystander was also shot and in critical condition. Correspondent Laura Winters with the very latest.
12: President Trump was working inside the White House as shots fired outside, not far away from the building at 17th Street and Pennsylvania Avenue. This is outside the security perimeter. Secret Service agents rushing reporters working on the North Lawn to safety as the building was put on lockdown for close to an hour. The gunman opening fire on a Secret Service agent at a security checkpoint, and that's when he was shot. Laura Winters reporting.
13: President Trump says a deal with Iran, including opening the Strait of Hormuz, has been largely negotiated. He announced this on social media after talks with Israel and other allies. The deal, described as a memorandum of understanding, still needs finalization. A shakeup inside the Republican Party, where loyalty to President Trump is playing an increasingly decisive role. Correspondent Billy Nelson reports.
14: A wave of primary defeats is hitting incumbent Republicans seen out of step with the party's conservative base. Several Indiana state senators, along with Louisiana Senator Bill Cassidy and Kentucky Congressman Thomas Massie, have all lost or faced serious challenges. President Trump's endorsements are proving pivotal, signaling a shift toward a more aligned GOP establishment. Meanwhile, Texas Senator John Cornyn is locked in a tough runoff against Attorney General Ken Paxton, with Mr. Trump backing Paxton. Willie Nelson reporting.
13: Crews are working to try to prevent a huge tank containing hazardous chemicals from exploding south of Los Angeles. About 50,000 people are under evacuation orders in Orange County. More on these stories at townhall.com.
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11: Well, I'm loving life today. Mindy's off, and she well-deserved. She's at the lake enjoying herself, and I had Robert Cooperman. We all love Robert. And then I had our good friend Londa and her husband. What great people from Valleydale. And now I have one of my buds that took me to a prison for, and I didn't have to stay on for a good thing, Matt McLaren.
14: They let you out. They let
11: How
14: you out.
11: How you doing? And you're Ohio Chamber of Commerce, but what is your title there?
14: Yeah, Matt McLaren. I'm Director of Travel and Tourism Policy at the Ohio Chamber of Commerce. I get to work with all the great attractions across the state of Ohio.
11: And you know, it's like such a cool job. How'd you get it?
14: Apply? A lot of it was by luck. My background, I worked with the Ohio Hotel and Lodging Association for a long time. So helping the hotels in the state and doing that, that was helping to attract more visitors and some of the big events that you see here, like the Arnold that we still have every year, Arnold Sports Festival. Yeah. Well, that led into being the state tourism director for Governor Kasich for a couple of years and the whole first term of Governor DeWine, where I got to make those relationships and help promote attractions all across the state. And now for the private sector, I get to help both promote them like we're doing today, but then also represent them over at the state house so that the state of Ohio thinks positively about the great attractions.
11: There you go. Infamous Jim Hearn. Do you know Jim?
14: I don't know Jim.
11: He ran Arnold. Him and Arnold.
14: Oh, yeah. Yep.
11: He is one of my best. He taught me so much about this business. He was head of Reichert Advertising Marketing.
14: Yeah.
11: And the guy's amazing.
14: And I had met Jim and very happy. And it still continues to be one of the biggest events that we have
11: crazy,
14: here in the city
11: it?
14: Of Columbus. It is crazy.
11: I mean, I don't fit in very well there, obviously.
14: I see some strength in
11: You know, I don't think my ab, I don't have abs. I have an ab.
14: Well, they have different categories for different things.
11: Fat guy friendly?
14: I think you can be, you in the arms category.
11: So you told me before we came on that we're going to talk what all men like here, especially here in Ohio. So we got whiskey in the house.
14: We do. So, you know, I love Mindy, but with her being out today and just being us, the guys, you and me, I thought it's the perfect day.
11: Okay.
14: We got Father's Day coming up on June 21st, so about a month away. Time to start planning that trip or planning that
11: June
14: thing to do.
11: 21st.
14: Perfect day to talk about things guys like in the state of Ohio.
11: So real quick, though, I want to jump back to hotels.
14: Sure.
11: One thing I noticed when I moved to Columbus 40 years ago is our hotels were none.
14: Much better today.
11: We got them everywhere now. I love it, especially downtown.
14: Yeah, and the brands. We've been able to, at one point in time, it was basically two main Hyatts downtown.
11: Right.
14: We still have the nice Hyatt right there near the convention center, but the beautiful new Hilton that's been built and now the addition to it.
11: Really nice.
14: Really nice. The Junto Hotel that's over near Kosai is one of the nicest hotels in the entire state.
11: Oh, I didn't know about that one.
14: Yeah. It's
11: how many floors? Approximately,
14: it's got about 200 rooms, two floors.
11: Okay.
14: Wonderful restaurants. In fact, the Little West Tavern's one of the greatest places to get burgers. We talked about that here a little bit too.
11: All right.
14: But it's by a hotel company that's based out of Easton that owns properties all across the United States. And they finally decided to invest one here in Ohio, and I think that Junto downtown there is one of the best ones.
11: Because I do a lot of traveling. I thought twice a month I take a classic car somewhere for some wealthy person, and I charge them a ton per mile. But they love it, and I do it. But I stay in a lot of hotels. So I have a whole new respect for that, and I'm a big Holiday Inn Express guy.
14: There you go.
11: Because they're good to me.
14: And so Ohio, especially Columbus now, has all the different segments of hotels. You can find your Holiday Inn Express.
11: Right.
14: That has what a lot of people want, right? You got that breakfast, you got a clean room, you got a great setup, and it's easy to get in and out of. We need to have different varieties for different travelers, and our city finally has that.
11: Yeah, and we have 70 and 71 intersect right here.
14: They do.
11: The two biggest interstates, I think, in the country. I don't know.
14: Ohio, easy to get to, easy to get around.
11: We're right.
14: Within a day's drive of 60% of the population in the United States.
11: Our traffic's still okay, but we're getting there.
14: One of the things I proudly helped do was support the transportation budget for the state of Ohio. Where
11: we need it.
14: We do. So now ODOT will have over 1,000. Here's the good and bad news. ODOT will have over 1,000 projects underway this summer.
11: Oh, boy.
14: That means improvements to our roads all across the state, but that also means orange barrel season. You'll see a lot of orange barrels.
11: I always say the three S's: Sawmill Road, State Route 256, and Stringtown Road in Grove City. Those are the three. You get in there at the wrong time, you're doomed. It takes you longer to get off 71 in Grove City than it does to get from Westerville to Grove City.
14: And I would love to see improvements there.
11: Yeah.
14: I can tell you, 670, they add that extra lane that they open up during.
11: Yes.
14: Oh, that helps so much. They open up during rush hour, and they're looking that where 71 and 270 meet. They're adding a lane there now too.
11: I see.
14: Really nice to.
11: Why do they put the?
14: Done.
11: I'm assuming you put the barrels on top so the water don't go down in them.
14: I have no idea.
11: Okay. Okay, that's a good question we got to ask the guys, because I'm like, why is there a 55-gallon drum, little orange barrels on all the pokey things sticking up?
14: I'm sure there's some science behind it. Well, I shouldn't be say that.
11: You're my plethora
14: of information.
11: There's
14: got to be some science behind it.
11: I'm assuming they're hollow and it's keeping the water from filling them up.
14: That makes sense, yeah.
11: I don't know, but it looked kind of funny driving by. But all right, so we're talking manly. So you brought whiskey from where?
14: I did. So Columbus, Ohio has become an area where a lot of distilleries are now making whiskey. In fact, there's the Columbus Distillery Trail. You can find it at experiencecolumbus.com.
11: Okay.
14: 7 different stops on it. I brought you whiskey from 2.
11: Oh, boy. My brother's jealous right now. He's a big whiskey
14: drinker. First one we have here is from High Banks. It's from my collection, Whiskey War. So now, each of these distilleries have multiple different types of casks and such that they do.
11: It's got 2 Colt 45s on it.
14: That's right. Yeah, we're just going to taste one of the things that they create here. High Banks Distillery, love it. They distill all their bottles here in the state of Ohio, actually right here in Columbus. They have a new series called the Ohio Series. It's single barrel, and they have photos of different places across the state of Ohio on it.
11: Okay.
14: Think Lake Erie. One is of the Ohio River, Hocking Hills, and then the Cuyahoga Valley. What you'll find, especially the distilleries, they not only have a true passion for their project, but they really care about where they source their materials, and they really care about the state of Ohio because that's where they're creating them.
11: Where out in Columbus do they do this?
14: This one's over near Grandview.
11: Okay. All right. Well, we're going to go to break. When we come back, we're going to try this. How's that sound?
14: Sounds great.
11: All right. It's Real and Raw, Mindy and Boots, always brought to you by the Undefeated American Made, Never Been Beat Tattletale Alarm System. And we're from the Peak Retirement Studios on 98.9, The Answer.
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16: His brother, she's gone, and if I'm ever gonna move on, I'ma need some whiskey glasses.
11: Oh, whiskey glass. Well, Mike, he even brought me a glass that reads Columbus. Okay, and it's got a back good director.
14: That's right.
11: What's yours say?
14: Well, mine is a gift
11: trophy
14: from my wife.
11: Trophy husband. You
14: my
11: are a trophy
14: glass to,
11: husband.
14: Drink out of. I appreciate her much.
11: It ain't easy being a trophy husband, but someone has to.
14: Well, someone should get you a glass like that too, Boots.
11: I'm not yet. I got to get married again first. I'm good. I got. Anyway, so tell me what we got here.
14: Well, we have the Whiskey War by High Banks Company, a Columbus distillery, and let's go ahead and give it a taste. Let me know what you think here. All cheers.
11: Right. All right, so I'm Facebook.
14: So while he's sipping that, this is part of the Columbus Distillery Trail, 7 distilleries in the city of Columbus that make a whole bunch of different things, including the whiskey we are trying right now, Whiskey War from
11: High Banks. I'm not a whiskey drinker, but that didn't seem, usually I'm like, burns my throat. This is good.
14: I'll tell you what. That's what I want to hear. That's what I want people to know. We can make some really good whiskeys in the state of Ohio, and they're starting to get recognized. This particular one is award-winning.
11: This is, word smooth, maybe? I'm not a big whiskey.
14: It is. It's got a smoother feel to it, and that's how I like mine also. And this one is made with a rye mash mix, so it's got a lot of good flavors, characteristics to it. They do a good job. I figure with Father's Day coming up on June 21st, we do things that guys like today, so we're trying some whiskeys.
11: So what else you got in there?
14: I got one more I'm going to break out for you, so we'll take a moment here and finish what we have in our cup. But
11: Jeez, you're going to get me hammered. You know my nickname's Toucan Dan.
14: No, I'm learning a little bit about you here, Boots. We're going to need a little bit more out of that from you today. The other one, so of these seven distilleries, another one is Middle West Spirits, and I've brought you their straight wheat whiskey. This one is actually for you to take home. It's unopened. Okay. If we decide to try it here, we can try it here, but that one's for you and for your collection.
11: No, I'll just keep drinking this. I drink two of these. You'll be like old Chris, my producer, I'll rob me home.
14: So Middle West Distributors is becoming one of the largest distributors in the United States, made right here in Columbus, Ohio. They have a location in the Short North. Their service bar is the restaurant that is part of it. And they're just opening a new location over on Livingston and 70 exit.
11: Do they compete with Jack Daniels?
14: They do, yes. And competition is interesting because, the better the industry does, the better they all do.
11: Sure.
14: But what they make is distinct and different than like a Jack Daniels. But they have several clients which they have the recipes and they will create the whiskey for those clients. They now own the Old Elk Bourbon brand, so they'll be creating that here in the city of Columbus. They're also very well known for other things like their vodkas. Their OYO vodka is very well-selling, and that's Middle West Distributors. What you have in your hand there, that is a whiskey from a wheat mash, which is different. They very much appreciate their Ohio heritage. They try and source a lot of their grains. That particular one is soft wheat from the state of Ohio that they're able to use to make a Cortland very soft Avenue. And sweet whiskey.
11: Where's Cortland Avenue, though?
14: It's over Short North.
11: Okay.
14: Short North.
11: Right.
14: Yeah, so Service Bar, a lot of their distiller is made at the restaurant, the Service Bar. And the other area is over on that Livingston where they have just bought and started to produce several new batches over there.
11: We'll have to get some of these guys on sometime. Because I like to hear their story.
14: Idea.
11: I mean, if they want to, Mindy and I'd love that. Because I like hearing history. And I the Valleydale, we just had a great conversation. I want to hear more about her and her family. Yeah. We know it's whiskey when it's good, but why did this young man and this other guy, or whoever these people are, go, I'm going to make whiskey?
14: We will send out the invite. And why are they picking Ohio? And I think a lot of it has to do with the product, not only the ability to distill here, but the ability to get the agriculture, the wheat mash, the corn mash, the rye mash that they need to make great product.
11: Well, I'm telling you, like the simulator racing over in Grandview had just opened. It's real like the NASCAR drivers have these in their home to practice. So I typed in Mid-Ohio, and I've been through Mid-Ohio school 12 times, and I kill it. But simulator, I couldn't handle it. I think I get over cocky, but it's right in Grandview. And it's so cool that so many new things. It makes your job maybe a little easier because you got all this new stuff coming to Columbus.
14: It does, and I like this too. Other things that guys like. So I've had a chance to go up and drive at Mid-Ohio, and their raceway there is amazing. I've taken their driving school. It's one of the most fun, exhilarating things that I've done.
11: Was Bernie there? I got his book right up there.
14: He wasn't part of that school, but they had some professional drivers. And after we did a lap or two around, and I thought I was pretty good. I got in with a pro driver, and I'm nowhere near what those guys do, right? They're sliding with one tire off the track on the turns, making it around.
11: You're like, dude.
14: Wow.
11: But I always joke around and say, it's like the Beast in King's Island. Remember when it first came out?
14: Mm-hmm.
11: Waited for hours to ride on, get your
14: it
11: head
14: was
11: knocked
14: the thing.
11: On.
14: It's still an amazing ride.
11: And then once you've done it five or six times, you're like, then a new roller coaster.
14: The bigger ones come.
11: Yeah, and then and once you get used to the human body or whatever, you get used to it, and you get bored. So.
14: Well, now they have Orion at Kings Island, and that's one of the largest roller coasters in the world.
11: What is it called?
14: It's called Orion. And when you're at the top of that, you look down at the Beast. That's how big this new roller coaster is. This will be the fourth or fifth year for it. That and Millennium Force at Cedar Point are two of the top seven as far as height roller coasters in the entire world.
11: I always joke around and say the Brady Bunch came to Kings Island as an episode years ago. And if you really think back and you look at Ohio, how much stuff has come out of Ohio, like presidents and this and that and the Wright brothers. And, you know, you just got so much here.
14: We're a pretty amazing state. And this year we're celebrating America 250 Ohio, all the things that Ohio has contributed in the first 250 years of the United States.
11: Wow.
14: Big celebration coming up in July 3rd for Red, White, and Boom, July 4th being that 250th anniversary. One of the main things that we're getting noticed for is aerospace, and both our our history with the Wright brothers creating flight all the way through to the great Ohioans that made it into outer space, and Neil Armstrong, John Glenn.
11: Sure.
14: And now with some
11: about those guys.
14: Yeah, pretty amazing companies that are headquartered here. GE Aerospace headquartered in the Cincinnati area. Anduril Industries, which is coming in, will be producing autonomous drones for the United States Air Force, and many, many more that are located
11: here
14: in the state
11: of Ohio. 1984.
14: Honda too, yeah.
11: I mean, think how many people have, I know guys have retired from Honda now.
14: We're that's right, and we're only adding to it. We're growing as a state. Last year, for the first time in several years, we added to our population by about 11,000 people. Only, you know, it's not a huge number, but hey, we reversed those trends of losing, and some people had us losing population for a lot more years. I think it's been reversed and will continue to go up because what we realize, Ohio is a great place to visit, great place to work, and especially a great place to live.
11: Can you get us 75 and sunny year round? What company makes that?
14: If I could do that, I think we would have double the amount of people that
11: imagine?
14: Live here in the state of Ohio.
11: I mean, I love, you know, I don't like the rain today, but the last few days I've been like, oh man, it's just perfect.
14: You know, it's that 75 and sunny is what we want, and it's kind of hard right now on a lot of the attractions. The Kings Island, the Cedar Points, they're open, but those water parks, they could really use a little bit warmer, a little bit sunnier weather, the Soak Cities, the Zumbeezy Bays and all. I know my family's excited to go out and partake in those, but we wanted the weather to be just a little bit nicer.
11: What's the other man goodies coming up here?
14: Yeah. Well, so when we start talking about guy stuff, you know, one of the things that comes to mind for me is golf. And one of the things that comes to mind for you is cars.
11: Okay.
14: But two of the big events happening in the state of Ohio this year are golf events. The Memorial Golf Tournament, which comes up every year.
11: That's when it rains.
14: Maybe we got it out of the way this weekend
11: so
14: it can be a good tournament when it comes up in just a little over a week. And that's the Memorial Golf Tournament at Muirfield in Dublin, Ohio, from June 1st through June 7th.
11: Okay.
14: They got some big names, including Rory McIlroy, who have said that he'll be here this year. So it should be an excellent tournament to go out and watch. And then something special this year, something we don't always have in the realm of golf, and that's a U.S. Senior Open will be at Scioto Country Club in Columbus, Ohio. And that's happening July 1st through 5th of this year. The senior guys, what I like when you go see them play, they are some of the biggest names that you remember being out there.
11: Right.
14: And now they're out there and they're a little more relaxed, being able to talk and goof around with you.
11: Mm-hmm.
14: It's a really good vibe when you go to a senior tour event, and we'll have
11: Where's
14: one right in our backyard.
11: Where's Scioto
14: Country Club at? Upper Arlington area.
11: Okay.
14: Yeah.
11: Okay.
14: So it's
11: right on main drag there coming down the river.
14: There you go.
11: Okay.
14: Yeah. Beautiful course. One of the first times they've hosted something like this in many, many years.
11: I imagine Nicholas will be there.
14: I imagine too.
11: That's his
14: base. Everything Columbus and golf. Jack Nicklaus helps make.
11: Hey, I bought appliances off the Golden Bear back in the day.
14: Did you really?
11: Didn't he own those? There used to be like a Sun TV's competition was Golden Bear.
14: And that was a Jack Nicklaus brand?
11: I thought he owned those. I'll have to Google that, Chris. There was one on West Broad Street. And that's the only
14: that,
11: time that
14: was
11: ever
14: a little before my time.
11: Yeah, that was back in 1991. I bought a bunch of appliances there. You know, I heard his name was on it.
14: So what I had heard is before, you know, Jack had Muirfield built for the Memorial Tournament, other reasons. Before that, it was Scioto Country Club that he grew up playing on and became the great golfer that he is. So
11: you know, like Woody Hayes, when you hear something funny, I was in traffic court one time for a friend of mine. His hat coincidentally went with him, and Woody Hayes' son was a traffic court judge at Upper Arlington.
14: Isn't that so much of Columbus, Ohio, especially? It's like the 2 or 3 degrees of separation.
11: Yeah.
14: It doesn't take long.
11: All roads lead to Ohio.
14: They seem to. And I was just talking about that with someone else. If you go on vacation outside the state, it doesn't matter where you go, what state, what country you're in. If you say you're from Ohio, there's almost always someone in the room that'll go, OH.
11: I know. I just think, oh, we don't live in Mississippi. MISSISSIPPI. He'd be spelling all day. I always joke with Mindy about that. But.
14: Yeah, I like it. No, we're a little easier. Your arms would get tired spelling Mississippi, right?
11: Yeah.
14: Is easy.
11: Making that S is always trouble. So what else we got?
14: What are some of the, I want to know from you, Boots, what are some of your places, favorite places to get steaks and burgers in Ohio? When I think of things guys like steaks and burgers are high on my list.
11: Well, I promised Stephanie, I said, we're going to go to the Windward Passage. It's down off of, there's a Rooster's right on Henderson. It's right across the street. There's like a CVS and the McDonald's. It's tucked away into a little shopping center. You walk in, it's like a time warp. It's got all old wood, and it used to be a smoker's, so the smoke is still like covering everything. It doesn't smell or anything, but you could tell it was one of them old school bars. And then all the old timers, the UA old timers, are sitting there. But the crab legs, I don't know where they get them, but they're so big. When you crack them open, you like pull a hot dog out of one of the legs.
14: Oh, I love seafood. And that sounds fantastic.
11: And the prime rib is amazing. And the gentleman used to own it passed away, and his sister BJ took over, and she's doing a great job. And I unfortunately I live in Sunbury now, but I do go down there at least once a year.
14: Well, and a place like that's great for birthdays or something special, like Father's Day coming up on June 21st.
11: When we get back, let's cover some of this. We got to go to break. So when we get back, we're going to talk about where you get the best steaks, in your opinion. Well, some of the best places.
14: Some of the best places.
11: All right. This is Real Raw, Mindy and Boots, and we're always brought to you by Peak Retirement, and we're protected by Tattletale Alarm System from 98.9, The Answer.
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21: With SRN News, I'm Mary Rose. A man opens fire outside the perimeter of the White House and fires at a Secret Service agent. The suspect was killed. A bystander was also shot and is in critical condition. Correspondent Laura Winters with the very latest.
22: President Trump was working inside the White House as shots fired outside, not far away from the building at 17th Street and Pennsylvania Avenue. This is outside the security perimeter. Secret Service agents rushing reporters working on the North Lawn to safety as the building was put on lockdown for close to an hour. The gunman opening fire on a Secret Service agent at a security checkpoint, and that's when he was shot. Laura Winters reporting.
21: President Trump says a deal with Iran, including opening the Strait of Hormuz, has been largely negotiated. He announced this on social media after talks with Israel and other allies. The deal, described as a memorandum of understanding, still needs finalization. A shakeup inside the Republican Party, where loyalty to President Trump is playing an increasingly decisive role. Correspondent Willie Nelson reports.
23: A wave of primary defeats is hitting incumbent Republicans seen out of step with the party's conservative base. Several Indiana state senators, along with Louisiana Senator Bill Cassidy and Kentucky Congressman Thomas Massey, have all lost or faced serious challenges. President Trump's endorsements are proving pivotal, signaling a shift toward a more aligned GOP establishment. Meanwhile, Texas Senator John Cornyn is locked in a tough runoff against Attorney General Ken Ken Paxton. With Mr. Trump backing Paxton, Willie Nelson reporting.
21: Crews are working to try to prevent a huge tank containing hazardous chemicals from exploding south of Los Angeles. About 50,000 people are under evacuation orders in Orange County. This is SRN News.
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11: Yeah, Matt McLaren joining me from the Ohio Chamber of Commerce. The coolest job in the state. You lucky guy. Happy guy, happily married, got life by the, you know what, so I'm really happy for you, brother. You're always a positive guy, and I like positive people.
14: So hey, I appreciate that. Things are going pretty good, and life's pretty good for both of us right now, Boots. I got you sipping on a little bit of
11: whiskey
14: here from High Banks Distillery right here in Ohio. We got a little more from Middle West, also a distillery right here in Central Ohio, which uses Ohio wheat for the whiskey that I brought you. But we got to talk about, by the way, it's part of the Columbus Distillery Trail. You can find more information on the seven distilleries that are part of that at experiencecolumbus.com. But now we got to talk about some food to go
11: steaks.
14: With it, right?
11: You know,
14: yeah, guy food, food that we like.
11: So real quick, I love corn on the cob. I love crab legs. I love prime rib and filet.
14: We got to go out to eat. Those are all at the top of my list, too.
11: I don't like any food I can't identify.
14: Yeah.
11: If I have to take a test on what I'm eating, I'm out. Okay. And I respect those who do, but this is not my thing. So you're talking steak. Who, in your opinion, where's a good steak?
14: Well, you got to think about what type of steak you really like. One of my favorites in the city, it's a newer restaurant, it's Butcher and Rose. They do a 14-ounce ribeye. Now, this is not a cheap meal, but for something special, it's perfect to go to. Wonderful, that 14-ounce ribeye at Butcher and Rose, pretty amazing. But you talked about seafood. I really like when my surf and turf go together. And Ocean Prime does a surf and turf, an 8-ounce filet mignon with a lobster tail. I think if I get to be taken anywhere for something special, that's the one that I'm going to get.
11: Ocean Prime is where?
14: Ocean Prime is a Mitchell's restaurant that's located at Easton in Ohio. They specialize in seafoods, but their steak there is pretty amazing.
11: Ocean Club, is that a different name?
14: Sorry, Ocean Club, yes.
11: Oh, I'm like, whoa, there's another one? I'm like, I'll go, I like both of them. Okay, I'm sorry, I didn't mean to call. Yeah, that was a total accident.
14: You're fine. It's actually the same place. Yes,
11: okay.
14: I think officially it's named Ocean Prime, but the number of people who call it Ocean Club is probably far greater.
11: Mm-hmm. I'm not a whiskey drinker, I'm trying.
14: Take your time. It's meant to be savored. Hey, also on that list, if you want to hang your steak, you got the Pearl, or you can get a tenderloin at Martini's, right? Do all different levels of steak. Okay. What's the type of steak you go for? Which one's your favorite?
11: You typically prime ribs, number one. And
14: that's
11: a medium
14: choice.
11: Rare. I want a little blood in it.
14: Mm-hmm.
11: And I do like a filet, no matter what. Lobster filet, I'm very... And in one place I do like that's kind of corny to a lot of people is down here... to Yoko or whatever, where they cook the stuff and throw the shrimp in the hat and all that.
14: So, as a family, we appreciate that too, a little hibachi style.
11: Yeah, I love it. Yeah. I pretty bad. I used to go in there so much that I knew the cooks.
14: They saw you coming in.
11: Well, my beard's a little, because I cut this for honor flight every year. I grow this thing. But it's funny because I know the cooks, and Stephanie looks at me, you know these guys? I'm like, oh, I've ate here so much, it's ridiculous. I'll go there by myself and just watch the families talk, because I like to see positivity, and I like that parents go in there, husband and wife, with these two little kids, and are actually paying attention, put the phones down.
14: One of my favorite things to do as a family, and I have four daughters, so if we can get us all together, it's to go out to eat. And that is one of those times where they get to dress up, which they enjoy, the meals that we have, we really get to share and talk with each other. And all of them like steak. In fact, two of my daughters order it more rare than I do. I'll go medium or medium rare, and they're asking for that steak to be rare. And
11: really?
14: I've had the waiter or waitress like look at them a few times. They're like, that's
11: you know what
14: you
11: offends me? And when someone orders any steak well done,
14: I hear you.
11: I'm out, because you might as well eat a hamburger, because you're killing the taste.
14: Well, and speaking of hamburgers, that's the other option, right?
11: Okay.
14: Guys Food, what are the best hamburgers in the city of Columbus? I'm sure you could have callers call in. There are so many different options, but I'm going to put one out there for

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2: Outback, right there.
3: Yeah.
2: And I've been in there three times, and I have had above and beyond service. Amazing.
3: It makes a difference.
2: And I'm like, so I, if my bill's $100, I'm giving you $30, $40 tip. If the service is that good. Because I look at it this way. If I can afford a $100 dinner, I can afford a great tip for that person that's probably struggling to pay their bills, especially with gas prices right now. And it's just who I am.
3: And you don't get great service everywhere anymore.
2: No.
3: So it should be rewarded when you receive it.
2: When I get it. Even when I get bad service, I still do 20% because I don't believe it's always the waiter or waitress's fault. But I'm a big tipper because I used to work in the food industry as a teen, and I remember people didn't tip me delivering their pizza. Their pizza stuck to the lid next time I delivered it.
3: You know, there's and this is something I don't think people appreciate enough, how many people get their start in the service industry.
2: Yes.
3: And being waiters, waitresses, working at hotels,
2: teaches you
3: front
2: how
3: desk
2: to put
3: staff.
2: Up with personalities.
3: It does. And what I hear from so many of the employers in the state of Ohio, even if you're looking for an engineer or someone else, they have to have those soft skills, those abilities to talk to someone, to be able to relate.
2: Good point.
3: To be able to communicate. And you can learn that in the service industry. Many studies I've seen show that some of the top executives work their way up by having that job in the service industry to start with. I was a caddy at a local country club. That was my first job back when I was 16 years old, making enough money to pay for the gas to put in
2: and
3: my
2: you
3: car.
2: You probably loved the rich guys that were nice to you.
3: You know, you really do learn
2: and
3: about business.
2: Yeah.
3: I did remember that. I remember them talking about it in front of me, or even you know, asking me questions, including me, is that a stock, this or that.
2: Yeah.
3: It really helped shape who I am.
2: And you're a big golfer, I assume, now.
3: Now I love to golf. You know, we talked a little bit earlier about two big events coming to Central Ohio.
2: Right.
3: The Memorial Tournament comes here every year, and the Senior U.S. Open, which will be here in July at Scioto Country Club.
2: Okay.
3: But the state of Ohio actually just released a golf trail. They have about 180 courses that are part, public courses.
2: 180 in our state?
3: We got a lot of golf courses. We do that very well in the state of Ohio. You can find the whole trail at ohio.org. One of my favorite, I'm actually hoping to play there tomorrow, Virtues Golf Club, and that's in Newark, just outside of Newark,
2: You're
3: Ohio.
2: You're saying it wrong.
3: It's the old longer.
2: Nerk.
3: I'll let you say Nerk.
2: Nerk.
3: I thought you said I was going to tell me I'm saying the golf course wrong.
2: No,
3: it
2: Nerk.
3: It was known as the Longaberger course. It's now renamed Virtues. It's still
2: what are they
3: going to
2: do
3: the,
2: with that building? Have you heard anything?
3: Beautiful tracks I've seen. I don't know. I'd love to see it turn into some type of hotel. I'd love to say that I stayed in a basket, and that's such a cool building.
2: What a great building. The paint's flaking off of it. It saddens me when
3: it'd
2: I drive by.
3: It'd be great to see it get some love and care. I can tell you, I'm out in the Newark and Johnstown area a lot. There's a lot going on out there. I think it's only a matter of time before you see more development and someone pick that up and turn into something really cool.
2: If I was a politician, I'd pull you aside all the time going, hey, where should I do this, this, and this? Do you get that from them guys at all?
3: Yeah, we get more often what I get is a city or a location going, hey, we really want this. We really want a hotel. We really want some sort of development. And then we try and help them figure out if it makes sense and then how to make it happen.
2: So moving to Sunbury, I'm a migrant in Sunbury, I always joke. And they don't really like the people coming in. I respect that because they're a little small town. Now it's booming. Mm-hmm. But I love the fact that I can walk downtown and you walk by someone and they said hello. I miss that small town Mayberry feeling.
3: You know, I'm a Worthington guy. You still get that when you walk to Old Town, and we'll walk the dog down for the farmer's market on Saturday mornings, and that's one of my favorite parts about it too. And
2: what parade will you be in tomorrow?
3: Worthington. We will be sitting at parade side. It is a tradition. My wife's family's been doing it for many, many years. I've been doing it the entire time we've been together.
2: Awesome.
3: It'll be her mom, her sister, all of the kids. It'll be a great day.
2: You got to yell at me because I'll be with the Moose 1427.
3: I will.
2: Yeah.
3: You'll hear me yell boots from the side. We got the whole family yelling.
2: Yeah, we got the Honor Flight golf cart we're giving away. Last year, you ready for this? One golf cart, we netted $52,000. Net.
3: Wow.
2: On selling $20 tickets.
3: Congratulations.
2: Yeah, and we're going to get
3: And that goes to support Honor Flight,
2: Honor Flight,
3: which I know you're a fantastic
2: Huge.
3: Supporter at the Ohio Chamber. We also support Honor Flight. Our CEO, former congressman and former National Guard, Steve Stivers, we like to do what we can, and Honor Flight is pretty amazing.
2: I think he flew on one of our flights.
3: He did.
2: Yeah, he was on it. I remember seeing him get off. And he didn't want me over interviewing him. He says, not about me.

0: That day, I respect him so much. Yeah. That's exactly his personality.
1: Yeah, very professional guy. We got a flight this Wednesday. Yeah. We're fortunate. We have about 2,500 people on average come to wish these veterans
0: home. Oh, congratulations. It's Memorial Day weekend. It's a perfect weekend for honoring them.
1: Yeah. Yeah. Wednesday morning, they fly out, I think, at 6 a.m. We'll land them around 9 p.m. And these guys, I always tease the wives and go, hey, don't get the honey-do list out, because I know he's been saying he don't have the energy, and you've seen him out for 14 hours today. So they're like, huh.
0: This is why all the guys like you, dude.
1: Yeah. I'm like, guy, ladies, be easy, because they're getting this burst energy, and they're going to go do the lawn tomorrow. So,
0: well, if we're going to talk about flights and we're going to talk about veterans, we got two really big events coming up. You have the Dayton Air Show going on June 13th.
1: When we get back, we're going to cover all the details. All right. We're going to take a quick break. This is Real and Raw. 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

0: All right. This is, I got our buddy Matt McLaren on the show, and he's from Ohio Chamber of Commerce. And I think Chris is going to have a shot of the whiskey, aren't you, buddy?
1: Yes, I am.
0: Yeah. Are you a whiskey drinker, Chris?
1: Occasionally. Yeah. I'm more of a rum guy, but.
0: All right. Well, this is the best whiskey I've ever, and I'm not a huge whiskey drinker, so what do you think? Test, test, test.
1: Okay, so I'm not a big whiskey guy,
0: okay,
1: but I agree with what you said.
0: Yeah.
1: It's very smooth.
0: Yeah.
1: And it's not like...
0: It didn't burn your guts out.
1: No, and that's what I like about it. And it, like, that's really good.
0: There you go.
2: And you'll find that with some of the Ohio whiskeys, like what we're drinking here, it's... Whiskey War from High Banks Distillery here in Columbus, Ohio. A lot of them, the other one that I brought you too, the Middle West, is a straight wheat whiskey. That soft wheats can be sweeter and smoother. Great entry level for getting into some whiskey. So maybe I'll turn both of you guys into whiskey drinkers before we're all said and done.
0: I'm a Corona drinker. Isn't that weird?
2: Yeah, that's see, not a lot of Corona's made in the state of Ohio, not a lot of rum's made in the state of Ohio, so we'll give you a nice alternative.
0: Yeah,
2: right in our backyard here.
0: I used to be a Bud Light drinker, and then I somehow overnight switched to Corona, and I got a bit of, I think, I drink to get a buzz, I'm sorry. I do, and I don't do it that much, and when I do, I'll make a count, and it seems like I throw a lime in a Corona, I can suck a lot, like at 4 or 5 in my, and watch High State and have a good time and chill.
2: You know, knowing you're a beer guy, we're going to have to do a segment on the breweries in the state of Ohio. There's
0: I know
2: some
0: we got a lot
2: here.
0: Of those.
2: Columbus Brewing Company's doing the new America 250 Ohio IPA, one of my favorites, Great Lakes Brewing Company up in Cleveland, Ohio. They make the Dortmunder Gold. I'm going to bring you one of those. That's amazing beer.
0: What were the two things we're going to go over?
2: Yeah, well, we started talking about Memorial Day weekend, how you and I both appreciate so much those that have served for us. And we have air shows to talk about.
0: Awesome.
2: And you see just the patriotism come out at the air shows. The first one is the Dayton Air Show, coming up June 13th and 14th, the Dayton International Airport, less than an hour from Columbus. Right. They are featuring the United States Navy Blue Angels. So
0: The best of the best.
2: F-18 Hornets, Super Hornets. I had the opportunity to go last year. It's an amazing show. You can get up and close to everything. It's easy to get into and out of. The Dayton Air Show, June 13th and 14th here in Ohio.
0: Then
2: the following weekend, you have the Columbus Air Show. That's June 19th through 21st.
0: Right in our backyard.
2: Right. And by the way, June 21st is Father's Day weekend, so you can be at an air show on Father's Day weekend if that's what the guys in your family like. And the performers there include the United States Air Force Thunderbirds, the F-16 Fighting Falcons. So if you're really into air shows and seeing, you can go in the span of a week and see both the Navy Blue Angels and the Air Force Thunderbirds. But there's a second headline act for the Columbus Air Show, and that's the best that Canada has. Canada is sending their Air Force Snowbirds.
0: Really?
2: Yep. So June 19th through 21st at Rickenbacker International Airport right here in Columbus, Ohio.
0: You know Canada had an Air Force.
2: Yes, they do. The Snowbirds. Go check it out.
0: No way.
2: About 9 jets will be part of this. Let's see here. They showcase a high level of skill, teamwork, and dedication as they fly incredible formations. And I hope to be in attendance. It'll be the first time that I will have seen the Snowbirds as well of Canada.
0: Okay.
2: Great to have them here in Columbus.
0: So while you're going to Rickenbacker, I do want to make a plug for Mott's Military Museum. I think it's one of the biggest missed military iconic everything, your jaw
2: an incredible collection.
0: Unreal.
2: Of every war we've ever been involved in, too. Mr. Mott's, and the way he tells it, I feel like he lived. I know he didn't for all of them, but he is so invested in that collection. It's a great museum here in Columbus,
0: he has
2: Ohio.
0: A flag. It's 101. Did he tell you the flag where
2: I don't
0: they
2: know
0: found
2: about this? No.
0: There's a flag that was in either the Civil War or the Revolutionary War where the guy that walks and gets shot, well, they found the flag under the body.
2: Wow.
0: Years ago, someone donated it back. He's been offered 7 figures for that flag. And
2: oh, my gosh. No, it's for him, it's all about the collection. And
0: he has
2: see
0: everything.
2: It's pretty amazing. I remember asking from the Civil War all the way up through Iraq. You know, he's got a collection for both what the United States has been involved in and what those in Ohio have been involved in. A great museum here in Columbus.
0: Pardon me, that snuck up on me. Whiskey's giving me. Ooh, sneeze. Yeah, and if you go in there, he's got Lincoln's hair, Washington's hair. And here's the weird, I'm going to tell you a story.
2: I didn't know about the hair.
0: He has one of Hitler's right-hand man's uniform in the corner.
2: Okay.
0: And he says, watch this, Boots. And we had a board meeting, and we're getting ready to leave. He shut all the lights down and orbs. You know what orb is? It looks like a lightning bug type thing.
2: Okay.
0: And they're all flying around that. uniform, nothing else.
2: Wow.
0: It's a weirdest, craziest thing. I was like, what?
2: I know you believe a little bit in that supernatural, too.
0: I do.
2: I've been on that ghost tour with you before.
0: I believe they're spirits, but I'm like, what are the evil spirits? This is the vice president
2: Hitler. Got to use some special glass for that one or something.
0: I know. And every once in a while, you'll see orbs, but they're only around the bad stuff.
2: Yeah.
0: And it makes you wonder. And he turns light on, they go away. If we ever get there together, I'll show you. You'll be like, no way.
2: You sounds like you've had the behind the scenes tour.
0: Yeah.
2: I've had the normal walking around, see what's there.
0: There's not enough hours. I took my uncle Jerry. You know, he was on our flight. He was 91 at the time. I took him there, and he goes, we got to come back here. We were there 3 hours, and you still don't see everything. That's right in Groveport, 5 minutes from where Rikert is.
2: South part of Columbus.
0: Can't beat it. What other good museums we have that you know, besides Cosi, obviously? We love Cosi.
2: I'm kind of excited. I have a trip coming up to the Pro Football Hall of Fame in Canton, Ohio, not too far from here. It's less than 2 hours to get there. They've done a great job with their collection. They have a couple of new people that are coming in this year, Adam Vinatieri. The kicker for the New England Patriots and Indianapolis Colts is one of the top new names that'll be inducted into the Pro Football
0: Hall
2: of Fame this year.
0: Randy Gradishar finally made it.
2: Yeah, it was great to see too.
0: I was just like, I wrote a lot of letters. We've had him in studio, and he was my hero as a kid.
2: Yeah.
0: And I couldn't believe they hit him Hall of Fame. I couldn't believe it.
2: Gradishar, Adam Vinatieri, and a handful of others. And you know, when you go up during their Pro Football Hall of Fame induction ceremony that happens at the end of the summer every year, you see a lot of the guys that are in the Hall of Fame, like these pro players, amazing players that we've watched on
0: TV,
2: come back. Yeah, and it's a pretty easy time to get some good signatures or to see some really incredible people that you remember seeing on TV.
0: Okay, as you know, I'm a gearhead. So we used to be the tire capital that's over by Toledo East. Is there any museums for that over there?
2: Akron, Ohio. I grew up in Akron, Ohio, and you still see a lot of the Goodyears and others that are headquartered there. There's a lot of car companies there, but I'm not aware of a tire museum.
0: When
2: you get to Toledo, it's the glass and the Toledo Museum of Art, not for glass, but for the collection that they have, is one of the most incredible museums in the entire world. And if
0: for
2: you get
0: glass.
2: A chance for everything art. So sculptures, paintings. It's a sense of pride for those that live in Toledo. If you go up that way, check out the Toledo Museum of Art and then the Toledo Zoo are two of the top things. If you ask anyone from that area, they're very proud of both.
0: What hidden jewel have you not gone to yet in your level?
2: Told me about this steak place that I got to give it a try to. That's high on my list now.
0: Yeah.
2: What was the name of it?
0: Windward Passage.
2: That'd be great. So a hidden jewel to me, and I'm actually taking my youngest daughter, my wife and I are up there next weekend. It's Kelly's Island.
0: Okay.
2: Ohio has islands. People forget that we have islands.
0: I know.
2: Kelly's Island's a very family-friendly island. You drive the golf cart around. You find the glacial grooves, which they learn about in school. You get to take them. They get to check that out. You find hidden beaches. And hopefully it's warm enough we can actually get in the water a little bit, too.
0: We got a minute left. So how do people go to your website and find all your goodies that you're talking about?
2: This is the time to plan your summer vacation in the state of Ohio. Go to ohio.org or follow @OhioChamber on social media. If you want to learn more about the Columbus Distillery Trail, that's experiencecolumbus.com.
0: And where are you going on vacation in Ohio this year?
2: Kelly's Island is on that list. Pro Football Hall of Fame's coming up. And then towards the end of the year, we'll make our way down to Hocking Hills, too.
0: I was a kid. My dad would save all year to go to the Hall of Fame.
2: Yeah, it's cool.
0: Yeah.
2: I grew up just down the street from it and have learned to really appreciate it.
0: Really?
2: Yeah.
0: It's still the same building looks like a Pizza Hut on steroids, I always just say.
2: Same building, but unrecognizable around it now. They've added a whole area with Ferris wheel and other things, and that stadium's amazing where they play, Tom Benson Stadium, where they play the first Hall of Fame game, the first preseason game each year.
0: I think we got more in an hour than we did in a year. It's awesome. We covered Ohio left, right, back, top, bottom, everywhere, right?
2: Love it. Thanks for having me in, Boots.
0: When are we doing the prison again, though?
2: We'll do it around October so we can make it scary.
0: I so bad want to go back.
2: I know Mindy loves that, too.
0: We had a blast.
2: We'll go chase some ghosts together.
0: All joking aside, one of the top 10 things I've ever done in my life, because I've always been intrigued by that. So thank you for that.
2: I'm happy. Right. I had a great
0: website
2: time,
0: website one more time.
2: Ohio.org or @OhioChamber on social media.
0: All right. And that's been our boy from the Ohio Chamber. I'm telling you, if you go to their website, everything's there. Matt McLaren, thank you, sir. This has been Real and Raw, Mindy and Boots, always brought to you by the undefeated American-made Tattletale Alarm System from the 98.9 The Answer Studios.
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13: Sour from Town Hall, I'm Mary Rose. A man who opened fire near a White House security checkpoint is dead. It was the third incident of gunfire in the vicinity of President Trump in the past month. The man was near 17th Street and Pennsylvania Avenue when he pulled a weapon from his bag and began firing. Officers returned fire. The suspect died later at a hospital. A new income tracker is highlighting a sharp contrast in wage trends between the last two administrations. Correspondent Ken Moorman reports.
14: Data from the Unleashed Prosperity Committee shows incomes rising significantly faster during the first 16 months of President Trump's second term compared to notable declines of former President Biden. Analysts say recent pressures tied to the Iran conflict and higher oil prices have weighed on real wages, but there is optimism ahead. If oil drops back below $80 a barrel, experts expect incomes and overall affordability to rebound. Ken Lorman reporting.
13: President Trump says a deal with Iran, including opening the Strait of Hormuz, has been largely negotiated. He announced this on social media after talks with Israel and other allies. The deal, described as a memorandum of understanding, still needs finalization. Public policy expert Matthew Continetti says that any potential agreement between the U.S. and Iran would need to be built on a few key foundational requirements.
15: The first is that Iran cannot exit this conflict with control over the Strait of Hormuz. That would be a victory for Iran. And then the second is we can't allow U.S. funds or U.S. permission for the regime to rebuild and rearm.
13: Continetti made his comments to the Salem Radio Network. More on these stories at townhall.com.
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13: As the stock market moves in one direction, it closed higher on Friday. Consumer attitudes go the other way, tumbling to an all-time low.
17: Wall Street goes back to work Tuesday with the Dow at a record high. The blue chip index gained 2.4% for the week. The S&P advanced 1%, the Nasdaq up roughly 0.5%. And while the stock market advances, the University of Michigan's Consumer Sentiment Index tumbled to a record low, 44.8, the lowest reading since the survey began back in 1952. The survey director says rising cost of living is top of mind for consumers. Rich Thomason reporting.
13: At least 19 people are hurt after a stampede at a South Carolina beach early this morning. It happened in Atlantic Beach, about 13 miles north of Myrtle Beach, just after 1 a.m. The annual Black Pearl Cultural Heritage and Bike Festival was happening at the time of the incident. Breaking news and analysis at Town Hall.
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0: everybody. Welcome to the American Adversaries Sunday evening three-hour classic tour on this Memorial Day Eve. Ladies and gentlemen, thank you so much for tuning in as we are coming to you live on Salem Media Group's Big Beautiful Boulder, stronger and more important to listen to than ever before, AM 950 and FM 94.9, The Answer. That is, of course, WORL. 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I think that gas and groceries contest is still going on, but if not, there's something else going on there for sure. And then, of course, if you join the Answer Seekers Club, you can enter to win even more stuff, like some of that America 250 merch, including one of those $250 gift cards to the Images Auto Spas. And yes, indeed, you can listen either live or from our archive, and there's a lot of other great stuff on our website, AmericanAdversaries.com, which is linked to all of our sponsors, and to my books website, politicsandprowrestling.com, if you prefer just to go straight there. And yes, indeed, we are up and rumbling tonight on our Rumble channel. And when you go to Rumble, please become one of our Rumblers. That is, follow us, like us, and all that cool stuff while you're there. And that channel is American Adversaries, and that was Pierce Outlaw gesturing to you.
1: Hello, all you irredeemable deplorables, dregs of society, and bitter clingers. Well, no doubt you've heard the kerfuffle from inside the NFL now because of the New York Giants quarterback Jackson Dart introducing Trump at his speech on Friday. I can tell you a lot of people on social media had a problem with it. I can tell you one group who did not have a problem with it, and that's the NFL. And why do you ask? Because isn't the NFL woke? Well, not so much, because Jackson Dart, since Friday, has set an all-time record for jerseys sold in a 24-hour period with 277,000. And if there's one thing that the NFL loves more than woke politics, it's money.
0: We shall see. All right, thank you, Pierce Outlaw. I am the philosopher, political mad scientist, Christopher Hart. Jeff Sinis is on the bridge. Lair Adams is back in town, so he and Kathy Santomassino will join us at 6 o'clock. And I believe we're going to have our gorgeous Lady of Wrestling back on with us tonight as she has moved into her new house but still unpacking. So we'll try to unpack a bunch of stuff for you here tonight as well. Got a lot of news. Bahram is going to join us again to talk about Iran. And boy, what an emotional roller coaster it has been for Iran watchers, especially from inside Iran, as talk of a deal being imminent yesterday and then not happening. And now President Trump once again saying he's in no hurry and he will not sign a bad deal. My money is still on him, but as of now, there is no deal, and that's probably the best deal of all. So anyway, we'll sort that out with Bahram when we have him on later in the show. Certainly President Trump is keeping everybody guessing. Let's just put it that way. All right. But anyway, we have other stuff we're going to get to as well. You know, we got our own Muslim problem right here in the United States, you know, with the radical Islam, is the radical wing of Islam, if you want to call it that. But we'll talk about that and some other stuff too. Got going to talk about the Senate parliamentarian. To help elucidate how we have this one person who's able to hold up pieces of legislation in the Senate. As the Senate, once again, the Republicans went home to pout over the, actually, it was exactly what we said on Friday. Ted Cruz confirmed that all the angst over the weaponization bill, I call it the justice payout, is really all about President Trump coming out and endorsing candidates other than sitting Republican senators, like he did last week when he endorsed Ken Paxton over John Cornyn. And, of course, that primary election is Tuesday and looks just like what lined up for Thomas Massie about, you know, another Republican massacre at the hands of Donald Trump. So But like I said, we'll delve into the Senate politics a little bit later on, but we'll get to the Senate parliamentarian in this hour of the show. It is Memorial Day Eve, and certainly hope that you will remember our fallen heroes tomorrow. As you know, normally Memorial Day is the traditional kickoff of the summer season. A lot of people go to movies, a barbecue, maybe go to the beach or something like that, and all that's fine and dandy as long as you remember while you're doing those things that a lot of blood was shed so that we could do these things. And thank God we do have volunteers today that don't require to be drafted to enter the military service in order to protect our nation and its principles, its founding principles, which is what it is built upon. And boy, do we have some great ones too. And now that we have an administration that appreciates the military again, the recruiting has been through the roof. And I tell you what, they cannot have a better commander-in-chief than President Trump. He obviously understands the lethality of our military and its capabilities, but he also understands that it is people who are in the military that make it all happen. And he cares about our troops and is not, you know, willing to commit them to, you know, shall we say, doomed, you know, missions. So anyway, I hope you'll join me tomorrow, as I am going to be an attendee at the Memorial Day service at 10 a.m. in the morning at the Woodlawn Memorial Park and Cemetery, which is out there just this side, this east side of Winter Garden in a little burg called Gotha. So you can find it at Woodlawn Cemetery Road, at 400 Woodlawn Cemetery Road, or just go to MapQuest and ask for Woodlawn Cemetery in Gotha or Orlando, and I'm sure it will lead you there, 10 a.m. tomorrow morning. In the meantime, the Department of Justice has removed January 6th posts. These would be basically defenses of the Department of Justice's weaponization efforts against the defendants on the January 6th cases. And not only, you know, we spoke Friday about the miscarriage of justice in the courtrooms, but of course the miscarriage of justice started in the setup to the whole thing to begin with. And more information is coming out that confirms that this was all a big setup. Jim Jordan said the other day, he is the chair of the House Judiciary Committee, that it appears as though the Southern Poverty Law Center paid for some of those FBI agitators. I'll call them agitators, FBI informants or agents, not agents, but FBI employees or whatever they were. And the Southern Poverty Law Center, of course, is under indictment for doing that sort of thing.
1: And, you know, also it came out that they had gamed this thing out at least 6 months in advance. Yep. And had planned it. Yep. And had staffed it.
0: Yeah, yeah. And this is kind of, this is the stuff that I talk about in my book. Because, see, they understand the psychology of politics, just as wrestling promoters understand the psychology of pro wrestling, because both are based on human nature and our perceptions of good and evil and good guys and bad guys and how to trigger those things, right? I mean, in pro wrestling, they trigger those things to get you to come in and buy tickets to see the events and buy the merchandise. In politics, they trigger you to go out to events, to vote, whatever the case may be. And in this case, to instigate a riot. All right, in the meantime, we'll be back. So I hope you'll stay with us on this Memorial Day Eve edition of the American Adversaries Radio Show.

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1: I'm a firefighter.
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3: I'm a farmer.
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0: show, ladies and gentlemen. And of course, it is Memorial Day Eve. We will not be here live tomorrow night, but you will have the American Adversaries Memorial Day special. So I certainly hope that you will tune in for that. All right. In the meantime, as I said, the Department of Justice removed those J6 posts, and the Department of Justice and others are now looking at the miscarriage of justice that happened all during that time. And meanwhile, we have our own issues with Muslim extremism, which should be getting the attention of more people in the media, more people in politics, for that matter. We see what is going on in New York City, right there in full view, and the situation is not going to improve. I shudder to think when that might happen on 9/11, the ceremony that they normally conduct right there at the memorial to the World Trade Center is.
1: Ground Zero. It's 25 years this year, too.
0: Yeah, and so we'll see. There have been prayer sessions by Muslims in that vicinity here over the last few weeks as they continue to demonstrate around the city their, shall we say, presence. And their presence meaning that they are, in essence, taking over the city. That is exactly what they have in mind. And, of course, that would lead to the taking over of the state and the entire United States of America if they get their way. But it's not going on just in New York City. It's going on all around the country. I don't know if these mosques around the country were Christian nationalist mosques. They would certainly be under investigation. I don't know if they are by the FBI or anybody. Do we have any eyes inside these places? Because inside a lot of these places, they're preaching radical Islam. And as I've said before, that is the true form of Islam. Islam was not, it did not succeed because people died for it. It succeeded because they made people die because of it.
1: It's a religion of conquest.
0: Exactly what it is. I even hesitate to call it a religion. Because it is more than that. It is a political system. This is what Sharia law is. It is a set of laws. It is a political system based upon those laws. And that's why it is incompatible with our own. Its tenets much radically different than ours, but it is not a constitutional republic form of government.
1: And, Chris, it's got a host, too. Just like any cancer in a body or a virus, it has to have a host. And its host right now is the Democratic Socialists. They've kind of formed a unholy alliance, if you will.
0: Well, and so have the left, as the left-stream media. Because, I don't want to be on Islamophobes. They don't want to be accused of being an Islamophobe. They want to be able to use that slur against other people who are rightly concerned about this growing threat inside our own country. And it's in plain sight. As a matter of fact, it's in plain field sight. It's in plain field, Indiana, where they have, sort of outside of town, they have built a compound and with an imposing fence around the place. And it looks like a military installation or a prison. It doesn't look inviting, and that's because you are not invited unless you are a Muslim. And I dare say at that particular place, you probably got to be one of the more radical Muslims. Now, once again, this is not to say that Muslims are all radical, but it is to say that Islam is a radical form of a theology and political system. And in that sense, it is not compatible with others. Not just our system, but the European system, the Japanese system, the Chinese system. China takes the threat very seriously. Unfortunately, their solution is to use Muslims for slave labor, and reports are for organ stealing. That's not the way to deal with it. That's how you turn them into the victims. And that's what our media does. That's what the left does. It turns the people who are doing harm in America into the victims. Just look at the stuff with our criminal justice system.
1: Makes them the good guy.
0: Exactly. And anybody that raises concerns about it is automatically the bad guys, just because you raise concerns about it.
1: And what's the difference between this and the Branch Davidians?
0: You mean Islam?
1: No, this compound in Plainfield, Indiana.
0: Well, as I was said before, you had the Christian nationalists, I guess, what might have been the Branch Davidians, or a strain of Christianity. Obviously, that was perceived as a threat. And radical Islam evidently is not. And as I said, these mosques are all over the country, and these imams are not teaching our way of life. They're basically telling their people to be patient, we'll take over. And like that imam out there at the mosque that just got shot up the other day. Where was that again? San Diego. That he comes out and he looks, you know, benevolent. He looks, you know, like he's not threatening in any way, shape, or form. He's dressed normally, what we might call normally. He's got like a polo shirt on, glasses, no covering over the head or anything. But when he's inside the mosque, he got the imam cap on and the gown, and he preaches.
2: Hey, it's Bruce Hooley. 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
4: SRN News, I'm Mary Rose. The U.S. and Iran have reportedly agreed in principle to a deal to wind down the war. That's according to the New York Times, which cited a senior U.S. official. The official told the outlet that some of the most sensitive issues have yet to be resolved. This comes after President Trump said earlier today that negotiations with Iran are proceeding in an orderly and constructive manner. The president of Iran also said today that his country is ready to assure the world they are not seeking nuclear weapons. Emergency officials are searching for solutions as a huge chemical tank south of Los Angeles threatens to explode. About 50,000 people are under evacuation orders in Orange County, where fire officials say the overheated tank is likely to explode or spill out. This is SRN News.
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0: All right, welcome back to the show, ladies and gentlemen. A little Charlie Daniels for you there. Boy, I sure miss that fella. All right, Barbara's on the line. Barbara, thank you for calling tonight.
1: Hi, everyone. How are you all doing?
0: Fine, thank you.
1: Okay, so my first question is, I was listening to what you were saying about the Muslims and how they are slowly taking over, and I kind of agree with that. However, why is it that the government is allowing them to even run and be in our government, like Ilhan Omar, whatever her name is, the two Muslims that are there?
0: Well, kind of takes me back to George Carlin. I've used this quote of his before on the show. He used it in reference to the president of the United States. He said, "The greatest thing about the United States of America is that anybody can be president. The worst thing about the United States of America is that anybody can be president." What they do is they use our freedoms against us.
1: Right.
0: They're not doing anything that's unlawful when they run for office. Ilhan Omar, she might have become a citizen of the United States unlawfully, but once she became a citizen of the United States, it was lawful for her to run for office. Now, perhaps that can be undone. There have been some, I dare say, feeble attempts to do it, but not likely. The 9/11 hijackers, they used our freedom of movement against us. They used our freedom of movement when they got on the plane with knives on because we hadn't been searching for knives. So they're clever about that. Let me tell you something. They are clever, and they are deviant, but they also are patient and persistent. They don't give up. And the same in that part of the world, in the Middle East, is that the Western people like us, we have the watches, but they have the time. So so they're willing to work. Now, with their new strategy, is they have come to the conclusion that they can't conquer us, at least not now, militarily, but they can conquer us from within, by using our freedoms against us. I'm sorry?
1: That we were going to be attacked from within. Who was the person? Was it Castro that said that? Or Khrushchev that said that?
0: Well,
1: about the United States?
0: That's I'm paraphrasing what he said, yes. They understood the same thing, is that freedom can be used against free people if you are an evil people with evil intent. That's why it's so important for us to be protective of our borders and our governing principles. And I don't think we can ban Islam or Muslims from living in the United States, but we can certainly ban any trace of Sharia law. And we better be damn careful when we elect people from that faith that they are not committed to Sharia law. And those are some of the things that we can do. But right now, there's no willingness to do any damn thing. Well, you don't want to upset them, right? You don't want to be called an Islamophobe or whatever. But let me tell you something. I learned about Islam over 40 years ago, back when I was in college, studying world religions. And so this is nothing new, but the threat is ever bigger. And so we'll just have to see if our ruling class, and this is one of the things I like about Paxton of Texas. He's aware of the threat. John Cornyn didn't want to pay any attention to the threat. So we need people in

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7: Before dawn, on June 6, 1944, thousands of young American GIs stepped off landing craft onto the beaches of Normandy. Little did they know that their bravery would change the world. They faced gunfire, uncertainty, and overwhelming odds. Yet they pressed forward. Many would never leave that shoreline. D-Day marked the beginning of the end for Nazi Germany, opening a second front that changed the course of World War II. Those men didn't fight for conquest. They fought so that future generations around the world could live free from tyranny. Today, crosses and stars of David line the Normandy coast as silent reminders that freedom is never free.
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0: come on.
1: All right, great selection there, Jeff. Appreciate it. Certainly appropriate for Memorial Day Eve. All right, you got the American Adversaries, Pierce Outlaw, myself, Christopher Hart, in the Relax and Comfort studio. Jeff Sinis is on the bridge, and I am on the crystal clear Thompson Jewelers Diamond microphone. So saw this post the other day and did a little checking myself, and it's accurate. Has to do with the Senate parliamentarian, you know. These senators are supposed to be some of the most powerful people in the world, as a matter of fact, but also certainly in our country, and yet they let one person decide whether their pieces of legislation are worthy of a vote or not. That Senate is that person is called the Senate parliamentarian.
2: Unelected.
1: Unelected.
2: Unaccountable.
1: Unaccountable. Well, it is.
2: To the voters.
1: Yes. But to the senators, they are accountable. But unfortunately, they don't usually hold them accountable. So it started in 1935. The Senate set this practice up in 1935 to deal with FDR's New Deal, because he was bombarding them with stuff, and even Democrats were uncomfortable with the stuff that he was doing, because what he in essence was doing was empowering the executive branch of the government, or at least trying to, with all of his New Deal plans. It was to put power into the bureaucracy and in essence take it away from the legislature, from the Congress. And even Democrats were smart enough to see what was going on back then. So they set up the parliamentarian more or less to protect them from FDR. But now the parliamentarian has become this individual to protect the Senate from the people. And I guess in a way also from the minority party from the majority party. So the first guy was Charles Watkins. And he was the parliamentarian for almost 30 years, from 1935 until 1964. During that period, by the way, the Democrats owned the Senate. I mean, they were in control, I believe, all that time, or pretty much all of that time.
2: Congress as well.
1: Yeah, the entire Congress. Really until 1994, when Newt Gingrich came in and created a different path. But anyway, in 1974... Floyd Reddick was appointed. He had served for 10 years. And during that time, the Democrats controlled the Senate still. And then Maury Zwiebin was appointed as successor. And in 1981, he resigned, and a guy by the name of Robert Dove was appointed. Now, he was appointed by leader Baker. What was his name? The Republican Baker. I forget his first name right now. But anyway, Baker appointed him the lead and so he served. He had been Baker's assistant for 14 years, and he served Howard Baker, I'm sorry, Senate Majority Leader Howard Baker, first Republican Senate Majority in a long time. He appointed Baker in January 1981 when the prior guy resigned, and 14 months later he was fired. And he was because by that time the Democrats had retaken the Senate and Robert Byrd was the majority leader. You know, the KKK
2: guy. Yeah.
1: The KKK guy who came up with the Byrd rule, right? That in reconciliation package it can only be about budgetary items. And then so Dove was replaced by Alan Fruman, and then was reappointed by Bob Dole when Republicans gained after the 1994 election. So you can see that there has been this, shall we say, mobility of the parliamentarian, that we don't have to be stuck with the same one just because they were appointed by someone else.
2: They serve at the behest of the majority leader.
1: Right, except when you got a majority leader like John Thune. Right,
2: who then lets Obama's majority leader pick our parliamentarian?
1: So, but Dove was fired again by Robert Byrd, and replaced by a guy by the name of Alan Fruman, and he served until 2012 when the Democrats Harry Reid appointed Elizabeth McDonough the parliamentarian, and she has served in that role ever since. And once again, the the two Republican leaders who took over before you had the Mitch McConnell era fired the parliamentarian and put in their own, or at least put in their own because the other one had retired. But Mitch McConnell never did anything like that. And now this majority leader is not going to do anything like that. And so not only is it bad that one person can stifle the whole Senate, but you don't even have the majority party holding that person's feet to the fire, which gives that person a lot more power. There's no check and balance on her power. She's the total check and balance on the Senate, and no reciprocal balance on her or on this position, which is not a constitutional position. And the whole idea of the parliamentarian could be thrown out, right? So, you know, John Thune is an empty suit. We kind of always suspected that, but his true colors have surely come through, especially in this last few months. All right, we'll take another break, come back on the other side, have another caller. We'll take his call on this Memorial Day edition of the American Adversary Sunday evening, 3-hour classic tour. And don't forget, after us, you got the Joe Mullen Show, Pro-Life Radio, and Armed American Radio all lined up, ready to go.

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0: Back to the show, ladies and gentlemen. Another excellent selection by Jeff Sinis to commemorate Memorial Day, which, of course, is tomorrow. In the meantime, Martin is on the line. Let's take that phone call. Jeff, Martin, how are you doing this Memorial Day Eve?
1: I'm doing great.
0: Good.
1: I can hardly hear you.
0: Okay, well, we can hear you fine. Go ahead.
1: Okay, to Pierce Atwell, I want to thank all the college kids and the high school graduates that are going to join the military soon. At least they're going to learn a skill.
0: Well, certainly we thank them for putting their careers on hold or whatever they all have else planned in life. Maybe they plan to go into the military, but we thank them for that. So,
1: right.
0: Excellent point. Well, thank you, Martin.
1: Oh, I went in the Air Force 4 days after I graduated.
0: Hey, excellent. Well, thank you for serving in the Air Force. How'd you like it? How many years did you serve?
1: It was great. 10 years.
0: Cool. Excellent. Yeah, you got to see a lot.
1: I learned two skills.
0: Excellent.
1: Thank you.
0: All right, you're welcome. Thank you.
2: And you didn't just learn the skills that you learned in the Air Force. You learned other things like teamwork, discipline,
0: goal setting.
2: Yeah, life skills that you'll carry for the rest of your life that will serve you well.
0: All right. God bless you,
2: and
0: man.
2: And you served us well.
0: All right. Yep. Thank you, Martin. God bless you. All right. In the meantime, it is Memorial Day tomorrow. There are a number of commemorations. Ceremonies going on in the Central Florida area. Popka has one going on, and I'll be at the one down in Gotha, which is out there by Winter Garden, and that will be at the Woodlawn Memorial Park and Cemetery, and that starts at 10 a.m. Our own Calvin Wimbish will be speaking there. You'll have a Purple Heart recipient speaking there. You'll have a flyover, I understand, and other things as well. So if you can come out, please do. If not, then, you know, express your reverence one way or another to our fallen heroes, each and every one, from even pre-Revolutionary War days right on up through Operation Epic Fury. Okay, you are listening to the American Adversaries, and once again, you got great programming coming up after us, but you got two more hours to go before you get there, so I hope you will stay right wherever you are.

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2: In November of 1863, President Abraham Lincoln spoke for just over 2 minutes at a battlefield in Gettysburg, Pennsylvania. He spoke less than 300 words, but they served to redefine a nation. At Gettysburg, Lincoln reminded Americans that the Civil War wasn't just about preserving territory. It was about preserving the idea that a nation built on liberty could endure, that it must endure. He spoke of sacrifice, of unfinished work, and of a government of the people, by the people, for the people. In America's darkest hour, Lincoln pointed our nation back to its founding ideals and challenged future generations to live up to them. New movie, The Dragon's Prophecy, Dinesh D'Souza brings the new Middle East into focus with a message of perseverance, faith, and a shared global destiny.
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9: 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I am Larry Elder. We are Salem News Channel. This is a Democrat named Seth Moulton. He is a Massachusetts Democrat, combat veteran, and he's questioning the Secretary of War and the Chairman of the Joint Chiefs, number 17.
10: Thank you very much, Mr. Chairman. Mr. Secretary, you and I agree that Iran is a national security threat to us and our allies. Now, earlier you called us feckless for questioning your war. Do you think Congress was smart or feckless

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2: 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So please, think twice before pulling into a reserved parking spot. Even if it's just for a minute, it's 60 seconds too long. This has been a public service announcement from the United Spinal Association.
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4: Larry Elder here, the sage from South Central, the prince of Pico Union, the czar of common sense, the great Eldersky, Don Lorenzo. Welcome to the program. No Victor Crest allowed because we've got a country to save. So let's get her teed up!
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7: Ooh, that's a bingo!
8: 888-971-SAGE, 888-971-7243. I am Larry Elder. We are Salem News Channel. We're talking about the exchanges the Secretary of War had with Democrats on the Hill who are questioning him about the legality of the war, questioning him about whether or not we are winning the war, all of that and more. And I mentioned yesterday that Caltech, the institution from which the would-be assassin graduated with a mechanical engineering degree, the ratio of liberal students to conservatives is 16 to 1. And I mentioned that at Harvard, a survey a couple years ago of the professors that responded to the survey found that 0.4% described themselves as very liberal, 2.5% described themselves as, 0.4% described themselves as very conservative, 2.5% described themselves as just plain old conservative. All the rest were varying forms of liberals. We're going to talk to somebody with Campus Reform about the commencement speakers that have been invited to certain universities. Hint, none of them was a conservative. This is Representative Jacob from California asking Hetseth if President Trump is mentally stable enough to be commander in chief. After 4 years of Biden, are you kidding me? Are you kidding me? Number 27.
9: Thank you, Mr. Chairman. Mr. Secretary, as you know, I represent San Diego, the largest military community in the country. Right now, as we are speaking, 2,500 San Diego Marines are off the coast of Iran. Many, many other San Diegans in uniform have gotten 48-hour deployment notices. So this war in Iran is not theoretical for me or for my constituents. It's deeply personal. As you also know, on Easter Sunday, President Trump threatened to destroy Iran's bridges and power plants, writing, quote, "Open the strait, you crazy or you'll be living in hell. Just watch." And 2 days later, President Trump wrote, quote, "A whole civilization will die tonight, never to be brought back again. I don't want that to happen, but it probably will." My office's phones have been ringing off the hook. I've heard from so many military families concerned about the president's mental fitness and whether he's fit to serve as our commander-in-chief, given that he's sending their loved ones into harm's way. Our troops, who have shown incredible bravery and tactical proficiency, deserve to know that their leaders are focused and stable. So, Mr. Secretary, you are with the president a lot, and it pains me to even have to ask this about our president, but my constituents' lives are at stake. Do you believe that the president is mentally stable enough to be the commander-in-chief?
10: Did you ask the same question of Joe Biden for 4 years?
9: Mr. Secretary, Joe Biden is not the president. Mr. Trump has been president for a year and a half, and I'm asking you right
10: now. You did not, and I won't even engage with the level of disparagement that you're putting on the commander-in-chief, who indeed is I mean, meeting
9: Mr. Secretary,
10: every single day.
9: Mr. Secretary, Biden is not the president.
10: He's the sharpest, most insightful commander-in-chief we've had in generations. And you want to compare, I mean, you want to ask that question after you and your fellow Democrats defended Joe Biden, who could barely speak and didn't
9: Mr.
10: know what
9: Secretary,
10: day of the week it
9: as
10: was?
9: You know,
10: he governed
9: as you know,
10: through an auto pen.
9: When,
10: he had a Secretary of Defense who went AWOL for a week. I can't
9: Mr.
10: be
9: Secretary,
10: gone for 10 days, for 10
9: I will,
10: minutes.
9: I will reclaim my time. Thank
7: ladies,
9: you so much.
7: Lady's time. She
9: Thank
7: reclaimed
9: you.
7: It.
9: So, as Mr. Jimenez said, we should be taking leaders at their word. So is there a reason that we should not be taking our leader at his word?
10: Iran should not underestimate the will of President Trump and the United States military to achieve our mission.
9: Okay, well, I want you to know this is not a partisan thing. In fact, many, many Democrats have had, many, many Republicans have had these same questions. Marjorie Taylor Greene said he's out of control and he's gone insane. Candace Owens said the 25th Amendment needs to be invoked. Megyn Kelly, Tucker Carlson, who used to work with, Alex Jones, Stephanie Grisham, the list could go on. So how do I explain to my constituents that while they are in harm's way, their commander-in-chief is posting these unhinged posts?
10: How do you explain to your constituents what happened on October 5th, or what happened in Afghanistan, or what happened with the debacle and the withdrawal in Afghanistan, where the troops were left? How did you explain
9: Mr.
10: that to
9: Secretary,
10: Joe Biden's leadership?
9: Mr. Secretary,
10: how did you explain
9: I'm
10: that to the Marines that
9: the
10: didn't get medals, that we restored their medals because of that
9: Mr.
10: disastrous
9: Secretary,
10: withdrawal
9: I'm
10: in Afghanistan?
9: About
10: did you explain that to
9: right
10: your constituents?
9: Now.
10: When Joe Biden was asleep at the wheel and he had an AWOL
9: okay,
10: Secretary
9: Mr. Secretary,
10: of Defense?
9: How about
10: I don't think
9: this
10: you did.
9: Next post? How can I explain this next post to my constituents? I'm Jewish, so this doesn't really bother me, but my understanding is that this is quite offensive to many Christians. So how do you explain this post?
10: I'm not here to explain posts. We have an incredible commander-in-chief
9: okay,
10: who puts
9: Mr.
10: our
9: Secretary,
10: troops first. I'm here for a budget hearing about our troops.
9: This is
10: a historic budget that's giving
9: our
10: it a
9: troops.
10: Chance to defeat
9: Mr. Secretary,
10: our adversaries.
9: Mr.
10: And President
9: Secretary,
10: Trump
9: please,
10: is doing that
9: this
10: in
9: is
10: world-class
9: my
10: fashion.
9: This is about
7: lady
9: our troops.
7: Reclaimed your time, Mr. Secretary.
9: This is about our troops. This is about who is commanding our troops and if our troops can trust that they are being sent into harm's way under good strategy. The mental stability of our commander-in-chief is deeply important to our troops. It's deeply important to this country. It is.
10: It wasn't important to you during Joe Biden.
9: I'll remind you that when there were concerns, Democrats came together, and he was not our nominee for president. So I encourage you to have the same courage that Democrats had. Mr. Secretary, you keep saying that he is the best commander-in-chief we've ever had, the best negotiator.
10: Talk to the troops.
9: 13 American troops have died. More than 380 have been wounded. The Strait of Hormuz, which was wide open, is now closed. Less than 90% of traffic through the strait is still not going, despite the ceasefire. The Iranian regime is still in power. It still has nuclear material. The war is costing Americans billions of dollars. And Mr. Secretary, if you think that this is what winning looks like, then maybe we should be questioning your mental stability. Maybe you are the one responsible for this failure, and the president should think about replacing you.
10: Sounds
9: Mr.
10: Like,
9: Chairman, I yield back.
7: Gentlelady yields back. Chair, I recognize
10: not
7: the gentlelady from Virginia, Ms. Kagan.
8: Now, can you imagine somebody quoting Alex Jones, the man who was successfully sued for saying the school shooting was a hoax? Candace Owens, who's questioning whether the man who killed Charlie Kirk was part of some sort of conspiracy. They're now quoting Candace Owens and Alex Jones. And we decided not to make Biden our nominee. No, you decided not to make him your nominee after he had that disastrous debate with Donald Trump. Until then, you were defending him. What did Morning Joe say? Scarborough? Best version of Biden, and I've known him for years, mentally sharp. Why is it that John Fetterman is the only Democrat I can think of in the Senate or in the House with common sense? Number 30.
11: Well, what I'm hoping is I love to watch with the blockade and break the Iranian regime. Without a doubt, they are choking off their love blood of oil, and now they're quickly running out of their ability to store oil, but they must continue to produce that oil. But if they shut down those oil wells, effectively that's a death sentence to those wells. So can we continue to inflict damage and push the Iranian regime closer to a regime change. But, you know, the simple goal of this war must be, we must never allow them to build a nuclear bomb. And now we don't have to agree with everything with Epic Fury that's happened, but since we're here, why can't we just collectively demand, all right, let's make sure that we force them to turn over the nuclear material at this point.
8: So, in 2 months, the Navy is destroyed. The Air Force is destroyed. We've lost 13 people. They've lost 6,000. A ratio of 600, or is it 400 to 1? 400 to 1. Their top two tiers of leadership, maybe in the third tier, destroyed. Their inflation is now in triple digits. Most of the country is without internet, which is squeezing their economy. The current supreme leader won't even show his face, either because he's afraid he might be killed or because he's been disfigured. 2 months. Stock market recently hitting record highs. Of course, oil is more expensive. 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
1: 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Next hour, we're going to talk about the Supreme Court decision on the Voting Rights Act. The Democrats are in an absolute meltdown because it potentially could create as many as 20 more Republican seats. The whole premise behind the Voting Rights Act was that you need to do something about the barriers to voting that Southern states had imposed on black people. They've long since been removed, and the Civil Rights Act has now been used to create majority black districts and majority Hispanic districts based on the premise that white voters won't vote for black politicians and that black politicians can't campaign in majority white districts. Even though you have several Republicans in the House, none of whom is in a majority black district, how did that happen? How did the black congressman from Utah get elected? How did Obama get elected?